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0: the red carpet. I'm Lisa Lucera, Fox News. China's President Xi Jinping has arrived at the White House for a state dinner in his honor after talks this afternoon with President Trump.
1: The two world leaders, they spent a lot of time in an in-depth conversation inside the Oval Office, then moved over to the Cabinet Room. One big topic, artificial intelligence. China's trying to catch up with the U.S., and President Trump says he wants U.S. companies to maintain their lead. Now, we're expecting an announcement about a direct AI hotline between the U.S. and China. The U.S. Trade Representative Jameson Greer says there's internal discussions now and they're debating what could be revealed over that hotline because of national security. China experts cautious about the deliverables.
0: Fox Business's Edward Lawrence at the White House. Israeli Prime Minister Benjamin Netanyahu striking a defiant tone as he addressed the UN General Assembly this afternoon, speaking about his decision to launch strikes against Iran.
2: It was one of the easiest decisions I've ever had to make as Prime Minister. Because if we hadn't done it, we'd all be dead.
0: Netanyahu thanked President Trump for his support during the Iran conflict. He also called out New York City Mayor Zohran Mamdani, who was called him a war criminal responsible for genocide. Netanyahu said Jews in New York City feel unsafe since Mamdani took office. Mamdani fired back, saying Netanyahu used his speech to perpetuate baseless lies. A man who was shot in the attempt on President Trump's life during a rally in Butler, Pennsylvania in 2024 has died. James Copenhaver was in the bleachers during the rally when a 20-year-old man opened fire from a nearby building. He was hit in the arm and abdomen, which left him with lingering injuries. Two other attendees were also shot. One man died. President Trump was grazed in the ear. Forecasters say a powerful nor'easter is threatening millions from Virginia to Massachusetts, causing coastal flooding and dangerous surf. 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
3: From the 570 WSYR newsroom, I'm Dave Smith. A woman's in critical but stable condition after she drove an e-bike through a red light and hit a vehicle. Utica police say the accident happened at the intersection of Oneida and Hobart Streets yesterday afternoon. The woman was thrown from the bike and landed on the road. It's a second serious accident at that same intersection over the past few weeks. Downstate and coastal New York preparing for nasty weather this weekend from a nor'easter. People along the coast will see dangerous surf and flooding because of strong winds and high tides. Governor Hochul has directed state agencies to monitor the storm and stand ready to respond to the Long Island, New York City, and Mid-Hudson regions. And a new poll shows Governor Hochul with a sizable lead over Republican challenger Bruce Blakeman. The Quinnipiac University survey shows Hochul with a 58-39% lead over Blakeman. This comes a day after a Siena College poll showed Hochul with only a 9-point advantage. Next update in 30 minutes, breaking news anytime. I'm Dave Smith on Syracuse Breaking News, Weather and Traffic Station, News Radio 570 WSYR on 106.9 FM.
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6: Mainly clear and chilly for tonight, low for the rest of your Thursday, 38. Tomorrow, partly sunny, a high 73. Friday night, mainly clear, low 46. Saturday, partial sunshine, high 72. Sun and clouds for Sunday, the high 65. And cloudy Monday, high 66. From the Stellar Roofing Weather Center, I'm Andy Robb.
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0: Would you like to see Medicare for All get a vote in the House and in the Senate?
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0: 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Coming up next, our final news roundup and information overload hour.
1: All right, news roundup and information overload hour. Toll free. Our number is 800-941-SEAN if you want to be a part of the program. I think we are the only program that has the comprehensive, definitive list of all that President Trump has accomplished with the current configuration of the House and Senate, with the Republicans in control of the House and Senate. He never would have gotten the tax cuts. We never would have controlled the borders. You know, this is the president doing the heavy lifting, as he always does. And yeah, we will continue to point out all of the successes. I think some of the people that have called and said, hey, we got to talk more about them. But you've got to understand what is at stake here. And what's at stake here is we have one party that will shred the Constitution of our country. Then it's a printed stated agenda. And I mentioned earlier in the program, you know, when Tom Cotton is running against a Democratic Senate candidate that would trade five Americans for one illegal, you know, you got to take note. When in South Carolina, Darlene Graham is running against a woman that, you know, puts pictures of herself on X saying protect trans kids. We've never seen this level of crazy before. Which is why I think it's been getting a lot of attention and coverage. And I don't want people to become immune to how serious this printed stated agenda of the left is, because it's very, very real. You know, they want to eliminate the Senate, your ability to choose a president. They want to pack the courts. I keep going through this list. They want open borders. They want amnesty. They want to abolish borders. You know, they don't want prisons. They don't want bail. They don't want, you know, any law and order or safety and security. They want to own public ownership of most corporations. The new Green Deal, cradle to grave, womb to the tomb. You know, I'm telling you as a warning and admonition so that you understand that in, you know, just 40 short days, what is in play here? I mean, and these 40 days are going to fly by. Let me give you that little note, too. Here's Chuck Schumer. Now, Chuck Schumer ends a press conference abruptly when he's asked about the Democrats not supporting him as leader. He doesn't want to answer this question. Listen.
2: Some Democrats running in tough races for the Senate say that they won't support you as leader. What do you make of that? And do you think you still have the ability to lead this caucus in Democrats?
3: My focus is winning back the Senate. That's been my whole focus. And as a caucus, we're united and strong and working together to accomplish that.
4: Leader Schumer.
3: Thank you, everybody.
1: The reason is because he's done. He will not be the Senate leader anymore for the Democrats. It's over. And it's just a matter of him having to face reality at some point here. You know, but he Abdul El-Sayed, the Michigan Democratic Senate candidate, showed up in Washington last week, went to Schumer and Kirsten Gillibrand and all the other senators. You know, they're just casting aside what they once stated to believe, and they're supporting this lunatic. You know, here's Abdul El-Sayed. I played it earlier, but it's worth playing again. Doesn't condemn the IRGC. Wouldn't condemn them. They're slaughtering over nearly 80,000 people, innocent souls in Iran. Says he stands for freedom, but we shouldn't be in the business of regime change. The number one state sponsor of terror that has been actively trying to get a nuclear weapon to hold the world hostage. We want them still in power? What a dope. You can listen to this.
5: I wanted to ask if you stand unequivocally against the IRGC, against the Islamic Republic of Iran that has killed 50,000 protesters, Abdul. I haven't heard anything from you about the protesters, Abdul. Please.
6: I appreciate your question, and thank you. One can stand in solidarity with freedom and democracy movements. But my worry is when one decides that we are going to go in and take out the leadership of a foreign government. Because here's what happens. A lot of times that frustration gets used to justify corporate interests that have a real stake in the natural resources in a particular country. See what I mean? So when it comes down to it, I will always stand for and with democratic movements, always. But I also don't believe that we were in the right to go to war to topple the government of Iran. It was not our responsibility to do it. It is the responsibility of the people of Iran to decide what their leadership should look like.
5: You still haven't said it, though. We're dying. IRGC, do you stand with us?
6: And I will always stand, like I told you, I will always stand with movements for freedom and democracy. And so what I'll tell you is what I think you want to hear from me is to say, well, the U.S. has a responsibility to be involved in regime change. And what I'll tell you is the U.S. has no, we should not be in the business of regime change. But I will always stand with movements for freedom and democracy.
1: All right. So, you know, one of the things that I'm always worried about when it comes to elections is the media's role in trying to impact people's enthusiasm. And that's why I'm inviting Matt Towery on. He just did a poll, by the way, in my free state of Florida that shows Ashley Moody up by 7 here. And but more importantly, he's authored a new book. He has yet to send me a copy. It's called The Honoring of Ignorance. But what he's saying is, and we saw this in Michigan in the Democratic primary, Abdul El-Sayed was supposed to win by 20-plus points. He barely won by a point. You know, Francesca Hung was supposed to win by anywhere between 20 and 30 points, final polls heading into that election. And she lost by 3,000 votes in her race in Wisconsin. So the polls are meaningless, but you need to understand something here. There's a method to their madness because they're just an extension of the Democratic apparatchik. And that they just are who they are. You have an agenda, and it's a left-wing agenda. That's why, you know, you need to seek alternative sources of information. This show, my TV show, my podcast, hopefully. But anyway, Matt has been pointing out that these polls, you know, they make them look so bad that they drain you of any enthusiasm you might have. I am saying.

0: It's like 3 or 4 points to the blue. So we really don't have as many close races as people think. Now, doesn't mean you don't have to turn out. We got to have to turn out. But when we ask people about enthusiasm, how enthusiastic are you about voting? Republicans and Democrats are even. The people who are not enthusiastic about voting are people who self-identify as independents, and they're very much below everybody else. So I don't think these polls are right. I think we're being fed a bunch of nonsense, which we get every year. And I think the Republicans are in the hunt. Now, are they winning? It's a tough year. I mean, we got a war going on. We've got other issues going on. But right now, the economy is humming. Incredible numbers coming out on the economy in terms of productivity, in terms of employment. All that stuff is positive. And also, during Labor Day, people traveled. It was the biggest Labor Day traveling week ever. So it's not like everybody's sitting at home going, oh, my God, I can't pay for anything. I'm telling you, these polls are off.
1: All right, quick break. More on how you need to be wary of polls for the next 40 days. 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

0: right, you can't be trusting of any polls. They've been atrocious, especially atrocious this year. They're almost always atrocious, and they are meant to take away and deflate your motivation. Don't let them up. Don't pay attention to them. Matt Towery with us, Insider Advantage. Okay, I've never in my lifetime seen polls that are off by as many as 30 points. I just haven't. You know, you say the economy is good. Well, we have census data that backs up everything you're saying. Hispanic, black poverty, now all-time low. Incomes for the lowest 25% now rose to the highest level ever. Median income in this country, $87,600, the most ever. The largest tax cut in American history. The Democrats voted for the largest tax increase in American history by not voting for it. No tax on tips, overtime, Social Security. Stock market, record high after record high. Over 80 records have been set. And that's great for people that have an IRA or a retirement plan, 401k, whatever it is. That benefits every American. So we've seen a complete reversal. We have inflation, you know, it was hovering at 9%+ under Biden. And now down at a manageable 3%. And I'm frustrated that no more people don't know. All they hear about is gas prices. Okay, I understand it. I totally get it. I get pissed off myself when I fill up my tank. You know, I've been driving my electric car more, my Tesla S-Plaid, which is, I think, the best car on the market. And I'm just telling you, I don't like it. However, I love the fact that we're never going to have to worry, and our kids will never have to worry about a nuclear-armed Iran either.
1: Well, okay, so here's the thing. Number one, the Republicans are not good at getting ads out early to tell people how well things are going. That's part of my book, Honoring of Ignorance. It's just not good on the Republicans' part. They wait till the last few months to send out all their messages and all their ads, which is a mistake, but that's okay. We can't worry about that. Secondly, you're totally right about all of the economic stuff you're talking about. But where is that on TV? It needs to be on TV so people see it, and it's not there right now. So the Republicans are playing catch up. But what's going – I will tell you a couple of things, Sean, that nobody's talked about either on TV or radio. Pollsters are having a hard time capturing Republican response. So we've got Republicans who will not respond. We got a lot of Democrats, a lot of independents who say they're Democrat, and they're responding to every poll. I believe every single poll out there has a 2 to 3 point bias towards the Democrats. So I think right now we're not seeing the real poll. We may see it. It could happen. We'll see what will happen. But I think these races are all very, very close. I will say also this. I think every state is a battleground state. I mean, Iowa's a battleground. I think that places we never thought, Kansas is a battleground. There are a lot of places that are battlegrounds that we don't think about. But in every single case, I think the Republicans can win. So I'm tired of hearing this nonsense about how the Republicans are going to get wiped out. Nate Silver came out with something. You know how I love him. He came out with something the other day. He said, oh, why in the world is everybody not just putting up their hands and saying the Democrats are winning big time and it's over? Why would you write that sort of stuff? There's nothing to prove that. These things are four.
0: Well, it's not like he has the best track record. You, Robert Cahaley, and a few others have a much better track record, especially in the era of Trump. So I don't really, you know, what Nate Silver has to say is meaningless to me.
1: Well, but I'm
0: assuming this is a tough year. You know, historical trends are what they are. Real quick, I got to close this out.
1: I know President Trump knows it's tough. He said that to begin with. But I'm telling you right now, these races are going to compress. They're going to be very close. Even Florida may be close for governor. But I think the Republicans, if they will really put their foot on the pedal, can win most of these races. I'm not gloom and doom like everybody else.
0: Neither am I. I'm saying we can win, but it's up to everybody to do their part. Their part means voting. Matt Towery, appreciate you, man. Thank you. 800-941-SHAWN is a number.
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3: Fox News, I'm Carmen Roberts. Speaking at the UN General Assembly, Israeli Prime Minister Netanyahu defended Israel's response to attacks from Hamas and other Iranian proxies and predicted Iran's regime will eventually fall.
4: Their murderous regime will be toppled by its lies, by its corruption, by its cruelty. This evil regime will fall, and we will all celebrate that day.
3: Sound courtesy of UN TV. Dozens of diplomats walked out as Netanyahu began his speech. AI was a key focus of today's Trump-Xi summit at the White House, with the Chinese leader saying both countries have responsibility to develop it for good.
5: And ensure that the development of AI is always under human control and serves the well-being of the people.
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6: From the 570 WSYR newsroom, I'm Dave Smith. State police are investigating a shooting death in Oneida County. Troopers responded to a home on Jones Road in the town of Trenton last Thursday, and there they found the body of 31-year-old Michael Prokopienko of Holland Patton. They continue to investigate. The Westcott Street Culture Fair is coming this Sunday, and that means some road closures in the neighborhood. From 9 a.m. till 7:30 p.m., portions of Westcott, Harvard Place, and South Beach will be closed. Also, all of Victoria Place and Dell Street will be closed. The fair runs from noon until 6:30. Two people are facing charges after a search of their Syracuse home. State police found 5.5 ounces of cocaine, crack cocaine, and some drug paraphernalia. 42-year-old Akeem Brown faces multiple drug charges, and 30-year-old Quenisha Duncan is charged with failing to safely store a firearm. Next update in 30 minutes. Breaking news anytime. I'm Dave Smith on Syracuse's Breaking News Weather and Traffic Station, News Radio 570 WSYR on 106.9 FM.
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9: Through the overnight hours, mainly clear and chilly, low 38. Later Friday, partial sunshine, high 73. Friday night, mainly clear, low 46. On Saturday, partial sunshine with a high 72. Sunday, sun and clouds, cooler, high 65. Mostly cloudy on Monday, high 66. From the Stellar Roofing Weather Center, I'm Andy Robb.
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0: 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Sean Hannity with behind-the-scenes information on today's breaking news. 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
1: All right, 25 now till the top of the hour. Toll free, it's 800-941-SEAN if you want to be a part of the program. I've been telling you and warning you about these databases that are out there and these brokers that will sell all of your information, your home, your address, your previous addresses, your phone number. They'll sell it all and you can get it for as little as $2. I told you about the woman had this convicted sex offender in her backyard. The guy got the number because he sees her on social media and looks her up, and then for $2 was able to get all the information about her. I mean, this is chilling. And it even gets worse than that. For $2, that's all they put this guy paid. Convicted sex offender. And these people stalk innocent people. Didn't even know the woman. You can actually have a search for recently widowed millionaires and women that have been widowed and left a lot of money by their husbands. Okay. Great. Why would people want to buy that list? You can buy it by these data brokers. That's how bad it is. Anyway, this is where Incogni comes in. I'll give you another story. Your car can spy on you. A guy's insurance goes up over 20%. This is a true story. No accidents, no tickets. So he's trying to figure out, why did my insurance go up so much? Who reported him? It was his own car. In other words, every time there's a hard break, a fast merge, you know, he runs to the border, goes to Taco Bell. They log all of it. Then guess what? His automaker sells it to a data broker. The broker then sold it to his insurance company, and his insurance goes up 20%. I mean, that's like a Big Brother nightmare, an Orwellian nightmare. Anyway, he requested his file, hundreds of pages, it turns out to be. And, you know, by the way, General Motors just agreed to pay $12.75 million to the state of California over this very thing. 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And your car should take you places. Your car should not be selling your data to anybody, ever, under any circumstances. All right, let's get to our busy, busy telephones. Tony, Rhode Island. Tony, you're on the Sean Hannity Show. Glad you called, sir. Thanks for being with us. Where in Rhode Island are you?
2: Yeah, I'm in Warwick, right around the Oakland Beach area, right in that area.
1: Yeah, I lived in Warren, Rhode Island for 5 years.
2: I know, man. I know, and we miss you.
1: Did you?
2: Oh, you're in a much more Republican.
1: I don't think most of the state misses me because the state even then was pretty liberal.
2: It is. It is.
1: Fernand St. Germain, the head of the banking committee, was in office. The only person I liked in politics in Rhode Island was Buddy Cianci.
2: Yeah,
1: I became very good close friends with him. Do you ever go to the Black Pearl in Newport?
2: I've heard of it, and I have not been there, but you've mentioned it before,
1: man.
2: And next time I'm out there,
1: I got to get some clam chowder. You're going to love the chowder.
2: Yep, we do. We'll definitely do that. Well, listen, Sean, you're one voice. You're a formidable voice, and really, I think all of us appreciate that. I'm a baby boomer, and quite honestly, Sean, I'm very concerned. Generation X all the way to the current generation beta. Okay, which is the current. These young kids, Sean, we failed them. Both Republicans and Democrats, all the past administrations, we failed them. $40 trillion deficit. Real estate prices gone through the roof. Inflation, education, huge debt. Now comes along the DSA, the Socialists. Democrat Socialists of America, they're baiting these young voters with free, free, free, free housing, cradle to grave, everything free. All right. this is not the answer, and they don't understand it. What we have to do is we have got to get graphic with how socialism takes over, what they actually do to the people, their loved ones, their families, especially like in Vietnam, Russia, China, all these, North Korea, what they do to the people that don't comply. Let's face it, they kill them, okay? We have got to come out with some kind of a movie. Remember The Inconvenient Truth? Well, maybe we should call it The Inconvenient Truth About Socialism or Communism and show the graphic reality of what these political parties have done in the past. And guess what? If you want that in America, it's going to happen. Party takes root.
1: I am trying my best to send out the warning. It's like Paul Revere. The British are coming. The radical left is coming. The democratic socialists of America are coming. They will shred your constitution and they will alter the course of history, a rich history of 250 years rooted on the premise that we have natural rights that are God-given and protected, supposedly, by government, by the consent of the governed, and that those rights are built into our Constitution. And I'm telling you, this is a clear and present danger for the country. 800-941-SEAN is our number. You want to be a part of the program. Bobby in Gavin Newsom's Communist California. What's up, Bobby? How are you? Where's your no-show governor today? He must be out. The world travel has got to be somewhere doing something other than governing in California.
3: Well, he's never here in California. You know that, Sean. He's everywhere.
1: He is the biggest failure of a governor I've ever seen in my life. He's so checked out, you know, fighting Trump on X and fighting me on X and full-time, you know, podcaster, Tweety Bird. The guy can't even get water in a fire hydrant, water in reservoirs for predictable wildfires and Santa Ana winds. What a loser. Highest income, sales, and gas taxes in the country. They don't practice the science of forestry, DEI, you know, free health care for illegals, bankrupting the state. He doesn't care. He's so bad. The worst homelessness, the worst poverty. Your state is a disaster. Why are you still there, by the way?
3: I live in Ventura. It's like a hidden gem right on the ocean. And
1: I lived right down the road from you in Santa Barbara for 5 years. I was the poorest person that lived there at the time. I had no money at that point in my life. I have no idea how I could afford my apartment at the time.
3: That's why I'm in Ventura.
1: Ventura's beautiful. It's stunning.
3: I know it. It's lovely, and it hasn't been hit by all this Newsom garbage.
1: Yeah, you have. You have the highest income, sales, gas taxes in the country. But you probably don't have the quality of life issues that Santa Barbara does. I mean, the homeless people dominate the whole city.
3: It's just a beautiful place.
1: Florida's just as beautiful. I've lived in both, I'm telling you. Anyway, what's on your mind?
3: Ventura's climate, believe me. I've been in Florida, too humid. I love Florida, but California and Ventura, that's my spot.
1: All right. Then, you know, as long as you're willing to pay the price, because you're paying a price for that.
3: Yeah, that's the truth. Anyways, I was calling you about using Joe Biden. Joe Biden's got more holes in him than a pound of Swiss cheese. The second they hear about Joe Biden, people shut off. He's irrelevant. I would use the word Democrats every time I wanted to refer to Joe Biden. Because look what the Democrats had done. They put inflation at 22%. They jacked up food prices over 20%. The interest rates on houses went from 2.89 to over 6. Gas prices were $7 to $8. You talk about California. Gas prices were $7 to $8 without a war. They allowed over 12 million immigrants. Cost us billions of dollars. And now, 2 years later, they're saying, we want control again. It's such a joke, affordability. It was the Democrats who literally made everything unaffordable. And I ask you, give me a policy on economics. What is your policy? They have none. So they're all now to the left of Attila the Hun. They're all DSA. I tell you, Sean, I would say every time a vote for the Democratic Party is a vote to overthrow our government. It's that simple. They don't want a president. They don't want people to vote anymore. They want no Senate, pack the courts. It's just unbelievable. So I would just drill in the fact any vote for a Democrat is a vote to overthrow our government. That has some hit. That's my opinion, at least.
1: You can say it any way you want. I hope people are listening to you because I think you're 100% right. And if you don't want California coming to the country, then listen to Bobby in California. Bobby, appreciate you, man. Thank you. 800-941-SEAN. If you want to be a part of the program, let's say hi to Ron in my free state of Florida. Ron, how are you? Glad you called, sir.
4: Good. How you doing, sir?
1: Good. What's going on?
4: In Florida, you can't have a clause in your will to penalize someone if they contest it. Under 732-517.
1: That is correct. I have to change it. It was in my New York will, but there's similar language that you can put in and a penalty for people that do challenge it.
4: Right. But in general, it just gets kind of thrown out was my experience.
1: You know, I'm going to tell you something. That's maybe one law in Florida that I just totally disagree with. I mean, whatever one's last wishes are, if you're of sound mind and body, you should be able to put it in writing or even do it on video. I don't care, either or, whatever it happens to be, and say, okay, these are my wishes. And I think the law should back up and abide by the wishes of somebody that passes. That's it.
4: But the law
1: is there.
4: And it foresees,
1: what's that?
4: But the law is always evolving, and it foresees that. It foresees the unknown unknowns by having that clause.
1: But don't you find it a little intrusive?
4: Well, I guess I might be a little biased because it kind of saved us in our situation. It definitely stopped someone from doing the intentions that the person for the will it was wouldn't have wanted, but had stated in their will. So they would have been glad that that part wasn't heard in their will.
1: Well, can you tell us a little bit more? What specifically was it?
4: My mom's older brother was taking advantage of the will, and a lot of it was he was taking advantage of the grandfather when he was kind of senile and stuff. But that wasn't stopped back then. So the changes made to the will wouldn't have been his will had he been in his right mind. So
1: there are people that will try to influence, but Florida law does not treat unfair or surprising distributions as a reason to throw it out. The statutes are built around the idea to carry out the descendant's own free, competent decision and throw out a document that was not that decision. And they protect the deceased's wishes. You know, it does it by invalidating instruments procured by fraud, duress, mistake, and undue influence. That's what I know it says. And a will would be void if the execution is procured by fraud, duress, mistake, or undue influence. Any part of the will is void in that case, but the remainder of the will is not procured, and it should remain valid, is my understanding.
4: And shown while he was still around. If the person is gone, you can't show that they weren't during that time necessarily. And so in this case, that's why I said in this case, I might be a little bit more biased about it. But for me, after looking into it, it just looked at what about the law that you're basing your wishes on or anything you might be basing your wishes on, and the law changes.
1: Yeah. Look, I totally understand it. If, you have like 3 months, I believe, after the deceased. I just think whatever the person's, as long as they're of sound mind and body and there's no duress or pressure, you know, I think the intent of the individual should be upheld. You know, look, if Mamdani has his way, he's putting in a 50% death tax on top of the 10% New York State death tax on top of the federal 40% death tax. That's 100% of your money, and lowering the threshold of exemption from $7.5 million to $750,000. If you own a closet in New York to live in, that's $750,000, probably minimum. All right, my friend, I got to roll. Appreciate it. I'm not planning on dying anytime soon. I hope not. God willing. I do talk a lot about one's purpose in life. I do believe with all my heart, mind, and soul that every man, woman, and child created by God, you have a propensity in your life to choose good, choose evil. And I believe that the word education from Latin to bring forth from within is correct. And everybody has their unique talent, like your unique fingerprint, like your unique DNA. And discovering what your purpose is on in this world and your calling is in this world is just the start, but then you got to prepare for it. That's where our friends at Regent University come in. 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

0: right, that's going to wrap things up for today. Hannity tonight, 9 Eastern on the Fox News Channel. We will cover what happened at the UN today. We will have full, complete coverage. Michael Pillsbury tonight, Kaylee McGee White, Dr. Drew Pinsky, Joe Concha, and much more. Set your DVR Hannity tonight, 9 Eastern on the Fox News Channel. We'll see you tonight and back here tomorrow. As always, thank you for making this show possible.
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6: A day of high-stakes meetings. I'm Lisa Lacera, Fox News. President Trump and the leader of China now taking part in a state dinner after meeting for several hours earlier today.
7: Chinese President Xi Jinping was greeted with military bands, a troop review, and flyover as he and his wife arrived here for a state visit hosted by the First Lady and President Trump.
8: Remarkably, this is our first time meeting together here at the White House. And as President Xi has already seen, a lot has changed since he was last here.
7: The president toured the South Lawn with Xi, showing off a new Marine One helipad.
9: He's an expert on stone, aside from many other things, and he loves good granite.
7: During an Oval Office meeting, the two leaders were expected to discuss tariffs and trade, the wars in Ukraine and Iran, and artificial intelligence, dubbed by President Trump, is super intelligence.
6: Fox's Jared Halpern at the White House. Iran's President Masoud Pezeshkian denying reports that China is helping fund Iran's conflict with the U.S.
10: The framing of this, as is reported in society, is incorrect because they want to use it as a tool in order to justify aggression.
6: On Fox's special report with Brett Baer, and he denied evidence that Iranian forces killed their own people. Millions of people from Virginia to Massachusetts in the path of a nor'easter, the worst of the storm, expected over the weekend, but impacts already being felt.
11: Water has already pushed onto roads in North Wildwood, and with more high tide cycles to come, residents Fawn and Earl Gordon say they're doing what they can to protect their home. The big concern is how long these conditions last. Repeated high tides and pounding surf could bring more flooding and beach erosion before conditions finally improve.
6: Fox Weather's Katie Byrne in Ocean City, New Jersey. 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
12: From the 570 WSYR Newsroom, I'm Dave Smith. A woman's in critical but stable condition after Utica police say she drove an e-bike through a red light and hit a vehicle. They say the accident happened at the intersection of Oneida and Hobart Streets yesterday afternoon. It's a second serious accident at that same intersection over the past several weeks. State police investigating a shooting death in Oneida County. Troopers responded to a home on Jones Road in the town of Trenton and found the body of 31-year-old Michael Prokopienko of Holland Patton. They continue to investigate. They say there is no danger to the public. New poll shows Governor Hochul has a sizable lead over Republican challenger Bruce Blakeman. That poll is a Quinnipiac University poll. It shows Hochul with a 58-39% lead over Blakeman. This comes just days after a Siena College poll showed that Hochul had only a 9-point advantage. Your next update in 30 minutes. Breaking news anytime. I'm Dave Smith on Syracuse's breaking news, weather, and traffic station. 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
13: Mainly clear and chilly for tonight. Low for the rest of your Thursday, 38. Tomorrow, partly sunny, a high 73. Friday night, mainly clear, low 46. Saturday, partial sunshine, high 72. Sun and clouds for Sunday, the high 65. And cloudy Monday, high 66. From the Stellar Roofing Weather Center, I'm Andy Robb.
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0: 877-381-3811. I have to be honest. I always am. I can't get all worked up and excited about Xi's visit to our country. Can you, Mr. Producer? This guy's building the biggest military imaginable, other than ours, for the purpose of threatening us and Japan and Australia and New Zealand and South Korea and so forth and so on. This guy, with the virus, did enormous damage to our country, killed a lot of people in this country, made a lot of people quite sick in this country, and did damage to our economy. And this guy is stealing us blind, like the F-35 parts, stealing AI critical information. He's providing satellite imagery to the Iranian Nazi regime in Tehran to kill our service people and so forth. And so I just can't get worked up in a positive way about this guy, and I'm not going to. That said, I know the president is not just about pomp and circumstance here. And it's crucially important that we not make any deal with them on AI, on artificial intelligence. It really is critical because they will steal us blind. And I might add while I'm at it, same with the Iranian regime that now says they want a deal before the midterm elections. Why? This is, as I've been saying for years, a civilizational battle, a civilizational battle. We, the civilized, against the barbarians. They don't view this as a nation state versus a nation state. They just want to survive. Which brings me to Benjamin Netanyahu. Wow, what a blockbuster speech that was at the United Nations. I'm just saying. I want you to keep something in mind. He is the prime minister of a country of about 10 million people, a country that is, it's not even the size of New Jersey, and yet has one of the most powerful militaries on the face of the earth, most powerful technologies on the face of the earth, a very vigorous economy, and a people who are willing to fight for their survival. They have a will to live. It's one thing to be a leader, and we have them all over the world, of big countries with big populations and big militaries and big economies. It's another thing to be a leader of a very small country with a very small population that is geographically vulnerable to God knows how many terrorist enemies, terrorist states, armies, and so forth and so on. That's different. That takes a special kind of individual. And Netanyahu has been prime minister off and on there for 14 years. And if the Israelis are smart, they're going to elect him again. Here he was at the UN today. I want our Persian friends to take a listen. They know, because nobody speaks better and louder and more aggressively on behalf of the Persian people, the Iranian people, than Benjamin Netanyahu. Cut 23, go.
1: Despite your silence, despite your hypocrisy, it's only a matter of time that in Iran something incredible will happen. The power of the people will overcome the people in power. I want you to listen to my words carefully. One day, and it may not be far away, the Iranian people will be free. Their murderous regime will be toppled by its lies, by its corruption, by its cruelty. This evil regime will fall, and we will all celebrate that day.
0: Amen to that. Amen to that. Cut one, Mr. Producer, go.
1: Devastating Iran's nuclear facilities was hard. It was very hard to do. But for me, it was one of the easiest decisions I've ever had to make as prime minister. Because if we hadn't done it, we'd all be dead. Now, you want to hear the ultimate irony? In defending itself, Israel is also defending many of the countries whose delegates just left this hall. In fact, I want you to know that many of their leaders even thank us privately for taking out Iran's nukes. It's hard to imagine more mind-blowing hypocrisy, but that's exactly what it is.
0: It is. And it's hard to imagine in our own country. We have people like former Congressman Matt Gaetz, who's rooting for Hamas against Israel, who's rooting for Iran against our military, who claims to be a MAGA America Firster as he trashes what the Commander-in-Chief has been trying to do now for months. And he's not alone. We have an entire woke Reich, R-E-I-C-H, an entire woke right movement, isolationists, some of them even neo-fascists, who are undermining our midterm elections, who are giving aid and comfort to our enemies, and then they claim to be the real patriots, you see. The real patriots. And look at the backgrounds of these people. They're former congressmen and congresswomen for a reason. Some of them are stuck behind podcasts for a reason. They've been to prison. They have pled guilty to stay out of prison. It's amazing. And it's not just the woke right, isolationists and neo-fascists. We've got people like Hassan Pucker. But there's not a great difference between a Hassan Pucker and a no-pants Matt Gaetz. Their views overlap on a lot of things. Their Jew hatred, their Israel hatred, their Netanyahu hatred. They overlap on a lot of things. They simply do. Here's Netanyahu at the UN today. Cut two, go.
1: In this battle against the barbarians, we've had no greater partner than President Trump. I thank him.
0: Amen. Amen.
1: I thank him for his bold leadership. He boldly confronted an enormous danger to America, Israel, and the world. Decades ago, he understood that if left unchallenged, the fanatic Ayatollahs who chant death to America, death to Israel, would eventually carry out their mad fantasies. Mm-hmm. So Israel and America acted together, not only to protect ourselves, but to save civilization. Brave American pilots, alongside

0: The enemy is not Donald Trump. The enemy is not Benjamin Netanyahu. The enemy is not the United States. The enemy is not Israel. We're the good guys. We're the very good guys. We'll be right back.
1: Mark Levin. 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

0: prove Netanyahu's point about how the media treat Israel, CNN, MS Now, the main networks, did not cover his speech. Only Fox did, of the big cable and TV platforms, beginning to end. And then they claim to be about freedom of the press. And I want to get to that judge's decision eventually, because it's pathetic. And he's a Trump appointee. That's you, Kelly. Judge Kelly, I'm talking to you. One of the most dim-witted opinions I've ever read. You really did avoid the First Amendment, didn't you? You went to due process. That's as pathetic as it gets. But more on that later. Hopefully I'll get to it. But that said, you've got 50, 60, 70, 80 of these thugs who give speeches at the United Nations, which we should shut down, kick their asses out of the country, and start our own, as I've told you for decades, our own organization of democratic countries. Sit there and listen to these mass murders and so forth and so on. If we need to talk to them one-on-one. We don't need to be part of an organization with them. That's globalism, America. That's the globalists, America. Now, they didn't cover his speech. But every time they're attacked, every time a liar from Gaza issued a report about genocide and what was going on there, the media ran with it, the New York Slimes, the Constipated News Network were the worst. Politico, a disaster website, MS Now, all the rest of them. And report after report now demonstrates it was not genocide, there was no famine. And then you even have podcasters. They don't walk it back, they don't apologize, they don't correct anything. They continue burping up their crap. Former members of Congress who had to resign because they can't keep their pants on or their skirt down. Here's Netanyahu at the UN today about the social media war. Cut three, go.
1: For 3 years, our brave soldiers have been valiantly fighting a seven-front war. But there's an eighth front to this war. It's the war for truth. It is waged in the world's media, and most perniciously, in social media. Several foreign countries have spent untold billions to spread lies about my country. The first to do so was Qatar. Decades ago, it started massively funding American universities and toxic media outlets like Al Jazeera. They did the same in Europe, by the way. And their goal was clear: brainwash young minds to hate Israel, hate America, hate the West. This is the same Qatar that hosts the Hamas butchers of October 7th. Now, the latest country to become a super spreader of anti-Semitic lies is Turkey. Erdogan is a tyrant. He also hosts the Hamas terror chiefs. He has murdered thousands of Kurdish civilians. He denies the Armenian genocide. He jails journalists and opposition leaders. In fact, I think he holds the world's record on this. And that's a tough call, but I think he's number one. He illegally occupies northern Cyprus, an EU member, and he regularly transgresses against Greece, a NATO member. Now he wants to take over Syria. Well, that's not surprising, because he calls for Israel's destruction almost every single day. He says he's going to be the ruler of Jerusalem. No, sir, you won't. This is our country, our city, our eternal capital.
0: I don't think he's deserving of F-35s, America, do you? No, I don't think so. Then he deals with Mamdani. He eviscerates Mamdani, who, let's face it, is an Islamist Marxist with a low IQ. A low IQ. And he is the enemy within. And no, I'm not I'm not excited when the president meets with him, goes to Gracie Mansion, says we can work together. Nope, he's the enemy within. And there's no doubting it, and there's no dealing with it. I'll be right back.

0: For nearly 3,000 years, Homer's epic poem, The Iliad, has shaped the literary and moral imagination of the West. More than a story of war and legendary heroes, it's about honor, courage, leadership, friendship, sacrifice, and what it means to live a noble life. Achilles is the greatest warrior among the Greeks, but his greatest struggle is not only against the Trojans, it is against his own anger, pride, and grief. 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
2: Fox News, I'm Tom Regani. President Trump gave Chinese leader Xi Jinping a warm welcome at the White House today, but some lawmakers wish he had taken a different tact. Fox's Aisha Hosni reports.
3: Even some Republicans want Trump to drop the velvet glove and use the iron fist with the longtime adversary. One of the biggest issues is Iran. China is the largest buyer of Iranian oil. Another issue is artificial intelligence.
2: Iranian President Masoud Pezeshkian spoke at the UN General Assembly yesterday and sat down exclusively with Fox's Brett Baer in special report tonight. Pezeshkian was asked if he would give up his nation's 60% enriched uranium.
4: Yes. Within the framework of international law, based on the non-proliferation treaty, whatever we are supposed to adhere to, we will.
2: President Trump has said Iran would never get a nuclear weapon. 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
5: From the 570 WSYR Newsroom, I'm Dave Smith. A woman's in critical but stable condition after she drove an e-bike through a red light and hit a vehicle. Utica police say the accident happened at the intersection of Oneida and Hobart Streets yesterday afternoon. The woman was thrown from the bike and landed on the road. It's a second serious accident at that same intersection over the past few weeks. Downstate and coastal New York preparing for nasty weather this weekend from a nor'easter. People along the coast will see dangerous surf and flooding because of strong winds and high tides. Governor Hochul has directed state agencies to monitor the storm and stand ready to respond to the Long Island, New York City, and Mid-Hudson regions. And a new poll shows Governor Hochul with a sizable lead over Republican challenger Bruce Blakeman. The Quinnipiac University survey shows Hochul with a 58-39% lead over Blakeman. This comes a day after a Siena College poll showed Hochul with only a 9-point advantage. Next update in 30 minutes, breaking news anytime. I'm Dave Smith on Syracuse Breaking News, Weather and Traffic Station, News Radio 570 WSYR on 106.9 FM.
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8: Through the overnight hours, mainly clear and chilly, low 38. Later Friday, partial sunshine, high 73. Friday night, mainly clear, low 46. On Saturday, partial sunshine with a high 72. Sunday, sun and clouds, cooler, high 65. Mostly cloudy on Monday, high 66. From the Stellar Roofing Weather Center, I'm Andy Robb.
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0: We continue to pray for Ambassador Leiter's son. Lost his first son 3 years ago in Gaza. He's quite a remarkable man, is the ambassador. He has a son with special needs as well. And while he's been watching over his son who was attacked by Palestinian terrorists who had massive head injuries and an 11-hour brain surgery, and as the surgeon said, he's not close to being out of the woods. His daughter was giving birth to a granddaughter, I believe, on the floor right above. You know, these people in the government of Israel, they put everything on the line. You know, the prime minister was wounded in battle. He lost his older brother at Entebbe to a sniper. Here you have the ambassador to the United States who lost his eldest son, and now his second son is in critical, highly critical condition. They all serve. They all serve. And they all put everything on the line. And so we wish him continued. Our prayers continue. He's a family friend. He is a decent and kind human being. Very, very smart. Netanyahu to Mamdani. Cut four, go.
13: Mr. Mamdani, since you were elected mayor of this city, many Jews no longer feel safe in New York. They talk to me. They tell me. This isn't the city we remember. It changed so quickly. Now, it's no wonder. You praise criminals convicted of supporting Hamas. You count as friends people like Hassan Piker, who said America deserved 9/11. America deserved 9/11. Some friends you have. You invite into your home a Palestinian journalist who filmed Hamas terrorists beating and torturing Israeli hostages, and later admitted that he refused to publish the videos in order to protect, you guessed it, the terrorists. Your wife liked a post praising the October 7th massacre. She liked another post saying Tel Aviv shouldn't exist. You refused to condemn any of that. You falsely, repeatedly accuse Israel of genocide. Mr. Mamdani, you tried to stop me from coming here. You tried to silence me. Well, you can't silence me. You can't silence the truth.
0: Mm-hmm. Let's go to cut five. Go.
13: Israel didn't commit genocide. Israel prevented genocide. And that's exactly what Mr. Mamdani's Hamas buddies would have done to us had we not stopped them. They would have killed every last one of us. The lies you and other anti-Semites spread about the Jews and the Jewish state have real consequences. In New York, Jews are threatened on the way to synagogue. Jews have been stabbed in the streets. Jews are demonized. They're targeted simply for being Jews. Jews have been murdered in Sydney, Manchester, Montreal, Boulder, Colorado. They've been attacked in Los Angeles, London, Paris, Berlin, Washington, D.C. The anti-Semites of the world want to terrify our people. I have news for them. The days when Jews were defenseless victims, marched to the slaughter, those days are over.
0: Mm-hmm. Couple more. Netanyahu to the protesters, many of whom were outside of the building, cut six, go.
13: To the protesters outside, to the hypocritical delegates who left us all, I ask, where were you when the Iranian tyrants butchered and maimed tens of thousands of unarmed Iranian civilians? When they butchered and maimed thousands of their own people, where were you? Did you organize mass rallies, hunger strikes? Did you protest outside the Iranian mission to the UN? Did you speak out, for that matter, for Christians persecuted in Iran and throughout the Middle East? No, no, you didn't do that, because you're phony human rights protesters. On Christians, you know that their numbers are plummeting everywhere in the Middle East where they're being persecuted and hounded, except one place, my country, Israel, where the Christian community is growing, thriving, succeeding.
0: And I've been there, and it's absolutely true. And there are Arabs, and there are Arab Muslims, and there are black people from Ethiopia who are Jews, and there are Druze, and of course Christians. People of every background, every color, every faith. It's funny that they call Israel apartheid, do the Jew haters. You want to see apartheid? You go to any majority Muslim country, you'll see apartheid. Any. And finally, cut seven, go.
13: 2 days ago, in Judea Samaria, a reserve officer, a reserve soldier, Neriah Leiter, was mowed down by a drive-down terrorist, Palestinian terrorist. He's fighting for his life now in a Jerusalem hospital. I visited the family right before I boarded the plane to come here. Neriah, a father of four, is the son of Yechiel Leiter, our brilliant ambassador to the United States. 3 years ago, Yechiel's oldest son, Moshe, a father of six, was killed while clearing a booby-trapped building in Gaza. Yechiel, my brother, your pain is immeasurable. The entire people of Israel and many outside of Israel are praying for Neriah's life. But despite the pain, despite the agony, we do not give in. In a recent post before he was attacked, Neriah wrote this. Listen to this. We have no other country. It's a privilege to defend it. To Neriah and to all the heroes of Israel, I pledge a sacred vow. Your sacrifice will not be in vain. We will continue to defend our state. We will continue to win because we have no other choice.
0: And then Ambassador Leiter himself at a press conference yesterday in Israel. Cut eight, go.
14: We're asking for prayers, and I've received prayers from friends all over the world, Jews and non-Jews alike, millions of people who understand not only the friendship they have with me, but they understand the meaning of what Hamas is, of what Iran is, of what the attempt to eradicate the Jewish state is.
0: I want to, at this point, bring in the president of Argentina, Javier Milei, who is a huge supporter of Netanyahu and Israel, a huge supporter of the United States. He's fantastic. And he just eviscerates the United Nations. And after he gives his speech, or after, rather, the Prime Minister of Israel gave his speech, he went and he met the Prime Minister of Israel. They're very, very good friends. Argentina, Colombia, a number of Latin American countries now that are run by conservatives, as well as a number of European countries that are Eastern European countries for the most part. The president of one of those countries, we couldn't schedule it, I guess, Rich. He wanted to come on the program. Serbia, right? He's been trying to come on, trying to make room. At his request, I said, absolutely, come on. He's a big fan of mine in this program, apparently. Isn't that true? The president of Serbia. I believe when the vice president of our country said that Israel's been isolated, honestly, he doesn't know what he's talking about. India, Greece, Somaliland, countries throughout our hemisphere, countries throughout Eastern Europe. Just ridiculous. Just ridiculous. Here he is, president of Argentina, Javier Milei. Cut 10, go.
15: That's to say it's become a useless...
0: Well, let me say this, the translator, obviously. Go ahead.
15: That's to say it's become a useless organization whose only purpose is to sustain a caste of fatally arrogant parasites masquerading as well-intentioned bureaucrats. I would remind them of what Mises said. Good people do not think about controlling the lives of their fellow human beings. Those who were supposed to guarantee collective security and human rights failed in their task. Instead, they allowed chaos, violence, and international terrorism to flourish. The alleged defenders of human rights have sheltered bloodthirsty dictatorships and regimes that stone women in the streets. They have systematically voted against Israel while remaining silent in the face of Islamic terrorism and the genocide of Christians in Africa. And as if that were not enough, an organization established to defend the territorial sovereignty of its members decided to look the other way with regard to the situation of the Malvinas Islands, South Georgia Islands, and South Sandwich Islands, and the surrounding maritime areas.
0: He's just fantastic. We'll be right back.
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0: We're going to go through this judge's opinion, as only we can together. You know, I had somebody say to me, and I want you to know this about yourselves, Mr. and Mrs. America. I want you to know about the people in this audience, you. Some of you are at your dinner table. Some of you just making dinner. Some of you in your car, or maybe you're in the bus, or maybe in your truck. Some of you may still be working. I want you to know something. In the course of the last 48 hours, I've had a very important governor, you can guess who, and a very important senator say exactly the same thing to me. The Levin audience is the smartest audience, and the Levin audience actually reads books, and the Levin audience wants to hear history and philosophy, and they want to learn about the Constitution. This audience, you, are very, very special. Very special, or you wouldn't be here, right? Or you wouldn't be here. You don't have to have a college degree, a four-year degree, an advanced degree, or whatever. It doesn't matter. What we talk about, we want all Americans to know and understand and digest and repeat, right? And to double-check us and to do their own research if they choose to, but the point is to get the message out to try and nurture our country, save our country at this point, and try to get our fellow citizens to really see what the hell's going on. And this is very, very important to all of us. That's why I say I'm blessed to have you out there. This is really, I think, in many ways, the biggest classroom or seminar or whatever you want to call it. We try to do this the right way. I don't hide my personality. There's good days and bad days. There's days where I'm giddy and days when I'm not. But so what? That's the nature of all of us, right? You ought to hear Mr. Producer. Actually, Mr. Producer is the most level-headed person I know other than my wife. See that, Rich? All right, what do you want me to do? Okay, let me see if I can find what I'm supposed to do here. Yes, here we are. You know, I've told you folks before what a fan I am of Heggie Ministries, Pastor John Heggie. You know, I don't know what else to say about this man other than he's very spiritual. He's a soulful person. He is giving of himself in every way possible. He is a really special person. He's a pastor. He's very well informed and educated and teaches himself so many wonderful things. He has done so much for so many people. He's got Christians United for Israel, and more than that, of course. And the people who are his parishioners, the thousands and thousands who show up at his church every Sunday in San Antonio, Cornerstone Church, fantastic place. They know exactly what I'm talking about. People who listen to him on the radio or watch him on TV. This man's the real deal. Because my family and I, we've gotten to know them personally, intimately, and they are just such down-to-earth, fantastic people. Now, you cannot really understand what's going on in the Middle East by watching a few minutes of television or scrolling social media. The headlines give you the explosion. They don't give you the history, the context. They don't tell you how we got here or what's coming next. Israel sits at the center of a conflict, the Holy Land, with consequences far beyond the region. All these events swirling around. Very, very dangerous. The real threat of a wider war, all of it is on the line. That's why Pastor John Heggie wrote The Middle East Conflict. I strongly encourage you to read this book, The Middle East Conflict. And it's very, very readable for everybody. If you want to understand the forces that are swirling around, that are driving this war, where they want to take us, you need the history. And you need it for yourself and for the next generation. So I'm asking you to become a first-time donor to Heggie Ministries. I know there's a lot of charities out there asking you for a lot of money. This is different. 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When we come back, what is it about banning three so-called news outlets from the press room, the White House, that violates freedom of the press? You can't let them all in. There's not enough room for that. There has to be certain standards. Well, what are the standards, and who gets to decide them? A federal judge or the president of the United States? And if the press outlet is still reporting, can still chase the president at different events, how is it a violation of freedom?
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9: Send-off for the leader of China. I'm Lee Silicera, Fox News. President Trump hosting Chinese President Xi Jinping at a White House state dinner.
10: As the leaders of our two nations, President Xi and I both understand that we represent different systems, but the ties between our people endure.
9: The dinner, after hours of meetings where the two were expected to speak about artificial intelligence and security issues, the president gave Xi a gift of a bald eagle statue made by an American artist. Israeli Prime Minister Benjamin Netanyahu delivering a fiery speech at the UN General Assembly, where he singled out the mayor of New York City.
4: Prime Minister Netanyahu's words to New York City Mayor Zohran Mamdani, whom he called anti-Semitic.
11: Shame on you.
4: Mamdani threatened to have Netanyahu arrested as a war criminal if he set foot in New York. Mamdani backed off, saying the city couldn't legally do it. Netanyahu responded, saying the intel he's gotten is that since Mamdani's election nearly a year ago,
11: many Jews no longer feel safe in New York. They talked to me.
4: Netanyahu said Israel didn't commit genocide, as Mamdani has said, but prevented it, claiming
11: that's exactly what Mr. Mamdani's Hamas buddies would have done to us.
4: This week, Mayor Mamdani, in a press conference, called Netanyahu an architect of genocide.
9: Fox's Colonel Scott, in a statement, Mamdani saying Netanyahu used his speech to repeat baseless lies meant to sanitize his genocide of Palestinians. In Iran, war powers resolution stalls in the Senate.
12: Four Senate Republicans joined most Democrats on a war powers resolution that aims to end military action against Iran. But the measure fell short of an outright majority, failing to advance 49-50. Virginia Democrat Tim Kaine pushed the resolution, the 14th war powers vote in the Senate since airstrikes began on February 28th.
9: Fox's Jared Halpern at the White House. 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
13: From the 570 WSYR newsroom, I'm Dave Smith. State police are investigating a shooting death in Oneida County. Troopers responded to a home on Jones Road in the town of Trenton last Thursday, and there they found the body of 31-year-old Michael Prokopienko of Holland Patton. They continue to investigate. The Westcott Street Culture Fair is coming this Sunday, and that means some road closures in the neighborhood. From 9 a.m. till 7:30 p.m., portions of Westcott, Harvard Place, and South Beach will be closed. Also, all of Victoria Place and Dell Street will be closed. The fair runs from noon until 6:30. Two people are facing charges after a search of their Syracuse home. State police found 5.5 ounces of cocaine, crack cocaine, and some drug paraphernalia. 42-year-old Akeem Brown faces multiple drug charges, and 30-year-old Quenisha Duncan is charged with failing to safely store a firearm. Next update in 30 minutes, breaking news anytime. I'm Dave Smith on Syracuse's breaking news, weather, and traffic station. 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
14: Through the overnight hours, mainly clear and chilly, low 38. Later Friday, partial sunshine, high 73. Friday night, mainly clear, low 46. On Saturday, partial sunshine with a high 72. Sunday, sun and clouds, cooler, high 65. Mostly cloudy on Monday, high 66. From the Stellar Roofing Weather Center, I'm Andy Robb.
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0: Hello, America. 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Our number, 877-381-3811, 877-381-3811. United States District Court for the District of Columbia. One of the things I regret the Republicans haven't done is to change the makeup of the D.C. lower courts and circuit court and to move a lot of these judges. First, we'll remove several of them. You don't have to do it through impeachment, just eliminate their courthouse and eliminate their jurisdiction and create some of these judgeships and some of these courthouses outside of the Washington, D.C. metropolitan area, because it has a poisonous effect on their brains. And that's the case with Judge Kelly, a Trump appointee in 2017. I don't know who recommended him. I don't know how he got there. I'd never heard of him before, but so be it. Cable News Network, CNN versus Donald J. Trump. It's only 8 pages. On the afternoon of September 18, 2026, President Trump announced in a social media post that effective immediately was banning the news organization CNN, MS Now, and Politico from the White House. And those news organizations alleged that over the weekend, their reporters were denied access to the White House and had their hard pass press credentials deactivated. Plaintiffs, the three news organizations and three individual reporters, sued the president and several White House officials and moved for a temporary restraining order, a TRO, asking the court to order the immediate reinstatement of their hard passes pending further proceedings. The court's resolution of their motion is dictated by the application a well-known D.C. Circuit precedent that this court must faithfully apply. And for that reason, explained below, the court will grant the motion. This will be good. To obtain a temporary restraining order, plaintiff must show that he's likely to succeed on the merits, that he's likely to suffer irreparable harm in the absence of preliminary relief, and that the balance of equities tips in his favor and that an injunction is in the public interest. This is a high bar, but plaintiffs have met it, he says. First, plaintiffs have shown a likelihood of success, at least on their Fifth Amendment procedural due process claim. Okay, that's the giveaway. I'll get to that in a minute. The merits of this claim are assessed in two steps. The first asks whether there exists a liberty or property interest which has been interfered with by the state. The second examines whether the procedures attended upon the deprivation were constitutionally sufficient. Plaintiffs have shown that they are likely to succeed at both steps. So they have a property interest in their White House passes? They don't have a property interest. That property belongs to the White House. It belongs to the government. They have no property interest. Do I have a property interest if I have a pass to Fox News and in New York City and they decide they don't want me anymore and I say, wait a minute, wait. I have a property interest in this pass, Mr. Bedouce, and I have every right to come into the building. As for the first, the D.C. Circuit held, and they mentioned the case, that the interest of a bona fide Washington correspondent in obtaining a White House press pass undoubtedly qualifies as a liberty interest, which may not be denied without due process of law under the Fifth Amendment. A liberty interest. That's even more bizarre. So the pass, the press pass, is a liberty interest. A liberty interest in a press pass to get into the White House. I've never heard anything so stupid, and I don't care if the D.C. Circuit said that. Stupid. And if there were any doubt about what Cheryl meant, the D.C. Circuit more recently reaffirmed this conclusion in Karem versus Trump, holding that a duly issued hard pass may not be suspended without due process. Due process. So listen to this. Just you, Mr. and Mrs. America. The court determines that it is a liberty right. I don't even know what that means, but it's a liberty right for the reporter and the news organization to be issued and to have a pass from the White House. And that in order to remove it, you have to comply with the Fifth Amendment Due Process Clause. You believe that, Rich? That's crazy. Indeed, the Supreme Court, he writes, has described the root requirement of the Due Process Clause as being that an individual be given an opportunity for a hearing before he's deprived of any significant property interest. So before a press group or reporter is told to turn in their press pass, number one, it's now a liberty interest, and number two, a Fifth Amendment federal due process has to take place. And the reporter must receive fair notice, not only of the conduct that would subject him to punishment, but also the magnitude of the sanction that the White House might impose. This is all makeup by the circuit, which is heavily to the left, Democrat appointees. This is all makeup. This is all BS. Defendants do not dispute that plaintiffs did not receive notice and an opportunity to be heard before their hard passes were revoked. And as in Karem, the record is bereft of any relevant, formally articulated standards in place before any of the conduct for which defendants revoked their hard passes. So now it's a liberty right, federal due process. You must get notice. You must have a right to be heard, I guess, by the court. And the charges or the bases for removing the hard pass must be formally articulated. What standards did we violate? This is crazy. Crazy. One standard defendants appear to offer, reflected in letters they sent to plaintiffs on September 22, identifying their objectionable reporting, is so vague it hardly does the trick. Your organization has exhibited behavior in violation of the standards of professionalism and decorum expected of those given access to the White House complex, the White House said. Moreover, defendants renewed plaintiff's Betsy Klein's hard pass several months after she published some of the identified reporting, undercutting any argument that she or her employer, for example, had the requisite notice that the conduct at issue violated a relevant standard. How about just say, you know what, you're out of here. That's all the Constitution. The Constitution doesn't even deal with this. Your right to access? Look at what they've created here. They've created a liberty right out of thin air. They've created a due process right out of thin air. They've required that standards be articulated out of thin air. They've required the right to notice out of thin air. They've created the right to somebody essentially to challenge it in court out of thin air. Look at this. None of defendants, that's the White House arguments, convinced the court that plaintiffs are not likely to succeed on their due process claim. Defendants say that Cheryl and Karim were wrongly decided, and they are right. Maybe, but this court is bound by D.C. Circuit precedent, full stop. You're bound by precedent, but you can lay out the reasons why you're concerned. Defendants also point to the letters referenced above, which they assert afford plaintiffs post-deprivation notice of the revocations and an opportunity to be heard. Post-deprivation notice? And defendants cite cases that suggest such a post-deprivation process suffices in extraordinary circumstances. These are such circumstances, defendants argue, because plaintiffs have endangered national security through their reporting. Okay. But their circumstances.

Maintaining the status quo ante, given the importance of the free press, which stands as one of the great interpreters between the government and the people. Okay, but it just so happens that these three corporations are not really interpreters between the government and the people. They're propagandists, and that's the point, Judge. That's the point, and there's really no denying that. Politico is a radical left Democrat-promoting website. The Constipated News Network is beyond the pale. And then, of course, MS Now changed its name to try and somehow conceal its radicalism. So we get down to it, don't we? What is a news organization, Judge? What is a news organization? Can you tell us? He doesn't go there. And at some point, somebody needs to, don't they, Judge? Because that's the crux of the matter. Not that they got a pass. Not that it's a liberty right, which is absurd. And all the other attendant processes. On the other side, defendants argue that revoking Plato's hard passes and excluding them from the White House serves an important national security purpose, citing defendants' interest in protecting classified and sensitive national security information. No doubt protection of the national security is a weighty interest on the executive branch. And courts have limited competence in the area of national security, and so review of the executive's related factual determination should be highly deferential. Still, on this record, defendants offer little to back up their asserted national security interest to justify revocation. See, ladies and gentlemen, the courts are really interfering with what is an executive branch right and function to make a determination here. They're not violating the First Amendment. The press is still free. Nobody's shutting down Politico. Nobody's really interfering with their reporting. They can still go to events where the president is and so forth and so on. They just don't have access to the White House. In fact, everybody doesn't have access to the White House. And what they seem to be saying is, well, once you get a hard pass, it's virtually impossible to take it away. Doesn't it sound like that? You have a liberty right under the First Amendment, and you got to meet these 28,000 processes in order to take it away. Wow. That ensures a responsible press, and by responsible, I mean a real press, a news organization. For these reasons, plaintiffs have satisfied the four-part winter factors, shown they are entitled to a temporary restraining order. Two final points. First, the court declines to stay this temporary restraining order entry or effective date as defendant's request. Doing so runs against the purpose of such an order, which is to immediately but temporarily preserve the last uncontested status quo while the litigation proceeds. And in any event, temporary restraining orders are generally unappealable. This temporary restraining order shall remain in effect for 14 days, and the court will set a schedule for expedited briefing on a motion for a preliminary injunction during that time. The court will then be able to consider such a motion with additional time and on a fuller record. Well, I sure as hell hope so, Judge. Are you going to get to the issue of what is a news organization and what is a reporter? And once they receive a pass, it's virtually impossible to take it back? Second federal, okay, you don't need to know all that. For all these reasons, it's ordered, and he orders it. Really shoddy, really terrible. He acts like he's a bureaucrat. Well, this is what the D.C. Circuit says. I agree with it, and nothing else I can do, full stop. And besides, look at the factual record here. It underscores that, and so forth and so on. If you're a really smart, good constitutionalist, you would be very, very troubled by what this judge just did. And if you were a judge who was a really smart and true constitutionalist, this would not be your ruling. As you can see, the Constitution protects none of this. This is manufactured. The liberty right, at least he didn't go to the property right, a liberty right, whatever that means. And, of course, these news organizations, so-called, are not prevented from reporting news at all. They just can't come into the president's house. I'll be right back.

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0: I'm going to read to you, I haven't reviewed it, the list of invited guests who are attending the China State dinner. And I think it's so long, Mr. Producer, it may have to go after the bottom of the hour as well. So let's get started. Obviously, the Vice President and his wife, Marco Rubio and his wife, Chief of Staff Susie Wiles, U. Ambassador to China, David Perdue, Bonnie Perdue, his spouse, Secretary of the Treasury, Scott Bessent, John Freeman, spouse of the Secretary of the Treasury, well, there you go, Secretary of War, Pete Hegseth, Ambassador Jamison Greer, U.S. Trade Rep, Marlo Greer, spouse of Ambassador Greer, Chai Ki, CPC, Political Bureau Standing Committee member, Chief of Staff to President Xi, Wang Yi, CPC, Hiya, CPC, Zhang Shige, Chairman of the National Development and Reform Commission. Well, we got a lot of these Chinese guys. Ms. Ivanka Trump. We have Eric Trump, Lara Trump, Tiffany Trump, Michael Boulot, Victor Nays, Arabella Kushner. 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
2: Fox News, I'm Tom Bergotti. President Trump is meeting China's leader Xi Jinping for an official state visit at the White House. Fox Business Network's Edward Lawrence is there.
3: One big topic, artificial intelligence. China's trying to catch up with the U.S., and President Trump says he wants U.S. companies to maintain their lead. Now, we're expecting an announcement about a direct AI hotline between the U.S. and China.
2: Lawmakers say regulation on AI must not impede competition with China. A man wounded during the 2024 assassination attempt on then-candidate Donald Trump in Western Pennsylvania has died. Here's Fox's Kristen Goodwin.
4: Jim Copenhaver was shot in the arm and abdomen during the July 2024 rally when a gunman tried to assassinate President Trump. Rallygoer David Dutch was also injured, and Butler County firefighter Corey Comparator was killed.
2: Copenhaver was 76 years old. Trump's ear was grazed by a bullet in the shooting. 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
5: From the 570 WSYR Newsroom, I'm Dave Smith. A woman's in critical but stable condition after Utica police say she drove an e-bike through a red light and hit a vehicle. They say the accident happened at the intersection of Oneida and Hobart Streets yesterday afternoon. It's a second serious accident at that same intersection over the past several weeks. State police investigating a shooting death in Oneida County. Troopers responded to a home on Jones Road in the town of Trenton and found the body of 31-year-old Michael Prokopienko of Holland Patton. They continue to investigate. They say there is no danger to the public. New poll shows Governor Hochul has a sizable lead over Republican challenger Bruce Blakeman. That poll is a Quinnipiac University poll. It shows Hochul with a 58-39% lead over Blakeman. This comes just days after a Siena College poll showed that Hochul had only a 9-point advantage. Your next update in 30 minutes. Breaking news anytime. I'm Dave Smith on Syracuse's breaking news, weather, and traffic station. 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
8: Through the overnight hours, mainly clear and chilly, low 38. Later Friday, partial sunshine, high 73. Friday night, mainly clear, low 46. On Saturday, partial sunshine with a high 72. Sunday, sun and clouds, cooler, high 65. Mostly cloudy on Monday, high 66. From the Stellar Roofing Weather Center, I'm Andy Robb.
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1: Oh, yes, indeed. Yes, indeed. The Fed just hiked rates again to fight inflation. It seems like they're going to keep raising interest rates. I just saw rates hit 7% or so on a 30-year mortgage. 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And while you got them on the phone there, or while you've contacted them, ask for the free gold and silver guide. Very, very important and very, very useful. Let's continue with the guests. I'm going to try and skip over the communist Chinese guests, if I can figure out who they are here. Yes, that's a commie. Zheng Xinjiaya, chairman of the National Development and Reform Commission. Let's see here. Stick with me. We have Ivanka Trump, Eric Trump, Lara Trump, Tiffany Trump, Michael Boulos, Victor Navis, Ms. Arabella Kushner. We have Jensen Huang, the NVIDIA CEO, and his wife. Mark Zuckerberg, a new pal at Meta. He's the CEO. Let's see. We have Dr. Lisa Su, Advanced Micro Devices CEO. And her spouse, Daniel. We have Tim Cook, chairman of the board of Apple. He gets to go to all these things. We have John F.W. Rogers. I know who this is. Goldman Sachs, executive VP and secretary to the board. This guy was a big right-hand guy to James Baker and Dick Darman and Bush. So he's a big Bushy. But there he is, I guess because of his Goldman Sachs link. We have Lynn Martin, president of the New York Stock Exchange. We have Linda Mills, president of New York University, NYU. Okay. We have Eric Wan, the CEO of Zoom. We have, let's see here. I'm going to get past the commies. A lot of commies here. Hold on to your top secrets, folks. Let's see here. I'm moving, but I'm going past the commies. Then we have Kelly Ortberg, Boeing CEO. Larry Fink, CEO of BlackRock. He seems to show up everywhere. Steven Schwarzman, Blackstone CEO. Sam Altman, OpenAI CEO. We have Greg Brockman, OpenAI president and co-founder, and his wife, Anna. We have Dr. Miriam Adelson. We have Sergey Brin, Google AI Alphabet co-founder. We have, hold on now, I got to scroll. This is a long list. Wait until they get that new ballroom, Mr. Producer. Maybe then I'll get invited. But no, I'll probably be getting my hot dog and soda at Costco, you know. We have, stick with me, folks, I'm not done. We have Jim Tauslett, Lockheed Martin chairman, president, and CEO. Wow. We have Sundar Pichai, CEO of Google. We have Larry Culp, GE Aerospace CEO. We have Sanjay Mehrotra, Micron CEO. We have Cristiano Arnon, Qualcomm CEO. We have Jeff Bezos, chairman of Amazon, and his wife. We have Jeff Yass, TikTok, Jamie Dimon, JP Morgan CEO, Michael Dell, Dell CEO. We've got Mary Barra, GM CEO. We've got David Solomon, CEO of Goldman Sachs. We've got Jane Fraser, Citi CEO. We've got Elon Musk, we know him. We've got Darren Woods, ExxonMobil CEO. We have Chief Justice John Roberts. That's crazy. Jane Sullivan Roberts, his wife. We have Justice Amy Coney Barrett. That's crazy. And her husband, Jesse Barrett. We have Justice Brett Kavanaugh. That doesn't bother me. He's pretty good. And his wife. We have Speaker Mike Johnson and his wife. We have Brett Baer. Hold on. Brett Baer, Fox News. Brett Baer gets into all this stuff. You know that, Mr. Producer? Brett Baer and his wife, Laura Ingraham. She's at the dinner. We have Representative Richard McCormick, Jesse Waters, he's at the dinner, and his spouse. Let's see here. David Ellison, Paramount Skydance CEO. Kevin Walsh, chairman of the Federal Reserve. Jane Lowder, spouse to Kevin Walsh. Secretary Howard Lutnick, Commerce Department, and his wife. CIA Director Ratcliffe. Now, that's pretty funny. The CIA director at the Communist Chinese dinner. I'm sorry, I find that funny. Steve Witkoff. I'm surprised. No, not in the least. Let's see. We have Steve Miller and his wife, Katie. We have Dan Scavino, great guy, and his wife, Erin. She's lovely, too. We have the Attorney General, Todd Blanche, and his wife. We have Meredith O'Rourke of the O'Rourke Group. Can I start like the Levin Group, Mr. Producer? A group is two or more, right? So it'd be my wife and me. The Levin Group. We have Secretary of Energy Wright. We have HHS Secretary Robert Kennedy. We have Education Secretary McMahon. We've got Interior Secretary Burgum and his wife. We've got Transportation Secretary Sean Duffy and his wife. Fox News, Rachel Campos Duffy. I know this is going to sound very weird, but I have to say it. I already told you folks yesterday I'm not into state dinners. I'm just not. And I understand, I think I heard the president say this was a hot ticket, everybody wanted to go. I would never want to go to this dinner, Rich. Am I wrong? No, but this guy is a massive killer. What he's doing to our country and has done to our country and our troops, there's just no way I'd want to do it. I'm just saying, folks, that's just Mark. Then we have Russell Voigt, director of OMB. We have Lee Zeldin of the EPA. We have acting secretary Sondering, secretary acting of labor. We have Altimeter CEO Brad Gersten. We have, I started this. I probably need to finish it. We have Albert Bourla, Pfizer CEO. David Sachs, co-chair, President's Council of Advisors on Science and Technology. We have the SBA Administrator, Kelly Loeffler. We have her husband. We have Katie Simpson and her fiancé. I don't know who it is. I'm just saying. Representative Jason Smith. We know he's chairman of the one of the major finance committees. General Dan Kane, who's running our war. He's at dinner with the cops. Hold on. Give me a second here. Hold on a second. So we have the head of the Joint Chiefs, the general. He's at the dinner. And let's see. Bear with me. We have Senator Steve Daines. Very nice guy, by the way. I don't know these people well. I bump into them. We have Director Jay Clayton, Director of the Office and Director of National Intelligence. We have enough of our spy chiefs here. We have Bernard Arnott, LVMH CEO and his wife. We have Ryan McInerney, Visa CEO. We have Michael Maybach. That's the Yiddish. MasterCard CEO. And we have a few other spouses. What do you think, Mr. Medusa? That's a lot of people. And I wasn't invited. Why would it be, do you think? I have this loving personality. Just because I am no fan of Communist China and Xi and denounce them and condemn them regularly. You see, ladies and gentlemen, when you hear me speak on radio or TV or anywhere else, I don't know all these people. If I know any, I bump into them. I just call them as I see them. I'll be right back.
2: Mark Levin.
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0: Mm-hmm. Let me ask you, at a state dinner for the president of China, the commie, do they have Chinese food? What do you think they're serving? I have friends in this country who are Chinese Americans who tell me the Chinese food is different in America than it is in Hong Kong or even mainland China. So I don't know. I don't know what you eat. I really don't. But it seems to me, look, I'm allergic to milk. I'm lactose intolerant. As long as that's not the problem, or I can take my pills, my lactose-free pills, I'll be fine. But do you think you get a Diet Coke at one of these dinners, or is it all red wine? How would you know? You don't know and I don't know. Why am I asking you? That's true. He loves Diet Coke, his meat well done with ketchup, just like me. Just like me. But they'd probably have me sit way down at the end. You sit at the end, Mark. I think I've commented on this show. There are certain countries I could never go to because I don't think I'd ever be able to return, like China. Haven't I told you that, Rich, and the Mr. and Mrs. America? I go to China, they'll never let me out. I go to Russia. You know, Trader Katarlson, you know, they, oh, look at that there, there's our friend, Katarlson, yeah, yeah. Me? It'll be, get him, you know. Communist China, I'd be disappeared. There's nothing they could trade to get me back here. Nothing. They wouldn't allow it. But I look at this guy Xi, what he's done to Hong Kong, what he's done to the Uyghurs, all these Muslims, 2 million of them, what he's done to Christians and Tibetans. The labor camps, the forced sterilizations, the killings. I look at what he's done to our troops. I look at what he's trying to do to Taiwan. I look at all the money we have to spend in order to protect ourselves from a potential military, you know, operation from them. I look at all this. I'm going to sit down and eat with this guy. I do understand the president has to deal with him. Please don't get me wrong. But it's a state dinner. I don't even care the president, Reagan. No, that's okay. But a lot of these people do business in communist China. Financial guys, you know, car guys, computer guys, AI guys. A lot of them do business. And I believe and I think and I thought that we're supposed to try and wind some of that down. Just me. Just me. But I don't even want to shake the guy's hand. Got blood on his hand. It's like the president of Iran. I don't want to deal with that guy. Shake his hand? I don't want to shake anybody's hand. No, none of theirs. It's an amazing thing. These truly awful mass murdering dictators. They sit down with the press. They sit down at dinner. They do these. Now, Netanyahu, oh, no, we can't do anything with him. Oh, my God. He's the worst of the worst. See what I mean? How ridiculous this is? Yeah, I'll be right back.

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5: They made progress. I'm Lee Silicera, Fox News. President Trump's comments during tonight's state dinner to honor China's President Xi Jinping as the two talked about the two countries' economic ties.
6: This has been the foundation of commerce and mutual respect between our countries, and together we can continue to build a relationship that promotes prosperity and security for future generations.
5: During today's White House talks, the president and Xi discussed artificial intelligence, with Xi saying it needs to remain under human control. The two also talked about Ukraine and the Middle East. Israeli Prime Minister Benjamin Netanyahu addressed the UN General Assembly this afternoon, responding to claims of genocide in Gaza, saying Israel was attacked.
7: We will continue to defend our state. We will continue to win because we have no other choice.
5: And on Iran, Netanyahu said launching strikes on Tehran was one of the easiest decisions he's ever had to make. Before he spoke, a mass of delegates walked out. He denounced them, calling them moral cowards. Netanyahu came to New York City despite threats from Mayor Zoran Mamdani to have him arrested. A man wounded during the 2024 assassination attempt on President Trump in western Pennsylvania has died.
8: The X account for House Republicans posting, "We are deeply saddened by the passing of Jim Copenhaver, who was gravely wounded in the horrific shooting in Butler, Pennsylvania," adding Jim endured unimaginable hardship with strength and perseverance. "We join his family and loved ones in mourning his loss and praying for them during this difficult time." Copenhaver was shot in the arm and abdomen during the July 2024 rally when a gunman tried to assassinate President Trump. Rallygoer David Dutch was also injured, and Butler County firefighter Corey Comparator was killed.
5: Fox's Kristen Goodwin. The president was grazed in the ear by a bullet. America's listening to Fox News.
0: 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Yeah, over 50% of adults say they'd feel better if they got more sleep, and stress is often the biggest barrier. 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
5: Two Senate Democrats are accusing the Trump administration of rolling back environmental rules as a favor to big oil companies in exchange for donations to his 2024 campaign.
9: Senators Sheldon Whitehouse and Chuck Schumer say the president told oil and gas executives at a Mar-a-Lago dinner 2 years ago that he'd roll back environmental rules if they collectively gave $1 billion to his campaign. Senate Minority Leader Schumer addressed the allegations on the Senate floor.
10: Many of the same people making these policies are profiting off them. Trump appointed numerous fossil fuel industry leaders to his administration.
9: While there's no recording of the president on this, company officials who attended the April 2024 dinner said one executive complained about spending money to lobby the Biden administration, to which the president responded, "You are all wealthy enough to raise $1 billion to return me to the White House." Jessica Rosenthal, Fox News.
5: A White House spokesperson said Democrats should reflect on their own ties to the green energy industry. New York is suing the prediction market Poly Market, calling it an unlicensed gambling operation. Prediction markets have argued states don't have the authority to govern them because they're already regulated at the federal level by the Commodity Futures Trading Commission. There's another tame reading on the job market.
11: New claims for unemployment benefits declined to 197,000 last week. It's a historically low level and the lowest since mid-July. Subdued jobless claims continue to suggest employers are not conducting wide-scale layoffs. Continuing claims for the week ending September 12th also declined to 1.71 million. Art Hogan, chief market strategist at B. Riley Wealth Management, says,
12: "We know one thing. The Fed's not going to worry about the labor market. They're going to continue to be focusing on inflation."
11: Jobless claims have remained at historically low levels despite higher energy costs and inflation that has remained above the Fed's goal of 2% for years.
5: Fox's Ginny Cassola. I'm Lisa Lacerra. This is Fox News.
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13: Through the overnight hours, mainly clear and chilly, low 38. Later Friday, partial sunshine, high 73. Friday night, mainly clear, low 46. On Saturday, partial sunshine with a high 72. Sunday, sun and clouds, cooler, high 65. Mostly cloudy on Monday, high 66. From the Stellar Roofing Weather Center, I'm Andy Robb.
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15: Hello, America. 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Our number, 877-381-3811. 877-381-3811. Susan Collins takes the lead in the Senate race in Maine. According to Just the News here, the Maine Republican has a long history of outperforming the polls, they write. Of course, we know that. Even in cycles that are tough for Republicans and more generally. Overall, Collins took 49% support in the latest New York Times Siena College survey compared to Democrat candidate Troy Jackson's 46%. While the 5% margin of error means the race is statistical tie, marks the latest survey to show Collins gaining ground. On average, Jackson still holds a one-point lead. According to Real Clear Politics, the race is expected to be competitive. A Republican loss in the state would likely doom party efforts to hold the Senate, which is why I've endorsed her, and I strongly hope that she and some of the others win. And we're trying to get some of these folks on the program as well. We'll see what happens. Let's see here. We have a Latino power. Representative Delia Ramirez wants to abolish DHS, create Community Safety Immigration Agency. These people are serious. You know, if we lose the House and or the Senate, I mean, this is going to be ugly. You won't recognize your country again. The elected daughter of two Guatemalan illegal immigrants is touting Latino power as she demands that $150 billion in funding for U.S. Customs and Border Protection and Immigration and Customs Enforcement be redirected to fund illegal migrants. See, she really represents illegal aliens. That's where her head is. We're going to completely defund and strip authority from ICE and CPB, that's Customs, which keep lists of you, she said. She declared in Spanish, of course. She was joined by her pro-immigrant allies, including illegal immigrants, Islamic advocates, Asian advocates, and, of course, lesbian advocates. She added in Spanish, instead, we're going... How do you have the Islamic advocates standing with the lesbian advocates, Mr. Badis? I'm just curious how that works. Instead, we're going to create a Department of Community Safety. Oh, so sweet. Where immigration will no longer be handled by the DHS department, which they intend to abolish. Democrats' advocacy for illegal migrants was slammed by mainstream GOP legislators, but still, if they're in a majority, things are going to change, and for the worse. For the worse. So she's not a representative that gives a damn about America. She could care less. Care less. Now, this is very interesting, I thought, at the New York Post. You know this clown, Sonny Houston, for The View? They write here that Sonny Houston's claim that she was the lone holdout in the New York City cannibalism trial back in, I think it was 1991, was shot down by sources, reports from the time. Can you imagine America taking credit, quote-unquote, for being the 11-1, the one juror who voted against convicting a guy who not only murdered, but then ate body parts of the person he murdered? And then you lied about it, that it wasn't really you as the one? According to this, The View co-host Sonny Houston sensationally claimed on air that she was the lone holdout juror who forced a notorious New York City cannibal killer to be found not guilty by reason of insanity, but multiple sources from the time directly refute her story, the Post can reveal. Several jurors questioned afterwards said one holdout juror was principally responsible for preventing them from returning a guilty verdict. Houston read aloud from a New York Times article from the 1991 trial on Tuesday. That was me, she asserted. She's 57, and she told the tale of being the lone jury holdout. Oh, these commercials. Let's see. In the Butcher of Tompkins Square Park case, as she discussed the parallels between that case and Lindsay Clancy's own insanity defense. But 35 years ago, jurors told the Post, Newsday, and Daily News, and the AP, that the actual holdout was an unemployed man who wanted to keep the trial going, so he could continue getting paid by the court for his civic duty. A law enforcement source from the time also told the Post this week that the holdout was a man. Is it possible Sonny Halston was a man at one point, Mr. Medusa? Is that possible that she was like the first transy? Or is it tranny, I should say? You don't know? Yes, let's hear what she had to say. Go right ahead.
16: I feel so strongly about this holdout jurors because I was a holdout juror in a case, in the Daniel Rakowitz case. I don't know if people remember it, the butcher of Tompkins Square Park. It was
17: The guy who ate the victims?
16: Yes.
18: You were on that jury?
16: Yes,
18: you're going to need to explain more.
16: Yes, I was. And
18: were
16: when
18: you
16: I
18: a lawyer
16: never
18: already?
16: Heard this story
18: I was, before.
16: It was before I went to law school.
18: Oh, because I would have never
16: and,
18: put you on
16: and
18: that.
16: And when I brought it up at the Hot Topics meeting, I don't think everyone believed me. And then my producer looked it up, and I'm in the New York Times. And apparently, several jurors questioned afterwards said one holdout juror was principally responsible
17: for
16: preventing them from returning a guilty verdict. That was me. And it was because I saw clearly.
15: You know, look how happy she is. Somebody lost a daughter, and this woman's a buffoon. And now, according to the New York Post story, it wasn't her. Quote, he was unemployed and liked the $15 a day and the three free meals, juror Valerie Holmes told Newsday in the aftermath of the verdict. They got like five newspapers who are saying this. He liked that we were arguing on and on. Holmes reiterated the claim to the Post and the Daily News, describing the holdout as being very determined and a manipulative man, determined to get his way. From day one, this particular person was determined that the jury was going to find Rakowitz not guilty by reason of mental disease. Jury forewoman Louise Markle told the AP at the time. Meanwhile, Sonny Halston was quoted as a juror on the case in multiple news clips at the time, but she did not identify herself as the holdout, nor did any of the fellow jurors who talked to the press after the trial. We have an issue here, Mr. Medusa. Her statement to Newsday from the time even seemed to contradict her story. Quote, we had to compromise, but it is obvious to me he butchered the body. He literally got away with murder. He attempted to commit the perfect crime, she told the paper, who quoted the then 22-year-old paralegal under her government name. What is this name? Asuncion Cummings. She told the, what's that? Asociano? Oy, oy, oy. She told the New York Times, we don't think he intended to kill her, but once he did, he dismembered her body in an effort to commit the perfect crime. Now, he did more than that. He ate her. Following Halston's claim on The View, a law enforcement source familiar with the case also confirmed with the New York Post that the holdout juror was a man, not a woman. We were told that the juror who held out was a man. There was no other description. A Newsday article from 1991, however, suggests that there were two holdout jurors who pushed the other 10 to find Rakowitz not guilty or risk a hung jury. The story did not provide the additional details on who the second supposed holdout was and only focused on the unemployed man. So she may have been one of the holdouts, but she may have buckled. She may not have been on the jury. She may have been, but may not have buckled. And this guy was the holdout. Asked by the Post, Halston reiterated her claim and doubled down on the fact that she was the lone holdout juror in the infamous case. I was the holdout juror. Look at them fighting over this. This is sick. She's sick. Sick. I'll be right back.
19: Mark Levin.
0: When was the last time you woke up actually feeling rested or got through the day without feeling stressed out? 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

0: Welcome back, ladies and gentlemen. Well, we have a first-time guest, somebody I've known about. I watch him online from time to time, Professor Jeffrey Lacks. He's written a brilliant piece and commentary. Professor, how are you, sir?
1: Mark, I really appreciate this. I've not seen anyone take more incoming than you over the past couple of years just for defending freedom. And if it survives, your name belongs in the history book, so thank you.
0: Well, you're a sweetheart. I appreciate that. You're doing a pretty good job yourself there, Professor. Tell us a little bit about yourself so the audience knows. Remember, we're heard all over the country.
1: Yeah, well, you know, I saw this coming 10 years ago, really 11 years ago, on my campus at the City University of New York, the largest urban public university in the country, actually. The Red-Green Alliance, which is the Islamist Marxism. I talked about this on Fox, on Stuart Varney's show, 3-4 years ago, because I work, I'm on the ground, Mark, every single day working with these lunatics. I look in their dead eyes, and they've attacked me for speaking out. They've attacked me really not for speaking out. They attacked me originally just for being a Jew.
0: Mm-hmm. It's amazing. Luckily, you have tenure, I hope, right? So they can't take you out that way.
1: They tried. They put me under, my university has placed me under, and you should know, by the way, the chief diversity officer at the largest university, public university in the country is Sally Abdallah, the former CARE Minnesota political director.
0: Oh, my God.
1: Who spearheaded the BDS movement at CARE Minnesota. Can you imagine in a school, in a university, with 240,000 students in the largest Jewish population in the country outside of Israel, what chance does a Jewish student have bringing an anti-Semitism claim when Sally Abdallah, an Islamist, is in charge of those investigations? It is outrageous.
0: Now, one of the things you've done in this commentary piece, which is absolutely brilliant, you said, hey, look, we Jews, you know, we're fighting anti-Semitism, we're under attack, but we don't really know how best to respond to this. And there's a tactical way to do this. Now, I don't want to steal your thunder. Walk us through this.
1: Yeah, it's actually, for me, it was complicated because I really wanted to work both sides at the same time. And I got to be honest, I didn't know if this would work out. I wanted the reality of who Jewish people really are in everyday life to match up exactly with the protected classes under American law. And otherwise, we wouldn't be speaking today if that wasn't true. They do align. And I put it into a framework of five categories, which I call the prize framework. The P is practice Judaism. I think that's a very simple one that anyone can understand. If you are a practicing Jew, we all know that practicing your religion is protected under state, federal, local laws all across the country.

0: country. You don't have to be an Orthodox Jew if you're a conservative or whatever stream you are. If you have a genuine religious belief, we know that's protected. So that's kind of easy. Then you have religious Zionism, which a lot of people don't know about. A lot of people like me, it includes me, are religiously Zionist, meaning I believe that Abraham had a conversation with God in Shechem, which is today Samaria, which some people call the West Bank today, Nablus. Okay, I believe that conversation. So my beliefs are actually religious, and that's protected under the law, and it should be protected because it's a genuine belief, and that's where my and by the way, in the Bible, the Old Testament, 613 commandments, 204 of them require Israel. So if you are an Orthodox Jew or a conservative Jew or any Jew who has a religious connection, it is really, truly, genuinely religious. So that's the R in pride. I is the simplest of all. I is Israeli nationality. Obviously, about 80% of Israelis are Jews. So if you're an Israeli national, we know they're being discriminated, especially in academia today. Try to get any type of publication now collaborated with across the world. It's not happening if you're Israeli. So that's the I, P-R-I. Then Z is Zionist ethnicity. This is one that people don't use enough, and it's so important. It is a shared cultural, historical, and an ancestral tie to the land of Israel and the people of Israel. If you go back and look at that conversation that that monstrous anti-Semite Tucker Carlson had with Ted Cruz a year or so ago, and he said to Ted Cruz, well, why do Christians need to support the Israeli government? And I'm sitting there, Mark, I am pulling my hair out because Ted Cruz was not ready. Ted Cruz is one of the most brilliant people I've ever heard, but he was not prepared for that ridiculous statement. No one has ever said that Christians should support the Israeli government. It's not about the government. It's about the Jewish people. The commandment in the Bible, and the Old Testament, which both Jews and Christians believe, is that God blesses Abraham and blesses those who bless Abraham's descendants. It has nothing to do with the government. So it's about the people and land of Israel. So Zionist ethnicity is just a shared historical, cultural, ancestral connection to the land and people of Israel. It's not political. It's a lie to say it's political. And finally, the E category in pride, I'm sorry for going on so long here, it's the ethnic Jewish identity. So the ethnic Jewish identity is the biggest group of all. It encompasses a lot of good people, like you and me. We're both ethnically Jewish. But it also encompasses a lot of bad people, too. But they're protected also under the law. So you can be an anti-Zionist, but you may have a grandfather who's Jewish or a mother who's Jewish or a father, whatever it is, that still makes you ethnically Jewish. So you're still protected under that fifth category. But you have all these five categories. You'll notice there's nothing political in here. And all of these categories are, in my view, empirical reality about who Jews are in real life. And all of these are protected under the law by either nationality or by race. And if you look at state law in New York, where I'm admitted to the bar in New York, New York uses the term creed, which case law has overwhelmingly said is synonymous with ethnicity. So all these categories that I just listed are fully protected under the law. And we need to plead using this framework because we're losing way too many cases across the country in motions to dismiss where this is avoided.
1: And you're saying, look, it can be one of these five, it can be a couple of these five, it can be all five, right?
0: Yeah, you can be in, I happen to be in four out of the five categories. I'm a practicing Jew, I'm religiously Zionist, I'm not an Israeli national, but I do have Zionist ethnicity and I am ethnically Jewish. And I think one of the most rewarding moments for me, Mark, I go around and I talk about this and I give speeches about it. I face evil people every day in my life. Most of my interactions are difficult, Mark, and I know you know this better than anybody, you know. But when I give these speeches to a friendly group of Jews, a lot of them are ethnically Jewish, but they don't understand how to describe their Jewishness. And they come up to me after these events and they thank me. And they say, I've been Jewish my whole life, and I never knew how to explain why. Now I know what category I'm in or what categories I'm in. You could be in a few categories, and now I can explain it to people. And that's really rewarding. And it's, I know I went on for a long time to describe pride,
1: no, you're doing
0: but I hope
1: fine.
0: You read the article.
1: I want you to hang on. I want to take you into another segment. Now, here's my next question. Why would you argue, Professor, that this is even broader than Jews, that Christians should be interested in this too? Because I think they should. We'll be right back.

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4: Fox News, I'm Sue Guzman. President Trump wrapping up a whirlwind visit from China's prime minister with a state dinner at the White House.
5: As the leaders of our two nations, President Xi and I both understand that we represent different systems, but the ties between our people endure.
4: 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Man wounded during the 2024 assassination attempt on then Kennedy Donald Trump in western Pennsylvania has reportedly died. Fox's Kristen Goodwin.
6: Jim Copenhaver was shot in the arm and abdomen during the July 2024 rally when a gunman tried to assassinate President Trump. Rallygoer David Dutch was also injured, and Butler County firefighter Corey Comparator was killed.
4: And the president's ear was grazed by a bullet in that shooting. 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
9: Through the overnight hours, mainly clear and chilly, low 38. Later Friday, partial sunshine, high 73. Friday night, mainly clear, low 46. On Saturday, partial sunshine with a high 72. Sunday, sun and clouds, cooler, high 65. Mostly cloudy on Monday, high 66. From the Stellar Roofing Weather Center, I'm Andy Robb.
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1: We hear Professor Jeffrey Lacks, good man, brilliant piece and commentary. I think it's quite brilliant. And he's laying out the legal case where Jews can use federal law to bring cases to, not just others. And so my question, Professor, was, does this also matter to Christians?
2: Absolutely. I mean, Christians choose to be Christians. So a lot of Jews are just born Jews. They may not be religious or secular, and they're born Jewish because they have a Jewish parent. So Jews aren't just a religion, but my understanding is that Christians choose to be, it's religion. You choose to be a Christian. But, you know, we hear a lot about Christian Judeo values, and that is so true. But I want people to also realize our fate is tied together at the hip. If you look at countries like Iraq, Yemen, Syria, all formerly flourishing Jewish communities, not only do they now have zero Jews, zero, in those countries, but they're also the top of the list of the Open Doors watch list for persecution against Christians. This Marxist Islamist alliance is coming for us both. And I just want to say one last thing about this. Why did Mamdani boycott the Israeli Day Parade, but not the Pakistan Parade? Pakistan is in the top 10 on the Open Doors Christian persecution watch list for atrocities against Christians. So why does Mamdani go to the Pakistan Day Parade, but not the Israeli Day Parade? They're after both of us, and I really hope that Christians realize that.
1: You make a very good point. And then we have the woke right, and they're trying to divide Jews from Christian. They have a whole replacement theory, don't they?
2: Yeah, it's despicable. I mean, the things Tucker Carlson has said, he claims that he cares about Christians. No, he doesn't. He talks about buying a house in Qatar. If he bought a house in Qatar, you know who built it? Christian slaves. The 300,000 Christians in Qatar that he brags about, and he says people, these Christians prefer to live in Qatar than Israel. No, they don't. They're slaves. They're the ones that they're forced laborers. They have owners who own their documentation. They can't move around. They can't get paid. It is a despicable situation for Tucker to say things like that when in reality, Qatar does not, it is illegal to be a citizen of Qatar if you are a Christian. It is illegal to wear a cross in Qatar. It's illegal to proselytize if you're a Christian in Qatar. So you're right. It's coming from the Pakistanis or woke Reich. You know, I hate this term woke Reich because Tucker Carlson doesn't say anything conservative, in my view, anymore. He's espousing non-capitalist, anti-freedom, anti-free speech values today. So I don't think he's associated with the right.
1: So you've got this prize, this layout of a legal strategy. Are there litigators who you've shared this with and who've taken an interest in? Because they should.
2: I have. Some of them have been on your show, and some of the top Jewish litigators in the nation, and all of them have given me positive feedback so far and some good criticism that helped me to craft this. I think the biggest mistake people make today in litigation and in real life is talking about the conflict in Gaza and talking about the war. You should not put Israel's military history into a pleading in a, you know, when you're filing a complaint in court. And that's been that's happened. You know, the IRA definition of anti-Semitism is a very good document and it's very useful. Don't misunderstand me. I totally support it. And it has its place in the world, but not in a discrimination case filed in federal or state court, because there may be a double standard against Israel. I, of course, see that, and it's horrible. And yes, it is anti-Semitic, but it has nothing to do with plaintiffs discriminated against just for being Jewish or Zionist or a practicing Jew, like we talked about earlier, here in America. Practitioners need to focus on who is the protected class. And what were they being, you know, how were they being treated disparately as American Jews? And practitioners should not talk about the righteous, it is a righteous war that Israel is fighting in Gaza. Don't get me wrong, but that's a different discussion. That's a moral discussion. That's an international law discussion. It's not a pleading discussion for a case here in the United States, and practitioners have not realized that, and that's why so many cases are getting dismissed. It's really unfortunate.
1: And just to circle back briefly, one of the reasons, I think you'll agree, or your take on it, that the Israelis come to the defense of Christians in Syria and try to come to the defense of Christians in Africa and elsewhere is because of this, not only the humanity of it, but because of this connection between Judaism and Christianity in the Holy Land, right?
2: Absolutely, and the Kurds too. I mean, Israel has prevented more genocide. It's what Netanyahu's speech today, which was just brilliant, as always. I mean, I call him the modern-day Winston Churchill. I think when all this is said and done, he will be seen, if we win. We got to win this war. But and I don't just mean Israel-Gaza. I mean the war for freedom in the world. And if we win this war, I think he'll be seen as a modern-day Winston Churchill. But, yeah, they've prevented more genocides than anybody. They are fighting. People don't realize they're protecting everyone, even the people who walked out today. You know, like you said, protecting all these countries, the Saudis, from these horrible, horrific terrorists. And, you know, Netanyahu said so truthfully that these countries thank him in closed doors, in quiet, in a whisper, and then they go and walk out on him at the UN, which is despicable and obviously shows a total lack of moral clarity.
1: By the way, as a footnote, I saw the UAE was there. They sat there and they stayed there.
2: The UAE worked together with Israel on Iron Dome technology to protect UAE civilians. Mm-hmm. I mean, it just shows you that, these countries in the Middle East know better than anyone the real danger, the real evil that is the root of the problem in the Middle East. They know that Israel, deep down, they know Israel are the good guys, and that's why they work with them. Who knows better than those countries that have to deal with the terrorists?
1: Well, we're going to post this Commentary magazine piece you wrote here. We're talking to Professor Jeffrey Lacks. It's a great piece, The Jewish Prize, a 5-point plan to fight anti-Semitism in court and win. And you ought to follow him on social media. He's absolutely brilliant, and he's a fighter. That's what I like. We fighters have to stand together, right, Professor?
2: That's what I love about you, too, Mark.
1: All right, brother. I hope to meet you one day, too. God bless you, sir.
2: Anytime. Anytime.
1: All right, you take care. He's a delight. He's also smart as hell, as you can see. But this is important. I would, you know, from a universalized perspective, most of you folks in my audience, you're not Jewish. Most of you are Christian. And the point is that these battles that are being fought in the Holy Land is your land too. That is, where Jesus walked, where Jesus died, where Jesus was buried, Bethlehem, you heard the Prime Minister point out today, when they were required really to turn it over to the Palestinians, it was 80-90% Christian, now it's 80-90% Palestinian because they harass and threaten and force the Christians out. And as you heard the professor saying, we've talked about before, you see this throughout the Middle East. He's right, Yemen was Christian, Iraq was Christian, it's incredible. Lebanon was Christian. Egypt was Christian. Now it's about 10% Coptic. Syria was Christian. This was all Christian. And before that, big segments of the Middle East were majority Jewish. So how can it possibly be that the latest of the religions, Islam, only 1,400 years old compared to Judaism and Christianity, that they own the entire Middle East? Muslims didn't even exist when the Jews were walking through the Middle East or the Christians were walking through the Middle East, let alone Palestinians. That whole thing was invented by the KGB in 1964, 1965. And so when you see these European nations, they're all dying, these countries. They've all surrendered. They've all been taken over. You have left-wing governments with open borders. They've destroyed their cultures and their societies. Britain is a disaster to look at that now, and France and the rest of these Western European countries. The Eastern European countries seem to be holding on, certainly holding on better than the West. Our countries now being heavily invaded and infiltrated. I don't see really, other than talk, a hell of a lot being done about it, to be quite honest about it. most of what's taking place are these litigation battles that Jeffrey's talking about, and some of these other people we've had on are talking about. Enforcement battles that we certainly appreciate coming out of DOJ, but you're not seeing, you know, imams who are talking about destroying the United States, who are pushing violence, who are talking about imposing their religion on everybody else in our country and so forth and so on. You're not seeing anything done to them. I don't see it. If I'm wrong, somebody show me. Somebody show me. It's a big deal. Yep. All right. I enjoyed that interview. He's a good man. First time I've ever spoken to him. It's hard to get to me, isn't it, Mr. Producer? I've got 400 layers of stuff. Because otherwise I'd be, you know, I don't have time to deal with everybody all the time. But he's not, you know, typical. He's really exceptional in my view. And so I wanted to make sure that we took some time when it came to my attention for us to talk to him. I want to talk to you about our friend Pastor Hagee and Hagee Ministries. I want you to think about something. We've talked about a young woman discovers she's pregnant. She's scared. She's frightened. She's alone. Maybe she's been told that abortion is her only option. What if instead of telling her to end that life, someone said, you know, we love you. We want to help you. We want to embrace you. 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

0: 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And if you see a post-purchase survey, please be sure to mention you heard about Cozy Earth right here on the Mark Levin Show. That's right. We got a set of gray sheets. They're beautiful, too, by the way. Absolutely beautiful. Let us go to Tom, actually, let me go first to Dave, Kansas City, Kansas, on iHeartRadio. Go right ahead, please.
1: Good evening. Chuck Grassley appointed Tim Kelly.
0: He didn't appoint him, but he must have promoted him, you mean?
1: Absolutely. He was ABA well qualified now. It's past time to defend these obstacles.
0: Well, hold on a minute. So he worked on the Hill for Grassley, you're telling me?
1: Yes, sir.
0: And then he's a disaster, this Tim Kelly.
1: He's an absolute disaster, Mark. And just like Boasberg, just like Burl, and the rest of them on the D.C. circuit, they need to go. They absolutely need to go.
0: Well, we can't remove them, but they all come out of the same climate. You're exactly right. What needs to go is that we need to move these judgeships out of Washington, D.C. Move them out, because it is incestuous what goes on here. So this guy, Kelly, he was appointed, no doubt, because Grassley went to the White House, because the guy worked on the Judiciary Committee with Grassley, you're telling me, and that's how the guy gets his job.
1: 94-2, Mark. 94-2.
0: You know what? If you're getting 94 votes, something's wrong. Don't you think?
1: Absolutely. 100%, Mark.
0: Yeah.
1: It just frustrates me to no end when these people, when the Congress passes a law or a state legislature passes a law, then all of a sudden these radicals and rogues behind the bench come up and say, boom, like in Utah, we're going to create a new Democratic district. Like in Missouri, the Supreme Court's going to say, no, you already had your primary, but we're done. We're going back to the old map, 6-2 versus 7-1. And the federal judge in Ohio, after Ohio legislature passes birthright citizenship, oh no, we can't do that now. And then these guys play these games where, oh, it's too close to the election to do anything, and then after the election, oh,
0: you mean with the mail-in? Yeah, it's ridiculous. And by the way, the courts purposely delayed ruling at the lower court level, so the time clock would be very, very tight, and the Supreme Court goes for it. Alito was the one that said, what are we doing here? The judiciary is responsible for this. We should be ruling properly. Yep.
1: Absolutely.
0: Good call, now, Dave. Go ahead. What else?
1: All right. The F. Lee Levin Library. When are we going to have that? The collection of books that you sell?
0: Ah, you're a good man. All right, Dave, thank you. I can't really put it in my hometown of Philadelphia. They'll probably burn it down. You know what I mean, Mr. Producer? Yeah. And most of the people who burn it down probably aren't reading English either, so I don't know. Ladies and gentlemen, we're out of time. I'd take the other calls. I really would. We have so much to do. We can't get to it, but we had a great guest and a great show. And I want to thank you most of all. We salute our armed forces, police officers, firefighters, emergency personnel, ICE, our truckers.
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8: Wrapping up high stakes meetings. I'm Sue Guzman, Fox News. President Trump touting harmony and success while hosting a White House state dinner for China's leader tonight.
9: President Trump gifting Chinese President Xi Jinping an American Eagle statue during a state dinner.
10: I'd like to raise a glass and propose a toast to President Xi, Madam Peng, and the long relationship between China and America that has bridged thousands of miles and spanned hundreds of years.
9: The Chinese leader thanking President Trump for the gracious hospitality, saying the two had a frank and in-depth exchange. President Xi adding the two nations should explore a new approach for major countries to get along well with each other. The two discussing a range of topics earlier in the day, including the Middle East and Ukraine. Kristen Goodwin, Fox News.
8: China gifting the U.S. two giant pandas. Iranian President Masoud Pezeshkian sitting for an exclusive interview with Fox's special report with Brett Baer. He's Fox's Trey Yates.
11: Iranian President Masoud Pezeshkian conceded in that interview to Fox News that ultimately the Iranian economy is suffering. And they spoke about some of the military issues and also the ongoing sanctions against Iran. But he said they will resist no matter what until the end. And when you think back to the comments that Pezeshkian made in March, he said the Iranian economy could collapse in a matter of weeks. Well, it's been months since then, heavier sanctions and a renewed naval blockade of Iranian ports. And we know that inflation is rapidly rising inside of Iran, and the currency is weakening, more than 2 million Iranian rial to a single U.S. dollar.
8: And senators narrowly rejecting a war powers resolution Thursday afternoon. The vote was the 14th time the Senate sought to halt President Trump's military action in Iran. The resolution's not legally binding, but are a statement from Congress. 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
8: New York City Mayor Zohran Mamdani and Israeli Prime Minister Benjamin Netanyahu getting into a war of words on the global stage. Fox's Colonel Scott.
12: Thursday, Prime Minister Netanyahu called Mayor Mamdani anti-Semitic during his UN General Assembly speech, but didn't stop there with accusations.
13: You praise criminals convicted of supporting Hamas. You count as friends people like Hassan Piker, who said America deserved 9/11.
12: Mamdani said in a statement Netanyahu's words are baseless lies that sanitize genocide of Palestinians, adding that is why the International Criminal Court accuses Netanyahu of crimes against humanity. Netanyahu said what Mamdani claims about Israel is why Jewish people in New York City tell him they haven't felt safe after Mamdani's election last year. Gernal Scott, Fox News.
8: A man wounded in a failed assassination attempt on President Trump at Butler, Pennsylvania, at a rally in 2024 has now died. James Copenhaver had been dealing with permanent injuries and also underwent multiple surgeries, including some for bullet fragments still lodged in his body. David Dutch was also wounded in the shooting but survived, and Butler County firefighter Corey Copperator was shot and killed that day. A Utah death row inmate's being retried for murder in the 1980s, but the state is no longer seeking the death penalty. Fox's Tom Rigotti explains.
14: 71-year-old Douglas Stewart Carter was sentenced to death in 1985 after a jury found him guilty of murdering Ava Oleson, the aunt of a former Provo police chief. No physical evidence linked him to the crime scene, but the jury convicted Carter based on a signed confession and two witnesses who claimed he had bragged about killing Oleson. The state Supreme Court last year ordered a new trial, citing misconduct by investigators, and newly analyzed DNA evidence did not match Carter's. Carter remains in custody and maintains his innocence. Tom Rigotti, Fox News.
8: I'm Sue Guzman. This is Fox News.
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16: Through the overnight hours, mainly clear and chilly, low 38. Later Friday, partial sunshine, high 73. Friday night, mainly clear, low 46. On Saturday, partial sunshine with a high 72. Sunday, sun and clouds, cooler, high 65. Mostly cloudy on Monday, high 66. From the Stellar Roofing Weather Center, I'm Andy Robb.
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20: Great radio stations across the land. Sam is out. Polo's alongside. It is the Joe Pag Show. Thanks a lot for stopping by. There's a lot going on. Bottom of this hour is going to be U.S. Representative District 15 Republican. Great state of Texas, Monica Dela Cruz. We're going to talk about the ICE stuff. And by ICE stuff, I mean Immigration Customs Enforcement being accused of killing people and so on and shooting people just because they feel like it. Many on the left, like Greg Kassar and Joaquin Castro and others, would suggest Rashida Tlaib today, would suggest that they're just out here killing people. ICE just out here killing people because they feel like it. Well, that's not what's going on. In fact, Rashida Tlaib, and I did a short video on this earlier, she is the representative out of Michigan. Don't know why. Michigan, I love you, girl. Love. But what the hell are you doing electing somebody like Rashida Tlaib? Well, we can't help it, blah, blah, blah. That district is this. Shut up. Move back into the district and take it back. And stop letting people like this pretend they represent you. She doesn't represent most Americans, doesn't represent most Michiganders, and I'm not really sure why she's there. But today, she posts something over on X about how ICE killed another innocent man. This guy was just on the way to work. And this time, it's in Michigan. Let me actually bring it up, because I don't want to just... You can go and check out that actual video that I posted on X, on Instagram, all over the place. But let me pull it up so those of you who are watching can also see it. This is the actual tweet or the post by Congresswoman Rashida Tlaib. ICE killed another man. His name is Mario David Coronado Juarez. Mario lived and worked in Michigan for 7 years as a construction worker, sending money home to his kids in Guatemala. ICE pursued him in an unmarked car, causing a fatal car crash. These killings have to stop. Hashtag abolish ICE. Polo, you hear that story just on its surface, and I'm not asking you to take my side or her side. Do you think ICE killed this guy?
21: I mean, from the way the story says it, yes.
20: Yeah. Okay, so you would walk away, rightfully so. She literally says ICE killed another man. I mean, that's, there you go. She said it. Here's the real story, at least the alternative view from DHS. ICE ran the license plate. The car is registered to a criminal illegal alien. That means somebody who's here illegally, but they committed other crimes on top of it. That guy, that criminal, is not the guy that was driving the car. This guy driving the car saw lights and sirens, according to DHS, and instead of pulling over, tore ass, took off, goodbye. ICE says, because it got so dangerous in a neighborhood, they stopped the pursuit. And then half a mile up, they saw a plume of smoke. When they got there, the guy had run off the road into a tree, he was dead, and the car was on fire. Paula, do you think ICE, if ICE's story is the only one that you heard, do you think they killed him?
21: I mean, from what you just said, I would say no.
20: Okay, so see, that's the problem that we have. Rashida Tlaib said ICE killed another man. No matter who you are, if the guy he ran off the road, wasn't pushed off the road by ICE, wasn't shot by ICE, they could not have killed him. His driving killed him, according to what DHS is saying. Now, the truth usually is in the middle somewhere, but what she said is so incendiary and so disgusting. Because you would also think, here's a guy from Guatemala, has been here 7 years, and is just working construction to provide for his family, his children, in Guatemala. A couple of things here. I'm the father of five. I talk about it all the time. Very proud of that. I would never, if I had children to support, go three or four countries away in the northern part of the country in Michigan. This was in Grand Rapids, Michigan, where I heard on wood every night, WOOD. Love the station, by the way. John, thank you. Appreciate John Ilk. This guy ends up dead several countries away from his kids. He's allegedly here for 7 years, so I guess he's not seeing his kids. He's just sending them money. DHS tells us who he really is. He's a guy who came here illegally in 2000. Actually, he was deported in 2021. That's 5 years ago. He came back across the border illegally. That's a felony if you come back after being deported. So he has not been here for seven straight years. He was deported sometime in between. He's allegedly supporting his kids in Guatemala by living here seven years straight. And he's dead because he ran the car off the road, according to ICE and DHS. not because ICE or DHS wanted to pull him over. A couple of things are important. There's no way what Rashida Tlaib said is true. That we now know. They didn't kill him. So that just isn't possible. They would have to actually have done something to cause his death. Nobody argues that the accident caused his death. Nobody argues that he was the only person in the car and he was the one driving. But let's use some common sense. He's in a car that's owned by somebody or registered to somebody who is allegedly a criminal alien in the United States. Again, what that means is broke the law to get here, broke more laws while here. Don't know what those laws are, but whatever. This isn't that guy. But this guy knows he's here illegally. This guy knows that he was deported once. This guy knows he's now going to be facing more charges and will be deported again if he's caught and he takes off. I think it's reasonable to say that's one possible scenario. What isn't a possible scenario is what Rashida Tlaib said. You know why I know that? Because even those on the far left aren't glomming onto this like ICE killed this guy. Only this nutjob is. And maybe more will jump on it as well. But again, if what ICE says is true, or what DHS, it's not even ICE, it's DHS, the overseeing. Even if what they say is true, what she says here is disgusting. This is from her official government account, which boggles my mind. So just like with the guy in North Austin, you've got another case now where people are saying things that they want you to believe. Greg Kassar is either a liar or he's really stupid. It's one of the two. I did invite him on X to come on my show. He never will because he'd have to answer real questions. Greg, did this guy run from ICE? Did he run from lights and sirens? We all saw the video. He's running from lights and sirens. Did he do that? If so, why? Polo's got a little something.
21: I'm just curious. I mean, why can't she get in trouble for stuff like that?
20: Because as somebody who, this is a great question, somebody who works in the House of Representatives, they almost have amnesty or impunity. They almost can't be charged with anything they say in their official capacity from her job inside the Capitol. She'll probably say, because it's a great question, she'll probably will say, well, I posted that from my perch at the House of Representatives. You can't sue me. You can't charge me. You can't do anything. So, and Polo, it's sick, but they really do have that sort of immunity.
21: So what makes her better than the everyday person who could get in trouble for something like that?
20: It's called the Speech and Debate Clause. It literally only goes to those who are serving in Congress. She isn't better. Even the ones that I like there aren't better than us as far as the rights go, but they've got this ridiculous speech and debate clause. They can say anything they want with total immunity.
21: Could the president change that?
20: No, he couldn't change it. Congress would have to change it.
21: and of course they won't.
20: Well, no, because it covers them. That's like saying, will Congress lower their pay? Well, of course not. Will Congress vote in term limits for themselves? No. I mean, it's really a scheme. I mean, it's a great question. If she's lying, and clearly the first line is a lie, ICE didn't kill a guy, she's completely immune to any sort of trouble because of that. If you and I go and lie under oath, if I say something right now on my show that is factually untrue about somebody else, I will be sued and I'll be broke.
21: Right. If you don't say alleged or allegedly. Right.
20: Yes.
21: So I don't think that's right. I mean, I think there should be something that should get changed with that.
20: I could not disagree with you. It's a problem because we're agreeing, because I think you like to contradict me sometimes, right? And it's a fun conversation. But that's a valid question. Because what she said, had you not heard me say what I said, you and millions of people watching or listening to this would have believed her. Oh my God, ICE killed somebody else. It's crazy.
21: And I honestly feel like that kind of goes back to when they've said stuff about the president that wasn't true and they don't get in trouble for. I feel that if they didn't have that little safeguard there,
20: yes,
21: maybe they wouldn't say some of the stuff that they say.
20: Of course.
21: So I don't know. Maybe he should look into it. I mean, maybe something could be done. I don't know. It just seems like, That's why I'm not a fan of politics, because I just feel that they get to do whatever they want, but we can't. And there's nothing that can ever happen to them. And nobody ever gets in trouble. It just always seems like that to me, that nobody ever gets into any trouble.
20: Eventually they do, and I can only give you a couple of examples. Swalwell is out because he was a piece of garbage. Menendez is out because he was a piece of garbage.
21: But it takes
20: like everything. You've got to have like solid gold bars from Saudi Arabia, you know, hiding in your bags to change how you vote on legislation to

0: which would see the laws and so on. I'm going to ask, why can't you get rid of that? Why can't Rashida Tlaib say this? Why can Ilhan Omar say from her official capacity, I'm in Congress to do the work of the Somalian people? I mean, how is that possible in the United States of America? I think you make a great point. 888-941-PAGS, 888-941-7247, joepags.com. Definitely want to hear from you. Monica Dela Cruz, District 15 Republican, great state of Texas, will be on at the bottom of the hour. Don't miss that. It's a very important district for the midterms coming up. And we do talk about ICE. She's in a very heavily Hispanic South Texas district, and the people who live there do have a say in how she feels about the ICE enforcement and so on. So make sure you keep it here for that. Meantime, I'm going to tell you about your privacy and how to keep it private. How to keep your name, your kid's name, your wife's name, your husband's name, your family's name off of these data broker sites. These sites go out and aggregate all your information. They sent me, Incogni did, they sent me a packet. Actually, it was a PDF file. And in that, it was all the addresses I've had in the past 20 years, had all the phone numbers I've had, all the cars we've driven, what companies we do business with. 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Get that done right now. You'll be glad you did. We're back after this in the Joe Pag Show. Stay here.
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3: Hi, glad to have you. Thanks. I appreciate you stopping by. This is interesting because this came out today. And less than an hour ago, now the headline is MS Now, CNN, and Politico regain White House access after judge orders press passes restored. Remember, he ordered that, and then this morning the press passes were taken away from them, and now suddenly they have them again. It's all very weird to me. Let me give you the very latest update. This is from MS Now, so it could be fake. MS Now, CNN, and Politico regain White House access after judge orders press passes restored, but hours after access was restored, MS Now and CNN journalists were blocked from covering a Thursday night event with President Xi Jinping at the White House's North Portico. So, do they have them or not? Written by Sidney Carruth and Fallon Gallagher, and again, they could be making it up, don't know. Under a federal judge's order, the Trump administration restored White House access Thursday to journalists from MS Now, CNN, and Politico, who had their press passes revoked after President Donald Trump criticized the outlet's coverage. After hours after regaining access, MS Now White House reporter Laura Barron Lopez was denied entry Thursday evening to the arrival ceremony on the portico ahead of the White House state dinner for Chinese President Xi Jinping. MS Now had requested credentials for the event but never received a response. A CNN producer and correspondent were also denied access. When Barron Lopez asked why she was being turned away, a White House staffer told her to talk to Stephen, seemingly referring to White House Communications Director Stephen Chung. The exclusion followed a chaotic day. U.S. District Judge Timothy Kelly ordered the Trump administration early Thursday to temporarily restore White House access to journalists from the three national news organizations as litigation on the matter continues. Despite that overnight ruling, Barron Lopez and an MS Now producer were denied access and had their passes confiscated when they first attempted to enter early Thursday. While another MS Now producer was granted access, Politico said at least one of its reporters was blocked. CNN said some of its staff was denied access, but at least one was allowed in. MS Now, CNN, and Politico filed a notice, blah, blah, blah, blah, blah, blah, blah, blah, blah. Do they have them or not? Because as I'm looking at this story, this Laura Barron Lopez appears to be on the White House property. And I'm looking at it, and there she is. She appears to be on White House property. Behind her is the White House. So, I mean, I'm going to back it up a little bit. Yeah, she's literally standing in front of the White House. I don't know what the hell she's talking about. I don't get it. But I know that I learned a lot from Megyn Kelly earlier. Hopefully you heard that interview where Megyn said, had Trump not said what he said, he might be fine. His lawyers have a better chance. But the fact that he said, I'm barring you because of how you report on me, the content of the press, that's an issue. Had he just said, listen, we have to get rid of three press passes and you are the three ones, it's not a really, really good excuse other than we don't have enough room. Or we're going to make room for others. We appreciate you guys coming here and covering it as you had. Take care. Maybe we'll restore it sometime down the line. But the fact that he says, because of the content, because of what you're saying about me, because of how you're covering me, he's right, by the way. The coverage has been well over 90% negative on Trump. But the fact that he said that does matter. I don't think it should, but Megyn as a lawyer says it does. Makes his lawyer's job that much harder to try to support him. When he says, I'm doing it because of how you're reporting, how you're covering, Had he just not said that, he might have been in the clear. It's all very odd. 888-941-PAGS, 888-941-7247, joepags.com. Scroll down, click on contact. When we come back, Representative Monica Dela Cruz. Keep it here.
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6: Fox News, I'm Chris DeMeo. President Trump meeting with China President Xi Jinping for talks in Washington. The gathering getting a lukewarm reception here at home.
7: Democrats, unsurprisingly, are dumping on the trip. But even some Republicans want Trump to drop the velvet glove and use the iron fist with the longtime adversary.
6: Fox's Aisha Hazmi at the White House. Iran's President Masoud Pezeshkian. After with an exclusive sit-down interview with Fox's Brett Baer, the Iranian leader through a translator insists Tehran is not seeking conflict with Washington.
8: We do not wish to continue. It's America that must choose whether it wants to end this or not.
6: NATO's secretary praising President Trump for degrading Iranian nuclear capabilities. Stocks finishing down today, the Dow losing 161 points, the NASDAQ and S&P 500 also losing ground. 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
11: Through the overnight hours, mainly clear and chilly, low 38. Later Friday, partial sunshine, high 73. Friday night, mainly clear, low 46. On Saturday, partial sunshine with a high 72. Sunday, sun and clouds, cooler, high 65. Mostly cloudy on Monday, high 66. From the Stellar Roofing Weather Center, I'm Andy Robb.
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3: Obviously, a big story out of North Austin, Texas was the shooting of a guy who was, they say, running away from ICE. They were trying to pull him over. When he found out that they were ICE, the DHS says that he ran. Why was he pulled over to begin with? What about enforcement with a guy like that who's being called a DoorDash dad? Then we have a case out of Michigan that Rashida Tlaib is talking about, as if ICE somehow made a guy run into a tree. He unfortunately ended up dying. What's going on with ICE enforcement? Are you okay with it? Well, let me ask Representative Monica Dela Cruz. She is District 15 Republican, great state of Texas, friend of ours. Good to see you again, Monica. How are you?
16: Good to see you. Great.
3: Let's talk about the ICE enforcement. We know that the laws were passed by the Congress. You weren't there when it happened. It was in the 90s, the latest bunch of laws. ICE is the organization that is to enforce these laws, but some people are very unhappy about how they're enforcing it. I don't know. I'll be honest with you. I don't know where you are on how ICE is doing its job. Can you give me an overview? If you want to talk specifically about Austin, we can. If you want to talk about Michigan, we can. Or just an overview on how ICE is doing the job. Where are you on that?
16: Well, look, we have to remember where we came from, and that was under the Biden administration, where there was chaos here at the border. And I represent South Texas, where we do not want to go back to that chaos. In fact, here in South Texas, what we believe is that we can have a secure border and common sense enforcement policies. And look, Joe, I have been very direct with the White House, with leadership, that enforcement policy should be focused on the criminals and on the cartels that are terrorizing our communities. They should not be on hardworking immigrants that are navigating the immigration process. Look, we both know that the immigration process is complex and it is tedious. And we want to make sure that any enforcement is focused on the criminals. That's what my position has always been from day one. And I'm going to keep being the voice of South Texas and really the voice of common sense.
3: You know that I live in the San Antonio area, South Central Texas, and it's a predominantly Hispanic state now. And where I live, where you live, and where you represent, predominantly Hispanic, which is great. They wanted the border closed. Your constituency wanted the border closed, and we've achieved that. At the same time, I get what you're talking about. If Biden looked at somebody who wanted to immigrate here and said, hey, use CBP-1, even though that was really the wrong way to use parole, and then let them in, now they've got to navigate. They were told you can come, then they were told that you can't come. I am empathetic to that. But the case in Austin, this guy was here illegally, had the process, missed his court date, whatever the hell he did, ended up not getting asylum, and there's a final order of removal. What do you do with a guy like that? I'm with you. Let's get the cartels. Let's get the murderers. Let's get the rapists. Let's get the bad guys. But at the same time, if you're an immigrant, whether it's from my grandfather's home country, Italy, or from Mexico or anywhere else in between, if you've got a final order of removal and you're out there driving DoorDash and you've got no work authority anymore, you should go, shouldn't you?
16: Look, we want everybody to follow the immigration process. It's complex, as I mentioned before, but it is the law of the land. And I suggest the people who are here as immigrants follow the law of the land.
3: Yes.
16: That's the way Congress intended it to be. And that's what our ICE officials, DHS, is following. They are following the directives of Congress. Ultimately, it's up to Congress, men and women like me. If we want to see change in immigration policy, then we've got to advocate and we've got to write the legislation to change the law. Yeah. That's the bottom line here. And I think that's what you're saying, is that people who are here illegally must follow the law. Whether you're here in this country, because we know that if we went to Italy or any other country, they would expect us to do the same in their countries.
3: No, 100%. I do think that we agree, although there might be just a little bit of vagueness in between our positions, and we don't have to fully agree on everything. The guy in Austin had his opportunity. He had the ability to go through the process, and he messed it up somehow. And now he had a final order of removal, and he lost his work authorization last year. But let's look at the case out of Michigan, and all of you saw what Rashida Tlaib posted today. But she said that ICE killed another immigrant. And that didn't happen at all. DHS says that they identified the car to be owned by somebody who is a known criminal. Like, he came here and committed crimes. This guy wasn't the guy, but he was driving the guy's car. The guy that they were trying to stop had been deported in 2021. He came back, and you know that's a felony if you come back after being deported. And he was here from Guatemala for 7 years. So ICE says they try to pull him over. And instead of having a high-speed chase through a neighborhood, they backed off. Then they said a half a mile down the road, they see smoke. The guy crashed into a tree and unfortunately died. Why are people like Rashida Tlaib and Greg Kassar and Joaquin Castro, why are they constantly acting as if ICE is trying to kill people? When if you look at the details of each individual case, you and I would agree ICE is not doing anything wrong in those two cases. You review and we take a look and maybe they did. Why are other people in Congress telling lies, in other words, about what you and I know to be true?
16: Look at the names that you just mentioned. Tlaib, Greg Kassar, AOC. Those are all the people in the Democrat Socialist Party.
3: Yes.
16: They are not patriots. They are communists, socialists, wanting to bring those ideals that we already know don't work to America. And they will say and do whatever it takes to push the narrative that DHS is doing something wrong, when in fact, they do not look at what the person actually did that was illegal. So you and I are both talking as patriots, law-abiding citizens that want to stand for freedom and the American way. Greg Kassar and Tlaib, they are socialists that are not for this country, but instead advocating the ideals that don't align with our Christian values right here in America. That's why it's so important that I get reelected and that congressmen who are God-fearing, that love this country, get elected this November. We need every one of your listeners to go to the poll in the midterms, because right now it is Monica De La Cruz, a results-oriented leader, versus a Democrat socialist like Bobby Pulido, my opponent. We don't need any more of those people in Congress. We need hardworking leaders like myself in Congress.
3: You know, you can be conservative, you can love the country and still be okay with immigration as long as it's done legally, and I think that we align on that. This Bobby Pulido guy is very interesting to me because he's some music guy or something. I'd never heard of him before, but he's some music guy, but there are really, really bad allegations against him from his past. So I, because I'm in media and I've got 15 stations in Texas and 170 around the country, every day, Bobby Pulido sucks. Bobby Pulido's great. I mean, I don't know why they're doing that. What I do know is that I think you've done a very good job in your position. What is the one major difference? And forget his past. People can go and research him. There are all sorts of tawdry allegations against Bobby Pulido. But just politically speaking, what he would do in that district compared to you, what's the biggest difference? That he just doesn't like the country? Is that what he's saying?
16: Well, I can tell you what the difference is. I'm a working mother of two beautiful children born and raised right here in South Texas. I know what it's like to struggle. I put myself through school. I am a small business owner that started my business from scratch. I understand the listeners listening today what it's like to stress about making the payroll at the end of the week. I'm also a results oriented leader that has brought real economic relief down here to our South Texas economy. I have created jobs in this area. I protected Social Security and Medicare. And you know what? At the end of the day, I bring home results to South Texas that make a real difference. Now, you asked about my opponent. He is a Silver Spoon celebrity that has a very questionable past. You use the word interesting. I'm going to use the word disturbing.
3: Okay.
16: His best friend of decades, Joe, was a sex offender, child sex molester that he took into our communities, into our middle school, exposing many, many children to this awful man. And what did Bobby Pulido do? He bailed him out of jail. And what happened after that is he went on to molest more children in our neighborhood.
3: Wow.
16: The difference could not be clearer. Bobby Pulido stands with criminals and child molesters. I stand up for working Americans, hardworking South Texans. So I know that come November, that South Texas is going to reelect me because they know that they're getting a fighter in Washington, D.C., a hard worker in Washington, D.C., and I work as hard as they do right here in South Texas.
3: DelaCruz.House.gov. What is the campaign website? Do you have it?
16: Yes, it is MonicaForCongress.us.
3: And is it the number four?
16: No, 4FOR.
3: Okay, MonicaForCongress.us. Go and support her candidacy. Let's talk about the cost of stuff. People on the left have convinced the American people that the economy is really, really bad. The economy is exponentially better now than it was under Biden. We know that. I mean, eggs are down 3,000% or something. It's so stupid. And the whole campaign promise in 2024 was to bring down the cost of eggs. But the economy isn't as good as it could be because of the Iran war and because of some other factors as well. How do we disabuse people who are listening to the Bobby Pulidos of the world and these other idiots that I mentioned, my word, not yours, that the economy is not as bad as we're pretending it is? Unemployment is way down. People are bringing manufacturing jobs back in. How is the economy in South Texas? Do they realize that it's better than it was under Biden just a couple of years ago?
16: I think that is one of the things that I'm going out to each community, shaking hands and reminding people where we came from. Because as you said, under the Biden administration, we had historic inflation rates. We had government regulation that was killing our small businesses in San Antonio, all the way down to Brownsville, Texas. And many, very sadly, many small business owners had to close down their businesses. Look, people are hurting. And as I go through the community, I hear it over and over again. But Republicans had a lot of work to do. And in 2 years, we rolled up our sleeves. We passed the working families tax cut that put no tax on tips for the waitress down the street, no tax on overtime for our law enforcement officers that are keeping our community safe,
3: right.
16: No tax on Social Security checks where many of our elderly depend so much on this check. In addition to that, we passed the 21st Century Road to Housing Act, which brings down regulation to make housing more affordable. Look, there's still work to do. Let's be honest with that. But we have started that road and we had to undo many of the tragic regulation that has brought American businesses down and hurt our working families. But Joe, we're just getting started. And after this election, we're going to roll up our sleeves once again and we're going to keep fulfilling the promises made to the American people.
3: U.S. Representative District 15, Republican, the great state of Texas, Monica Dela Cruz. Appreciate the time and the access. Go in and support Monica, MonicaForCongress.us. Go and do that right now. When it comes to the Iran war, you supported the president finishing the job. You did not say the War Powers Act says bring everybody back. What's the future of that? Do you have a better handle on it than we do outside of Congress? In Congress, do you know what the objective is and when this thing might end? That's dragging our economy a lot, too, because of the price of gas. Where are you on that? I want them to finish the job, but do it quickly.
16: First and foremost, I support our brave men and women in uniform defending our country and our American citizens.
3: Right.
16: As I go and talk to people all across my community, they tell me the same thing, that they understand that Iran cannot have a nuclear weapon. That would be detrimental to the security of America. And so we need to make sure that Iran does not have that nuclear weapon.
3: Right.
16: However, when I speak to people on the streets or at the grocery store, they say the same thing. And that is, We don't want an endless war. We need to put it to an end, and we need to open up the strait so that we can have more energy coming through America. So we want to see this end, and we want to see it end quickly, and we want peace in the Middle East through strength. And it is time for America to show that strength.
3: Yeah, and I agree with you wholeheartedly on what you said there. We want it to be done quickly. I think the left, as much as they complain about the war in Iran, they want it to continue through the midterms because they're campaigning on it, which is stupid. You're campaigning against us having peace and stability on the globe. It's Monica Dela Cruz. Last question. I know that in 1944, there was a water treaty that we did with Mexico. Specific to your district, the people, the farmers on our side of the border have been, for lack of a better term, screwed on that deal for a long time. Are they getting some relief now? Is the water that we're owed in that treaty coming our way?
16: So since 1944, the Mexican government has not complied with the treaty. And this has been devastating for our South Texas farmers. In fact, the sugarcane industry had to close down. It was a loss of 500 jobs and millions upon millions of economic impact right here in South Texas. That being said, when I was elected, I said, no more. This will not happen under my leadership. And so I got to work and held the Mexican government accountable by not only passing legislation that held them accountable, but making sure that it was in our appropriations. When I spoke with the president in the White House, that was my ask. Great. We need our water. And guess what? The president, his administration, I went to work, and I'm very proud to tell you that we brought $280 million to help save the farms right here in South Texas. And for the first time in decades, the Mexican government has complied and delivered the annual amount of water that they owe us. This is the first time, and it's only been done through my leadership. And I also want to tell you something else that's been an accomplishment under my leadership since I took office. Unemployment is down 20%.
3: Oh, wow.
16: Since I became the congresswoman here in Hidalgo County, since I became the congressman in 2023. That's real results for real people. And I think that as people go to the ballot, they know what to expect from me. They can expect a workhorse in Washington, D.C., and not a show horse like my opponent.
3: It is Monica Dela Cruz, District 15, Republican, great state of Texas, running for re-election. I hope she wins. Last question, maybe 30 seconds. How big is the fear on our side, on the conservative side in Washington, that the House and or Senate could be going? Do you feel good and optimistic about the midterm?
16: I'm completely focused on my race, and I can tell you this. I know that we are going to win Texas 15, and we are going to keep the House majority because we are going to win Texas 15. But with all your listeners out there, I encourage them to go to my website, monicaforcongress.us, and donate, because the DCCC is after me. I am the only Republican incumbent that is being targeted this cycle. Wow. They know that if they win my seat, that they will gain control of the House. And that's how important Texas 15 is to holding the House.
3: MonicaForCongress.us. Go and support the candidacy. Monica, always appreciate you coming on, your friendship, and the hard work you do for South Texas. Let's do it again soon.
16: Thank you.
3: I appreciate you. We're back after this. Stay right here.
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12: 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The next episode of Pags and Mullen up and running. We break down all the hot topics of the week with our good friend Aaron Mullen from Down Under. Got to go for now, though. That's Polo. I'm Joe. We're back tomorrow. Have a good night.
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19: Dinner time in D.C. I'm Chris DeMeo, Fox News. President Trump says he and China's president made tremendous strides on issues facing the two nations, hosting the leader for a White House state dinner on Thursday night.
20: President Trump gifting Chinese President Xi Jinping an American Eagle statue.
21: May all of our people know a future of harmony, peace, and success.
20: China's president thanking President Trump for the hospitality, saying the two reached a common understanding on many issues. Adding the U.S.-China relationship stands at a new historical starting point. The two leaders discussing the Middle East, Ukraine, and artificial intelligence Thursday, with President Xi stressing the need for AI to remain under human control. They also agreed to support each other in hosting this year's Asia-Pacific Economic Cooperation Summit set for November in China and the G20 Summit set for December in Miami. Kristen Goodwin, Fox News.
19: Israeli Prime Minister Benjamin Netanyahu addressing the United Nations General Assembly on Thursday, discussing topics including the war with Iran.
22: Dozens of diplomats did not stick around to hear what the Israeli Prime Minister had to say. Netanyahu calling them out for the show of defiance and defending Israel's military action against Iran.
23: If there are any other moral cowards, devastating Iran's nuclear facilities was hard. But for me, it was one of the easiest decisions.
22: Outside the UN, the NYPD says officers arrested at least 100 protesters who were blocking traffic and refusing to disperse.
19: That's Fox's Chanley Painter. A man who was wounded during the 2024 assassination attempt of President Trump in Butler, Pennsylvania, has died. James Copenhaver was 76. A statement issued on behalf of his family didn't specify that his death was related to the injuries he suffered at the rally. America's listening to Fox News.
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19: Iranian President Masoud Pezeshkian, with an exclusive interview on Fox's special report. Pezeshkian, through a translator, denied Tehran wants to build a nuclear bomb.
2: If we wanted to reach a weaponization, what about moving it out of the country? We would have done it.
19: Pezeshkian says his country doesn't want conflict with Washington. An energy grid upgrade is on the way in more than 20 states.
3: With energy demand soaring, driven by artificial intelligence power needs, the U.S. Energy Department now plans to spend nearly $2 billion to make existing power grids more efficient so they can produce more electricity. Energy Secretary Chris Wright calls it a quick way to lower prices and increase reliability, using fibers already in the transmission lines to, for instance, measure real-time weather conditions and steer power away from congested or overloaded paths. Opposition to AI data centers has been growing over cost and usage concerns, with construction of new power plants not able to keep up. Funding for the power grid upgrades comes from the Biden-era bipartisan infrastructure law, to be matched by funding from recipients, including utilities and state agencies. Lisa Brady, Fox News.
19: A defense company in Seattle is developing AI-guided vehicles for the military.
24: There's no set road out here. No one behind the wheel. Just a massive off-road machine with sophisticated cameras and sensors thinking its way through the valleys of central Washington. That's the leap from remote-controlled tech to fully autonomous. Overland AI, a Seattle defense tech startup, is behind it all. The company landed a nearly $20 million production contract with the Marine Corps. They tell Fox the vehicles could help bridge the last tactical mile logistics gap by automating ammunition resupply and reducing risks to warfighters. But the tech goes beyond resupplying. The machines can send back vital battlefield information, and future models could be equipped to help shoot down enemy drones.
19: Fox's Sarah Legray in North Bend, Washington. I'm Chris DeMayo. This is Fox News.
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17: 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Weather.
25: Through the overnight hours, mainly clear and chilly, low 38. Later Friday, partial sunshine, high 73. Friday night, mainly clear, low 46. On Saturday, partial sunshine with a high 72. Sunday, sun and clouds, cooler, high 65. Mostly cloudy on Monday, high 66. From the Stellar Roofing Weather Center, I'm Andy Robb.
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0: The heartland of America and the gateway to the West. Good morning, good evening, wherever you may be across the nation, around the world. I'm George Norrie. This is Coast to Coast AM. Later tonight, investigative reporter Cheryl Jones, followed by your calls with Cheryl. She's got a great guest tonight talking about the soul phone. Here's what's happening. Starbucks has announced plans to close roughly 250 stores across North America. The closure in a public statement saying that while most of its 18,000 North American stores were profitable, a small portion has been struggling. Sign of the times. At the United Nations, Israeli Prime Minister Benjamin Netanyahu lambasted Tehran, dramatically claiming if it hadn't attacked Iran, we'd all be dead now. With more on today's activities, here's our Tom Danheiser.
1: Well, George, Israeli Prime Minister Benjamin Netanyahu delivered a fiery address at the United Nations General Assembly on Thursday, prompting dozens of diplomats to walk out in protest. UN delegates left the hall as Netanyahu took the stage, the Prime Minister firing at the diplomats, telling those remaining to leave if they were moral cowards. He defended Israelis' conduct in the Gaza, calling genocide accusations the greatest lie of the century, and stating that attacking Iran was one of the easiest decisions. A senior advisor to Iran's supreme leader warned Thursday after President Trump threatened the Islamic Republic with annihilation that Iranian forces and their Houthi allies in Yemen could respond to any new U.S. attacks by opening a new front in the seven-month war, targeting energy supplies in the Red Sea. Sources are saying the U.S. and Iranian negotiators in New York are exploring a phased path out of the war that would involve Tehran reopening the Strait of Hormuz and Washington lifting its economic blockade of Iran. The Strait has become the central bargaining chip in efforts to end the nearly seven-month U.S.-Iran conflict. And oil prices are back up as U.S. and Iran trade fresh threats to expand the seven-month war. Brent crude, the international benchmark for oil prices, was trading over $105 a barrel again Thursday as the United Nations General Assembly brought little evidence of progress toward a peace deal.
0: Thank you, Tom. Pasta sold at Walmart is being recalled over fears it may be contaminated with the deadly bacteria Listeria. Gia's Foods of New York is recalling two lots of its Better Goods Authentic Italian Lemon Alfredo Fettuccine, which was distributed to Walmart stores nationwide. The recall applies to the frozen pasta packaged in 22-ounce yellow plastic bags. Food safety coach Jeff Nelkin with us here. Jeff, it seems like every week there's another major food recall.
2: Well, this one gives us an insight into a bacteria called Listeria that is can be commonly found in moist environments. It's been found in drains, condensation, workers' shoes, and we have to keep our eyes on the operation. And again, it's environmental, so it's even involved in deli sections of supermarkets. So anyone that is concerned and wants to find out more details, possibly about a product that they may have on hand, they can reach 800-925-6278 and get more details if their product is on the hit list.
0: All right, my friend. Thank you, Jeff Nelkin. It may not be slime creature from outer space, but you can finally find Weird Al Yankovic's name flying beyond our planet. The American musician and comedian's name was recently approved for an asteroid or space rock that zooms around our solar system once every 4 years. How about that? Kevin Randall is the retired Army Lieutenant Colonel who appears weekly on our show with updated UFO reports. His latest book is called UFO Sightings and Alien Visitations. Kevin, what do you have for us this week?
3: Well, George, first a couple of updates. I mentioned the posting of AI-created content is becoming more common. In the last few weeks, more than of these little films have been posted about the Roswell case. Much of this information is inaccurate. Clicking on the contact creator takes us to their statements, underscoring the fictional nature of these postings. Yet there are comments from many that indicate they believe these little movies are factual, and we're now having to listen to them being quoted as legitimate sources. And a week from tomorrow, Archon 49, the St. Louis Science Fiction Convention, is providing an opportunity to bring this problem to a large audience, and you can find more about the convention by looking at their website. And I've noticed something about the government data dumps that we're seeing these days. As I've said before, they are loaded with information that has been available to the UFO community for decades. The best example is the recent commentary about a short film taken in July of 1952 near Tremonton, Utah, by Navy Ward Officer Delbert Newhouse. In one story, the reporter suggested he had been at a briefing which the film was presented for the first time. There was a black bar running down the center of that film, and this is a scratch that was in the original film, and each time it is copied, that scratch is magnified, becoming a big black bar. But the film wasn't new. It was shown at the end of the 1956 movie UFO, which Newhouse was interviewed. I talked with Newhouse literally decades ago. One important fact is that while the objects on the film are bright orbs, Newhouse told me that when first spotted, they were disc-shaped objects that he'd seen, as did his wife and two children. By the time they got the car stopped, his 16 millimeter movie camera out of the trunk, the UFOs moved off to the ultimate distance and the shape was lost. While it's important that this information is being released to a new audience, this really doesn't move us forward at all. And I'll note something else. The Levelland, Texas sightings of November 1957 seem to be absent from these data dumps. And I've been looking for any mention of those sightings in which the glowing UFO was seen close to the ground, stalled car engines, and even left a circular burned area on the grass of a local ranch. The sheriff said that his office received hundreds of telephone calls about that UFO. But there are still great sightings being reported. On August 23rd of this year, a witness described as a pilot and an aviation expert said he was sitting outside his Long Beach, California home when he saw an object described as a bright light descend at an incredible speed. It stopped suddenly about 40 feet above the ground and 250 feet away. The object was so bright he could barely look at it. The UFO hovered there for about an hour, changed its color several times, and then disappeared at incredible speed. There was a hint of missing time involved in the sighting, and when the UFO was gone, three helicopters appeared. Linda S. Thompson, an investigator for the National UFO Reporting Center, interviewed the witness. She rolled out many of the mundane explanations, writing in that, and I quote, "A meteor does not make sense with this report. No meteors or fireballs reported at the time. Whether it could be a jet with afterburners, that doesn't make sense with the statement by the witness and particularly by a pilot. Whether it could be an experimental aerial object with two balloons, I considered that, and with considerable research and knowing a couple of people involved with balloons, I could not find any definitive information that would confirm this," end quote. The investigation continues, but the work done prior to the posting to the UFO, the National UFO Reporting Center, is impressive in its scale and scope. And that's what I have for tonight, George.
0: All right, my friend, thank you. Kevin Randall, author of UFO Sightings and Alien Visitations. Up next, Judge Jim Gray joins us to talk about the state of our country and how things are going to be for us in the next few years. He's next on Coast to Coast AM. 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
0: And welcome back to Coast. George Norrie with you. Judge Jim Gray has been a trial judge in Orange County, California since 1983, retired on the bench in 2000. Before becoming a judge, he served as a volunteer in the Peace Corps in Costa Rica, a staff judge advocate and criminal defense attorney in the Navy JAG Corps, a federal prosecutor in Los Angeles, and a civil litigation attorney in a private law firm. He's been in political offices as a libertarian, and his book is called All Rise. He's got a number of books out there. Jim, welcome back. How are you?
8: Mr. Norrie, it's just great to be with you. I appreciate you, what you do, and it's just nice to be back with you again.
0: I'm glad I've never had to go to court, but if I did, I wanted to be faced by you as a judge.
8: You know, it's a daunting position. You have a really important phase in society. You have to do justice under the facts and the law, but you also have to explain, which is equally important. And I took it really seriously. And, you know, if you don't know something, say so. But you listen, and then you ask questions, and eventually you have to make decisions. Sometimes they're not pleasant, but you have that's your job. And it was a great job to have. I was a judge, sitting trial court judge for 25 years. I retired 17 years ago now. Hard for me to believe. In fact, I tell people, George, that I became a judge when I was 12 years old. That's why I'm still so young.

0: does spout off. One person tried to take off his clothes, but my bailiff stepped in. But you know, there you get life. Life happens right there in your courtroom.
1: When you have to sentence somebody, what's it like to do that?
0: You're speaking for society, George. You've listened. You've had people. Most of the cases result in a plea bargain in some fashion, and you'll ask, and you don't have to accept the plea. Most of the time you do. If you've heard a trial, then it's pretty much up to you. And honestly, sentences really vary depending on who the judge is. So if I were king of the United States or king of California, which is not very likely to happen, I would have three judges sentence all the cases on all three of those judges. So you'd get more of a centrist result, because I think just it's kind of a flip of a coin. You get this judge, you know that you're going to end up with a lot of prison sentence. If you get that judge, you know you're going to probably end up with probation. And that's just not as good a system as it should be. So I would have all three judges sentence on all of their three judges' cases. And I think that would bring more consistency to the sentencing position.
1: How important was the recommendation of the prosecution to what you ever decided?
0: You know, you can do more for a person as a prosecutor than you can as a defense attorney. And I was a prosecutor, like you just said. And, you know, you try to do the right thing for the right reason. In fact, George, I'll tell you, when I was being interviewed in the job in the U.S. Attorney's Office in Los Angeles, the chief of the criminal division looked at me and said, Jim, in this job, you will do the right thing for the right reason every time. You make a mistake, we've got your back. But if you do things for personal reasons, grudge reasons, political reasons, you're going to be held accountable. And I've had many occasions to talk to police officers and prosecutors, and I almost unfailingly mentioned that. Critically important. You know, you all make mistakes. You all see things a little bit differently, but you don't do things for out of a grudge. You don't do things because you don't like them. You do things for the right reason. And I tried. In fact, I'm proud to say back in, 1975 to 78, no one in the U.S. Attorney's Office that I was aware of did anything other than what they believed was the right reason. And I think, put it this way, if we in our country even have a thought that the FBI has become politicized or the Department of Justice has become politicized, it's a terrible thing to happen to our country. And regretfully, in the last couple of decades, I think we do have reason to believe that has happened, and it's a scourge on who we are as a country. Other than that, I have no opinion whatsoever.
1: I grew up in the 1960s as a teenager and witnessed Kennedy's assassination as a 13-year-old, Robert F. Kennedy, Martin Luther King.
0: Yes.
1: At that time, I felt as a youngster that this country was falling apart. How would you grade us today as a country compared to then?
0: George, we are attempting to become a more perfect union. We're better now, I think, than we were 20 or 30 years ago in many ways. The problem, huge problem today, is that we're so polarized that if I'm of one political party and you're of another, if I'm even seen talking with you, I'm betraying my people. What a bunch of nonsense. Remember a guy named Ronald Reagan by any chance? You know,
1: yeah.
0: Very conservative Republican president. And remember a guy named Tip O'Neill, who was a very liberal Democrat, Speaker of the House of Representatives. And, you know, they had violently different political beliefs, but they could talk with each other. They could discuss. And that's what I try to do. You know, I prove with regularity I don't have all the answers, but let's discuss things. And then, okay, you're of a different belief, and I think, well, I hadn't thought of that before. I'll move my position a little bit over to take that into account. And that's what we need to do in our country, and we are not, and shame on us. In fact, let me go a little bit farther and tell you that it's our government. This is hard to swallow, but it's our government, and if it's not working, we have no one to blame but ourselves. So let's get out there and not just vote, because just voting is not a benefit. You have to be an educated voter. Look into the issues. Vote how you will, but look into the issues first, because you'll have a lot of people, I'm sorry to say, oh, I like the name Jones more than the name Smith, so I'm going to vote for Jones. I mean, come on, what kind of benefit is that? Look into the issues and discuss them and educate yourself, and our country will be far better off than it is today.
1: But you're right, Jim. It seems like dialogue.

0: dialogue is gone. The ability to talk to people, whether you agree or not, it's almost like you're challenged with everything that is done. There's no more discussion anymore.
1: Well, George, you were raised pretty much the same time I was. Where is Walter Cronkite? You know, he was the most respected man in America. He would tell the truth. He was the commentator on CBS News for years, and he would tell the truth as best he could. And by the way, George, let me compliment you, too. You do the same. You know, I've been on your show a couple of times, and I applaud you for what you do. You are discussing issues. Good for you. Thank you.
0: Thank you. And you're right about Cronkite. And he did it without his views being known. He just laid it right out there and let you make up your own mind.
1: Well, one of the real triumphs in my life, actually, as a sitting trial court judge, we'll get into this maybe later, but in 1992, I did something very unusual for a trial court judge. That is, I held a press conference. Judges do not do that. And I told anybody that would listen that our nation's policy of drug prohibition had failed and we had to change it. And then I eventually wrote a book called Why Our Drug Laws Have Failed and What We Can Do About It, a judicial indictment of the war on drugs. Obviously, you know where I'm going with that title. But it was endorsed, I am truly proud to say, by Milton Friedman, George Shultz, who was the Secretary of State under Ronald Reagan, and Walter Cronkite. And I'm very proud of that. I hold that was one of my real accomplishments in life. But we have to discuss. And Walter Cronkite would endorse my book. I was very pleased about that. Milton Friedman as well.
0: I met Walter Cronkite well over 20 years ago in Los Angeles. He walked right past me in a hotel lobby, and he was like 2 feet away from me. And I went, oh, my gosh, it's Walter Cronkite. He stopped, turned, looked at me, and went, yes, I am, and then kept walking.
1: Yeah. You know, I guess I don't have this problem, but I guess if you're that well-known, it's pretty hard to be out in public because people kind of do flips when they see you, and I guess that gets a little tedious after a while. But, you know, that's part of the world. I was devastated when John Kennedy was shot. You know, I thought, in fact, I still believe that had he not been shot, that we would have gotten out of Vietnam after 1964, and because we shouldn't have been there at that point. In fact, I'll go on to take something a little more serious. We have to follow our Constitution, and we're not doing it today, particularly with regard to a declaration of war, that I think we have our troops fighting illegally now in Iran. We need Congress to step up and demand that there be a declaration of war requested and then voted upon. And honestly, if I were in Congress, it would require the president to state the goals. Hey, these are the problems. These are what our goals are. And if I were in Congress, boy, if they started saying, I don't want the government, present government of Iran, to have nuclear weapons, I agree. Boy, I'd go to war over that. I would sign a declaration of war on that. Same thing kind of with opening the Straits of Hormuz. But if you require a declaration of war, then you know what your goals are. What were our goals, George? We were in Afghanistan for, what, 20 years? What were our goals there? What were our goals in Iraq? You know, make the world safe for democracy. You know, we need to follow the Constitution. The best document ever in the history of mankind, in my opinion, and it's not being followed in our government today.
0: You're right about that, Jim. We're going to come back with more with Judge Jim Gray in just a moment on Coast to Coast AM.

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1: Fox News, I'm Sue Guzman. President Trump giving Chinese leader Xi Jinping a warm welcome at the White House Thursday. Some lawmakers wish that he had taken a different tact, as we hear from Fox's Aisha Hosseini.
2: Even some Republicans want Trump to drop the velvet glove and use the iron fist with the longtime adversary. One of the biggest issues is Iran. China is the largest buyer of Iranian oil. Another issue is artificial intelligence.
1: Iranian President Masoud Pezeshkian sitting down exclusively with Fox's Brett Baer, and he was asked if he would give up his nation's 60% enriched uranium.
3: Yes. Within the framework of international law, based on the non-proliferation treaty, whatever we are supposed to adhere to, we will.
1: President Trump has said Iran will never get a nuclear weapon. 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
6: Through the overnight hours, mainly clear and chilly, low 38. Later Friday, partial sunshine, high 73. Friday night, mainly clear, low 46. On Saturday, partial sunshine with a high 72. Sunday, sun and clouds, cooler, high 65. Mostly cloudy on Monday, high 66. 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
1: And welcome back. We're with Judge Jim Gray. 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So make sure you're part of the program. 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
1: And welcome back. George Norrie with Judge Jim Gray. His website is linked up at coasttocoastam.com. Judge, you are very opposed to our current drug laws. Tell me why.
11: Look, if I as an adult put a substance into my body and all I'm doing is hurting myself, that should not be a crime. In fact, I should be brought closer to medical professionals that can help me instead of made a criminal automatically and pushed farther away. In fact, in California, if you are found to be under the influence of cocaine, for example, that's an automatic minimum sentence of 90 days in jail. And that's inflicting a lot of harm upon people. You're not addressing their problems. And if they were employed, you're probably going to lose their job after being in jail like that. So if you steal to get money for your drugs, or you drive under the influence of these various drugs, that's a crime. What's the difference, George? Now you're putting our safety at risk. That's different. But, and then you look at just that in its sense. Then you look at drug money. And we have all these drug cartels down in Mexico, or basically all over the world. They're doing evil things. They're fighting. They're stronger than the Mexican police in a lot of places. They're all funded by our drug money. You know, the worst thing that ever happened to Al Capone was we repealed alcohol prohibition. And so he didn't extort and make all this money. All the violence, all the money, all the crime is really caused by drug prohibition. And yep. You look at, they'll go and talk to a young, you know, a 13, 14-year-old person in the inner city or anywhere else. And they'll tell them, and they're right, you'll never make as much money in anything in your life as you can by selling drugs. And so the 13-year-old starts selling drugs. And if you have a 13-year-old selling drugs, who do they sell to? You and me? No, they sell to 12, 13, 14-year-olds like themselves. And they bring more people into this problem. And finally, you look at, George, I'll ask you the question. How many people in our country died last year of an overdose of fentanyl? And the answer is almost none. Almost none. They died of a fentanyl poisoning because they don't know it's there. Or if they do know it's there, I'm going to take the same thing today. It looks like the same thing that I took yesterday. Unbeknownst to me, it's 3 or 4 times stronger, and I die. That's caused by drug prohibition. You know, if you go to the market and buy a pack of Marlboros, you know, it's harmful for your health, but at least you're going to know it's not laced with fentanyl or methamphetamines or something like that. And you're going to know what the strength is. You're going to know what the purity is. You have no way of knowing in today's drug prohibition times. And I mean, it goes on and on. But in California, do you know what the largest selling crop is? Still marijuana. And that's an illegal crop in many ways. So it's all caused by drug prohibition. We need to discuss it. We need to talk about it. I'm proud of the book that I wrote, you know, Why Our Drug Laws Have Failed. And we're just trying to get this out there and discuss, because if people discuss it openly, we'll repeal drug prohibition. The problem is you have all these politicians get tough on crime, and you can vote for me. Oh, it doesn't work. But at least I'm showing that I'm tough on crime. No, but if you try to stand up for people that are using drugs, now you're seen as being soft on crime, and you don't get elected. So again, it's up to us as voters to educate ourselves and to elect people that will actually do something constructive.
1: I agree with you wholeheartedly, Jim. As a matter of fact, there's another synthetic like fentanyl that is out, that is brand new, that is 10 times as powerful.
11: Sure.
1: It's fentanyl, and it's laced in all this junk that people buy on the streets, and it's killing them.
11: It's cheap. China is making huge amounts of money on fentanyl. It's really easy. They can sometimes mail it into the country because it's so small and so potent, and it's caused, again, nobody's going to use fentanyl if you get a repeal drug prohibition, and you'll bring people closer to medical professionals that can help them. It's just transparent. I saw that as a criminal defense attorney. I saw that as a federal prosecutor. I certainly saw that a lot as a judge, and it's just time to get this word out there, and thank you for helping me do it.
1: What would happen? I'm opposed to the usage of drugs, but I think all the laws should be banned. I think the government should set up some depositories, or repositories, whatever you want to call these things, dispensaries, and make it available to the people who need medical help, and control it so the stuff doesn't get fentanyl in it and all this other junk.
11: Regulate it, control it, and tax it, by the way, and bring it back under the law. And lots of bad things will stop happening. Just like you say, George, good for you.
1: You wouldn't have to buy it from the streets or any of that stuff.
11: You know, when I was, and this caused me to do it as well. When I was on the bench, if somebody pleads guilty to an offense, they have to give us a what we call factual basis. Namely, they have to put in their own words why they're guilty of the offense. And several times I had people pleading guilty to being under the influence of cocaine. So, okay, tell me about it. Well, Your Honor, my drug of choice was marijuana, and unbeknownst to me, my supplier started putting cocaine, laced it with cocaine. I'd smoke it a few times and get hooked. And I think to myself, wait a minute, you know, why would he do that? Why would any human being do that? And the answer is more money. You can make more money off somebody off cocaine than you can marijuana. You're not going to have that happen in a regulated market. And so that caused me to hold my press conference and speak out publicly, because I've never used any form of illicit substance. I do drink alcohol, which is in many ways a poison as well. But bring me closer to medical professionals if I have an alcohol problem, which we do today. We don't do it with regard to cocaine or other drugs. And it's just a shame.
1: Do we have any politicians that would support what you're saying about the leniency?
11: The answer is yes, if the voters will support it. That's, again, it's up to us. It's our government. And if it's not working, we have no one to blame but ourselves. We need to be able to reach out and support people that would talk about this. Lots of them understand it. I've spoken to them. They're elected officials, but they wouldn't come close to discussing this publicly because they wouldn't be reelected. They'd be cried out of office. You know, the prison guards union's doing very well, thank you very much, and they're pretty strong politically. It's just all kinds of things going on in this world, and we need to address them. We need to discuss them like, Mr. Nuri, you are. Thank you.
1: Well, the mistake so many people make, Judge, is that the fact that because we are opposed to the drug laws does not mean we endorse the use of drugs. We just want to make it safer for those people who unfortunately are taking them.
11: Well, and if you bring people closer to medical professionals, they can help them use fewer drugs. They can help them use less harmful drugs. You know, that's what medical doctors and medical professionals can do. Everyone wins except, you know, the prison guards unions.
1: There was a case of a young woman who broke her ankle, went to the hospital. They put her on opioids to relieve the pain. A doctor came in, did not realize she was taking other opioids, and recommended another one, and the nurse had her on three different opioids, and she died of a heart attack.
11: Ouch. You know, okay, life is complicated. Life happens. That you would have a civil complaint by not her, but her family members. The civil law will help keep those things from happening. But, you know, mistakes do happen, as we all know. We want to reduce them. We want to make them less harmful. And you'll do that by bringing these things back under the law and get rid of those Mexican drug cartels and those 13-year-olds selling marijuana to their friends.
1: Today, Starbucks announced they were closing 250 of their stores. Not a lot of stores compared to what they have, but 250 stores is a lot of stores around this country. Is this a sign of the times?
11: You know, the free market, if you're not making money, you're going to go out of business. And that's what Starbucks is saying. They're not saying they're evil people. In fact, we had a Starbucks across the street from my office. I'm now doing private mediations. And all of a sudden, the area next to them all closed down for reconstruction. And the Starbucks went out of business because all their customers went away. I mean, that's reality. If it isn't working, do something else. And that's what Starbucks is doing, and there's nothing bad about it. It's a good idea.
1: Let's talk about Iran for a second. You brought it up before the break. There's no question the Iranian government was supporting Hamas, Hezbollah, the Houthis, and was working on nukes, and I'm not sure I'd feel comfortable if they had nukes. But why didn't we go around this as a War Powers Act and do something smart, and like you say, and have Congress vote on this without us mired in this mess?
11: And of course, and that's what the Constitution really demands. Okay, the laws have changed a little bit. You can do something now for 60 days. Obviously, you know, if we had the Japanese attacking Pearl Harbor. You're not going to wait for a declaration of war. You're going to defend yourselves. So we give 60 days. But after that, you have to have a declaration of war or the troops have to be withdrawn. And, you know, like you just said, and I think I said before, I think the present government of Iran is a bunch of mobsters, and they don't really lead. They've killed tens of thousands of their own people. You know, they're not working there with the Iranians at heart. They're you know, very, I don't want to say evil people, but they're really doing some bad things. But if you had the president going to Congress publicly and saying, okay, I don't want this government of Iran to have nuclear weapons, I think pretty much everyone in Congress would agree with that. I certainly do. You said you did. You know, our lives would be in jeopardy, in my opinion, if the government of Iran had a nuclear weapon. It would be a very harmful thing, and for other countries as well. So yes, I would fight on that principle. And also, you know, it's important for international trade to have areas open for international trade, like the Straits of Hormuz. So if the president would have said, those are our goals, that's why we're going to enter into this conflict, I think I would vote for it. I think that the Congress would have, and the people of our country would support it.
1: I think
11: then,
1: so, too.
11: Once we knew what the goals were, once we reach those goals, we can stop the hostilities. It really makes perfect sense, we should have done it. We should do it right this minute, in my opinion. I hold Congress accountable.
1: The Iranians I know who are citizens in this country are warm, hard-loving, great people.
11: One of my—I call him my brother—is Iranian. His brother is now in Iran still. They're good people. They're honest, good Americans. And I think most people in Iran are. But, you know, it's kind of the same thing with okay, try it this one, Wound. I think most people would agree with me that Vladimir Putin in Russia has caused his government to do some really criminal things. I just think that's plain true. So what we should do, George, is send our troops at the dead of night into Moscow and kidnap him and bring him to New York for trial. Don't you agree? Now, of course, that's exactly what we did in Venezuela. Full violation of international law. We're not at war with Venezuela. To kidnap a president from their country and bring him here is a criminal act. So are we going to go into Iran and kidnap? Well, we did kill their president, their prior minister, but no.
1: And their Ayatollah.
11: And the Ayatollah, and that's right. You know, I think the world's a better place because Venezuela's doing better now, but it was an act of war. Another act of war. You know, George, if Jack the Ripper were standing on a street corner right here in downtown, wherever you are, we cannot take out a gun and shoot him. Oh, he's a bad man and the rest of that, but he's entitled to, you know, his rights. He's entitled to justice. Same thing with regard to these so-called drug boats in international waters. You know, we are taking our military and exploding them. And how many times have we done that now and we've killed 250 people or something like that? It's an act of war. It's a crime. Who's talking about it? You know, they're entitled to be tried and convicted, but we couldn't even legally board a boat that's in international waters. If they came into our waters, that would be different. But we're doing this, and nobody's saying anything about it. Nonsense. You know, we've got to stand up, discuss these matters. You know, maybe I'm wrong. Okay, let's talk about it. Let's find out why. Let's find out where. Let's find out under what circumstances. But we need to discuss these things, and we're just not doing it. In fact, I'll go so far, I'm on a roll here, I guess, but I still remember, how did we get so polarized as a country? And I look back, what was it, 20 years ago when we all of a sudden had maybe 300 cable TV stations come in, or 200 come into effect, and I thought to myself, wow, this is going to be great. We're all going to get a variety of information. And boy, was I wrong, because now what happened, and you've seen it, you'll have these various stations cater to the biases of their audience. And so you can, in fact, I've done this. I ask our listeners to do this. Sometime there'll be something important that happens in the world. It doesn't matter what or where. go and listen to five different broadcasts, and they'll all get the names right, but everything else will be different. They're going to skew it to the biases, cater to the biases of their audience. And so we just get more and more polarized. We need a neutral media. That's the answer to most of these questions, like George Nuri is, by the way.
1: That's what we try to do. I'm old school, Jim, but it's the functional way to do it.
11: No, George, you have to work harder. You've got to get more of an impact even than what you have. It's up to you. It's up to all of us. I'm teasing you, of course.
1: We're going to take calls next hour with Judge Jim Gray about life itself. If you could fix one thing about this planet, just one, what would that be?
11: About the planet? If you were to ask me about our government, I could answer that directly. We need to have sunset laws. What does that mean? If Congress is going to empower some bureaucracy to come into power, put a limit on it. Okay, you'll be in power for 5 years, and after 5 years, you have to come back to us and show us, okay, what have you done in the last 5 years? What are your plans for the future? How much have you spent? How much are you planning on spending? And we could look at it. We could, you know, that's what happens in private sector all the time. You know, they'll audit, are we getting our bang for our buck? We don't do that with government. And so these bureaucracies getting bigger, bigger, and certainly more expensive. And my God, Mr. Nuri, what is the legacy that your and my generation is leaving to our children, to our descendants? You know, my children, they're in their 50s now, and they're in some financial trouble because of the government's deficits. $42 trillion the government has a deficit, and my grandchildren are bankrupt. That's the legacy that we're leaving. We need to discuss these things. We need to rein in this government spending and stop these deficit spendings, because now politicians do it. Why not? I won't be here 10 years from now. I'll continue to get elected. It is not politically feasible to say, I'm going to reduce government spending. No, the political theory is, I'm going to increase it. I'm going to give you this free stuff and that free stuff, and that wins votes. It doesn't work, but it wins votes.
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7: He says progress was made. I'm Sue Guzman, Fox News. President Trump hosting Chinese President Xi Jinping at the White House Thursday. The two leaders had discussions about a number of topics.
8: Pointed and incremental progress is apparently being made. Treasury Secretary Scott Bessent says the trade detente between the world's two largest economies will now run through the 10th of January, even as the presidents continue to tackle trade, critical minerals, Taiwan, Iran, and, of course, AI. The U.S. also said to be proposing a direct AI hotline for national security threats. Also, a bit of tech diplomacy over dinner with a guest list, including Sam Altman, Tim Cook, Mark Zuckerberg, Jeff Bezos, and the Thomas Edison of our time, Elon Musk.
7: Fox's Kevin Cork. Israeli Prime Minister Benjamin Netanyahu addressing the United Nations General Assembly Thursday. Fox's Chandler Painter telling us the Prime Minister's speech was met by protests and some skepticism.
9: Dozens of diplomats did not stick around to hear what the Israeli prime minister had to say. Netanyahu calling them out for the show of defiance and defending Israel's military action against Iran.
10: If there are any other moral cowards, devastating Iran's nuclear facilities was hard. But for me, it was one of the easiest decisions.
9: Outside the UN, the NYPD says officers arrested at least 100 protesters who were blocking traffic and refusing to disperse.
7: And senators narrowly rejecting a war powers resolution on Thursday afternoon. The vote was the 14th time the Senate sought to halt President Trump's military action in Iran. And millions of people from Virginia to Massachusetts in the path of a nor'easter, the worst expected over the weekend, with 50 to 60 mile an hour wind gusts, heavy rain and coastal flooding. NOLA's grown into a hurricane meantime in the Pacific, taking aim at Hawaii. 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
7: A man wounded in a failed assassination attempt on President Trump at a Butler, Pennsylvania rally in 2024 has died. James Copenhaver had been dealing with permanent injuries and had undergone multiple surgeries, including some for bullet fragments still lodged in his body. More than 2,500 people could miss out on money from the Flint water crisis settlement if they don't submit the necessary paperwork by an October 8th deadline.
11: The court says it's missing necessary signatures from some adults who were minors when their paperwork was submitted. Some claims are also missing Social Security numbers. The more than $620 million settlement was approved in March of 2022 after a public health emergency that began in April of 2014 when the city of Flint, Michigan switched its drinking water source from Detroit's system to the Flint River to cut costs. But that switch caused water distribution pipes to corrode, leaching lead and other contaminants into Flint's municipal drinking water. Paul Stevens, Fox News.
7: A Utah death row inmate is being retried for murder in the 1980s, but the state is no longer seeking the death penalty.
12: 71-year-old Douglas Stuart Carter was sentenced to death in 1985 after a jury found him guilty of murdering Ava Olison, the aunt of a former Provo police chief. No physical evidence linked him to the crime scene, but the jury convicted Carter based on a signed confession and two witnesses who claimed he had bragged about killing Olison. The state Supreme Court last year ordered a new trial, citing misconduct by investigators, and newly analyzed DNA evidence did not match Carter's. Carter remains in custody and maintains his innocence. Tom Rigotti, Fox News.
7: New York is suing the prediction market Poly Market, calling it an unlicensed gambling operation. Prediction markets have argued that states don't have the authority to govern them because they're already regulated at the federal level by the Commodities Futures Trading Commission. I'm Sue Guzman. This is Fox News.
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13: Through the overnight hours, mainly clear and chilly, low 38. Later Friday, partial sunshine, high 73. Friday night, mainly clear, low 46. On Saturday, partial sunshine with a high 72. Sunday, sun and clouds, cooler, high 65. Mostly cloudy on Monday, high 66. From the Stellar Roofing Weather Center, I'm Andy Robb.
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1: And welcome back. George Norrie with Judge Jim Gray and your calls this hour. Judge, what's interesting about everything we've been talking about so far? None of it is rocket science.
6: You know, pretty much things are straightforward in this world. Once again, George, we just need to discuss them. We need to be able to get in there, talk with each other, listen to each other. In fact, by the way, the word silent and the word listen have the same letters in them. We just need to do that. And again, we need a neutral media that will promote things like that. And again, I don't mean to overdo it, but I applaud you for that effort.
1: Thank you. Let's go to the calls. Let's go to Josh in Pennsylvania, first-time caller, to get us started. Josh, welcome to the show.
7: Gentlemen, great show. They always tell Americans, oh, we're going to run out of Social Security money, but they never talk about running out of welfare checks. And I think sometimes the talk and the way they present stuff, it's like to scare people, to put them on the defensive. Oh, tomorrow I'm not going to have any food or anything. To me, those are people who have an agenda. And the way I look at this, people have to be naturally curious. Go out and find out things. Use media. I know that your audience is great because they have a great show here with George Norrie and Coast to Coast. And you have a great guest. And you always get the best out of the guest. But the thing is, if people are just going to just take it for face value that some chicken head politician or somebody in the media is telling them something and it's not true, or it's something that is a one in a trillion chance of ever happening and they make a big deal out of it. The same thing with artificial intelligence. Trump calls it super intelligence. Listen, that's going to take us into the future. I mean, I could tell you line by line how many things came out and invented in this country from the beginning, and they would scare people. Oh, this is this and this is that. And one of the guys in the 1850s said everything that has been invented has been invented. That's it. Come on. The guy was, I would say, a million years behind his times. But the thing is, the way we have to look at this now is, as America, we cannot absorb the world coming in here. The whole world wants to come here for our technology. Let's face it, half the world, they go to the bathroom, they got to go outside. Got to go 10, 20 yards outside. Here it's indoors. They never even saw that before, indoor plumbing. So if we don't get a handle on how many people are coming into this country, then we will fall down and slip slide and become a third world country. You can't invite 100 million third worlders into America, and we've done that in the last 70 years, and scratch your head and say, why did we become, you know, a third world country? That we have to look at it from America's perspective. America has to be protected, and we have to protect it. And I also believe, guys, the 65 Immigration Act has got to go. We take in 1.5 million people from the third world legally every single year. Let China, let India, let Japan, let those other countries like Iran, let them explain their immigration policies. You ain't going to get into their country so easy. So that's the way I look at it, folks. And I'll tell you one thing. You know, you have a lot of people now running as communist, socialist. I'll tell you what, that mayor in New York, today he would still be in Uganda selling goat cheeseburgers if Pat Buchanan got elected president, Jim.
1: Interesting take. What do you think, Jim?
6: Well, Josh, you covered quite a few issues there. But, you know, with regard to immigration, we have to bring this under control. The United States people decide who comes in here and who stays here, not them. And we've gotten away from that for decades, a couple of decades. We've looked the other way while people have come into our country. What do we do now? Look, let's, in my view, it's not really that hard. Bring it under the law. Let the word out publicly as much as possible. Hey, if you've been here and you're not fully documented and you've lived a good life, contact the federal government. Let us know where you are, what your name is, and then we'll send you a form to fill out. You can tell us, oh, I've worked here, I've raised my children, I've done a good job. And if that's the case, it'll be verified. And if that's the case, give them a prompt path to citizenship. Bring them into the country. They've been beneficial. Do that. If you don't respond, we can infer that, hey, you have something to hide. You probably don't want to respond. And find the people that are not good actors and deport them. And then anybody, by the way, that's been deported before that comes back into the country illegally is automatically going to spend 5 years in prison before they're deported again. And bring this under control. We are a nation of immigrants. It works. It's been wonderful, but it's also been terribly harmful for us. So let's figure out, segregate who has helped us. Keep them in, keep them be citizens, and the ones that have not, the ones that are drain on us, send them back to from whence they came.
1: Do you think the ICE officers are a little too rough with them?
6: Absolutely, yes. In fact, look, George, if you take people, they're not well trained, and I think that's pretty well established that ICE officers, they put a badge on their shoulder and give them a gun, and then they give them a quota. George, if you have a quota, you have to arrest 1,000 people a month or whatever it is. Guess what? You're going to arrest a lot of people that should not be arrested. No, they're required. In fact, I had a dream the other night where I saw three men that were speaking Spanish be arrested by four men that hopped out of a regular car, not marked in any fashion. They'd had no uniforms in any fashion. And I stood between them. I said, wait a minute, you have to give these people due process. What is the information you had other than they speak Spanish? And I ended up getting in trouble. But we've got to bring our officers, like I say, do the right thing for the right reason every time. And right now, the ICE officers are under an obligation for a quota, so they're doing things that should not be done. Bring it under control.
1: Good point. East of the Rockies, Jacqueline's with us in Brooklyn, New York. Hi, Jackie. Go ahead.
8: Hi, George. You know, that caller, Steve from Manhattan, great way to go on for 3 minutes with his diatribe about an off topic. If you would allow me, I have both a comment and a question about both topics that you and the judge have been talking about. Regarding the judge, as far as your idea of decriminalizing drug use, we've got the methadone program. How's that been working? Methadone is legal, but it's just substituting one drug for another. And also legalization of marijuana. How's that working? There are more people driving high. They're causing harm to others via traffic accidents. So what about those people's rights? There are others like myself who don't want to be exposed to this, to the smell and breathing in all of that marijuana. So there's no benefit as far as these two programs. They don't benefit the addict, nor do they benefit their families. So I would ask you, Judge, what do you propose will be the benefit of decriminalizing drug use?
6: Thank you, Jackie. And there's questions in many people's minds exactly like that. So good for you. You know, I wouldn't decriminalize. I wouldn't legalize. I would strictly regulate and control. And there's a difference. You know, right now,

0: you want. If there's demand, the demand will be met. You know, it's by China, by Venezuela, by certainly Mexico. It's there. So let's stop fretting about it. It's going to be there no matter what happens if there's a demand. So let's regulate it, control it, tax it, and stop this violence and stop this unknown quantity and quality stuff. It's really pretty transparent once you start thinking about it.
1: Thomas in La Jolla, California is with us. Hi, Tom. Go ahead.
2: George, thank you for accepting my call. And first, I wish to compliment Tom Danheiser on his daily reports. And I see him as the Edward R. Murrow of, you know, war correspondents. It's he's one of the best commentators that you can bring on, even over a lot of the other commentators.
1: Thank you, Tom.
2: And Judge Jim Gray, I hope you don't put me in jail for this, but Your Honor, I always appreciate your perspective. My question is, and I'd like to give a comment along with that, but the question, first of all, is there a constitutional basis for jury nullification? And the reason why I bring that up was I was called to jury duty here in San Diego County, and I showed up at the Superior Court, and about a block away from the Superior Court, this man handed me a document, and it was called Your Rights as a Juror. And so I said, can I get a second copy? And he gave me two copies. And I went in, you know, for jury duty, and the judge swore us in and then said, there was a man, and he described the man. He said, did any of you receive a document from him? And, you know, we all raised our hands and said yes. And he said, hand the document over to the bailiff. And I protested. I said, excuse me, Your Honor, this is my property. And he said, do you want to be jailed for contempt?
1: Wow.
2: So I handed over the copy. I didn't tell him that I had a second copy of the document. But I didn't get called for jury duty that time. But I ended up studying this document, which was Your Rights as a Juror, Your Rights to Jury Nullification. And so I was wondering if you could explain to the audience, Your Honor, Judge Jim Gray, what is, if any, the constitutional basis for jury nullification?
0: Okay, and thank you for that, Thomas. And I will not arrest you, so you can rest comfortably. You know, if you are a criminal defendant, you are entitled to the due process of law. And that means you can't be convicted unless a jury of usually 12 people unanimously agrees upon that. If you are a juror and you're bribed, for example, that's a crime. That you cannot do that. But if you listen to the evidence, you listen to the law, and the judge will instruct you, you're required, mandated to follow the law. But if you do that and you decide, no, under these circumstances, I'm going to vote not guilty, that's completely within your right. Now, if you are being influenced by someone else outside the courthouse, you know, you can be questioned by that. In fact, you should be questioned by that. They should look at whatever it was you were reading and say, will you follow the law, Thomas? And I don't know your last name. You live in the slums of La Jolla. Good for you. But, you know, as long as you agree to follow the law, and there can be challenges to you by the various parties, so that, you know, if they feel you're going to be biased or you're not going to follow the law, they can excuse you. But that's where we are. Again, sorry to be so blunt. Life is complicated. But you don't have a right to jury nullification per se, but you can vote how you feel based upon what you hear is the evidence, what you hear is the law, and there's no repercussions.
1: West of the Rockies, Randy's with us in Reno, Nevada. Hello, Randy.
3: Hey, what's up?

0: George. I just had to tell Judge Gray, he must be my reincarnation, because I said everything he said word for word on legalizing drugs, because I've been in the, I'm a graduate of the CCP court system, and I've been 3 years sober, and
1: good
0: yeah,
1: for you.
0: And I've just been in that life, and you know, people are gonna do what they're gonna do, and why not just, you know, defeat all the drug cartels, take all that money, regulate it, and just no more death, you know? If we can defeat that death with fentanyl by just locking them up in an opium den. And that's all I had to say. And I'm just glad somebody had the same, you know, output.
1: Well, there's a lot there, Randy. As a matter of fact, it would be cheaper, would it not, Judge?
2: Oh, gosh, yes, in so many ways, humanly as well as financially. But, Randy, good for you. PCP is a vicious drug, and if you have been able to overcome that and put it behind you, hands off, good for you. Congratulations. I would quarrel with you on your terms, however. I don't want to legalize any drug. If you think legal, think aspirin. You know, your 12-year-old daughter could buy a case of it. I don't want her to be able to buy any of this stuff. So strictly regulate and control. Not regulate and control. Strictly regulate and control and bring these things back under the law. But again, putting you in jail for your PCP problem isn't going to help you or anybody else. Bringing you closer to medical professionals, showing you that you have a choice, showing you that there's a better way. Education and actual work. And then if you're going to take something, by thunder, at least you'll know what it is you're taking, because prior or even right now, if you buy street drugs with PCP, that's a scary thought, put something like that in your body. But good for you, Randy. Congratulations.
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0: In 1986, a man named Scott Macklem was killed in broad daylight. 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
1: I really didn't believe any of it was real, and I was like, well, they're going to figure out this is not me. They're going to do their police job.
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2: Fox News, I'm Chris DeMeo. President Trump hosting a state dinner in honor of China's President Xi Jinping at the White House Thursday. He urged guests to look out the dining room's windows to check out the progress on the ballroom.
3: It's 1 year away from completion of the new ballroom that you've heard about, and you will see something that I think you will really love.
2: The President and Xi holding talks on Thursday. Residents along much of the East Coast bracing themselves for a possible major nor'easter this weekend. Preparations are being made in many areas, including New York's Jones Beach.
4: Crews are building up a wall of sand to block the surge from pushing into the Central Mall. In flood-prone neighborhoods, barricades and sandbags are at the ready.
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6: Through the overnight hours, mainly clear and chilly, low 38. Later Friday, partial sunshine, high 73. Friday night, mainly clear, low 46. On Saturday, partial sunshine with a high 72. Sunday, sun and clouds, cooler, high 65. Mostly cloudy on Monday, high 66. 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
1: Next hour, our investigative reporter Cheryl Jones joins us as we talk about communicating with souls from the afterlife on Coast to Coast. And then we'll take calls with Cheryl and her guest at the end of the program on Coast to Coast. Have you signed up yet to become a Coast Insider? 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
4: 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And there's no more sleepless nights for me. It's amazing. Give it a try.
1: And we make it really easy for you. 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Right at the top of the homepage, it says Insider. Click that button, fill out the info, and you've got it. The other way is to go to your app store and look for the Coast to Coast AM app. It's free. Put it on your phone. And through the app, you can sign up to be an insider as well. We'll be back with final calls with Judge Jim Gray in a moment. But first, here's something for you men and women to build up your T levels.
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1: And welcome back to our final segment with Judge Jim Gray, George Norrie back with you. Judge, you've got six books out there and you've got two musicals. Tell me about them.
11: Well, thank you. Well, I talked about my first one about drug laws. Another one was I wrote a book. Basically, it's the only how-to book I'm aware of on judging. It's called Wearing the Robe, and it discusses all the different calendars and what it takes to become a judge, and if you're interested in becoming a judge, that sort of thing. So I'm proud of that. I also wrote one with my wife, Dr. Grace Walker Gray, and it's called 2030 Kids. We are the rising heroes of the planet, and it's a novel talking about the really important issue of school choice, trying to make one thing that we have in our country that is decried is that so many schools, public schools, are failing our children, mostly in the lower economic areas. And so we talk about school choice, namely allow the parents to choose where their government money is going to be spent for the education of their children. And all of a sudden now, as Milton Friedman would say, incentives matter. The schools would have an incentive to do a better job so that they wouldn't lose students. So 2030 Kids is out there, and I'm proud of it. Another one is, All Rise, The Libertarian Way with Judge Jim Gray, and that's a more recent one. The theme behind that is if we employ libertarian values, we will all rise together. And what are libertarian values? You know, accountability. You work, you get benefits for what you do. Victimization does not work. You know, oh, yes, there's some people that are handicapped and the rest, and we'll want to take care of them. But to reward victimization is like going the wrong way in a one-way street. So we talk about those sorts of things in All Rise, The Libertarian Way with Judge Jim Gray. And then, George, for the last 480 weeks, I've been sending out by email something I call Two Paragraphs for Liberty, and I discuss all kinds of different issues. One is today, I'll send it out this Sunday, called The Pursuit of Happiness, and talk about how we can more generally be happy in our world, which is a good thing. And so I took some of the more interesting of those columns and wrote a book called Two Paragraphs for Liberty. So that's out there too. Another one is the Voter's Handbook, where actually I was writing a column for the Daily Pilot, which is distributed by the Los Angeles Times. And every week I'd write a column there. And I took some of those columns and combined them and wrote a book called A Voter's Handbook, Effective Solutions to America's Problems. So I'm proud of those. One of the musicals, the first one I wrote, is called Americans All, and it's meant to help mentor our children. And you can listen to that and see it, actually, on judgejimgray.com. But it was performed, first of all, by Irvine High School. They took a condensed version and took it to various middle schools and performed it during assemblies. And then the other one, the full-length version, was performed by Vanguard University here, and I'm proud of it. And the second one is called Convention, The Birth of America, and it's about the 1787 Constitutional Convention. It's a musical. We're still trying to get it performed. I think we're getting pretty close to doing that, but it celebrates who we are as a country, but it also holds people accountable. For example, there's a song in there called What About Me? And it begins with the delegates puffing, oh, freedom is what we cry for, brotherhood is what we live, you know, that sort of stuff. Yeah. And then you show a slave, well, what about me? You know, you build your fortune on my back. I can't marry, have my children and keep them stuff. What about me? Then you have a woman saying, well, you know, Abigail Adams, well, why should I rejoice? You know, I can't get an education. I can't travel on my own. Why should I rejoice? And so, you know, we hold people accountable. It's there. It's understanding that we've had some problems in our country and still do, but also it should be celebrated and the 250th anniversary and the rest of that. So I'm proud of these things. I never in my life thought that I would write any book, much less six, but you get this feeling that I have some information, I've been exposed to different things, and I want to share it, and that's what causes these books to be written.
1: We've come a long way as a country in spite of the things that could be wrong with it, you know what?
11: Yes. You know, we had slavery, hideous thing. We had segregation, awful thing. We, confined tens of thousands of Japanese Americans during the Second World War. I mean, we've done some bad things, but we're overcoming. We're becoming a better country, becoming a more perfect union, and I'm proud of us. It's probably the most successful country in the history of the world. You know, we are successful. People want to come to America to share the American way. Hooray for that, and bless them.
1: Let's go to final calls. Wildcard Line Bill's with us in Oregon, truck driving. Hey, Bill, go ahead.
12: Hey, George. Hey, Judge Gray. Great show. As you were commenting on Iran, it made me think of something. You know, I spent 25 years in the military. I wasn't always a truck driver. And, you know, in some rather exotic locales around the world. But anyways, it made me think of my time in Afghanistan, in Iraq to a large extent, but especially Afghanistan. There's a difference between law and order and rule of law. And we question, how did the Taliban achieve victory? And then people will say, well, maybe, you know, the Afghan people are all bad. Now, I know that's not true. What I know to be true is judges, which is probably the most important job in any society, in my humble opinion, judges were afraid to go out into the countryside, and there just wasn't, frankly, enough American soldiers to give them protection, and they did not trust their own army to save their lives, right? And what happened is the Taliban was not afraid. They went out into the countryside, and they provided law and order. Not good rule of law, obviously, but law and order. And people generally want order. So if you look at America, how do we convince people? I mean, a dictator can provide law and order, but democracies provide rule of law in theory. How can we convince people in America that rule of law is preferred and that law and order may not be what they think it is?
11: Vladimir Putin has law and order in Russia. You're going to see that in Iran now. You saw that with the Taliban. I mean, I don't like to use the word evil, but they were motivated to do some really, really bad things for religious reasons or whatever else. But the United States of America, it's our government. In Afghanistan, it was the Taliban. You know, in Iran, it's the government of Iran. But in our government, it's still ours, Bill, and that's really important stuff. It's easy to pervert justice. It's easy to, you know, put everybody in prison and jail and stuff like they do in many places of the world. But also you have to ask yourself, Bill, and you've been in the military, and thank you for that. Gosh, you're both in Iraq and Afghanistan. You've been around. But, we have to decide in our country. We can't bring democracy to the world. You know, there's only so much we can do. Yes, I mean, Bill Clinton sent our troops over to Croatia and that sort of area because there was just a pogrom going on. They were just butchering people. And there comes a time, if you're a civilized person, you can't stand by and allow that to happen. But we're doing it so much. You know, we sent our troops into Cambodia, into Vietnam, Afghanistan, Iraq. I mean, it just goes on and on. And it just doesn't work that we have to decide again. The declaration of war is critical. That makes the president describe what the problem is and describe what the goals are. I think you would agree. And that at that point, we can vote on it. If we vote in it for Congress, the people will support it by and large. And then we reach those goals and we can withdraw. We can stop the hostilities. That's the Constitution and it works. We need to follow it.
1: Let's go to Mayat in New York. Hello, Mayat.
13: Yes, thank you so much, George, and to Tommy for always his graciousness. Judge, I have some comment. First of all, you warm my heart because when George had on Amber Gale, the Sacred Heart of Listening, and then in order to, since her book was going to be somewhat delayed, I started with Kay Lindahl's book, The Art of Sacred Listening, and I kind of put together what you said about silence and listening being very much the same thing and how you know when you have a true friend. But I want to tie my question to some personal experience. I can't remember, maybe it was last year or just before. I had found it. It was called the Center for Peace, something like that, and it was a mediation center, and it concerned about some people involved in my housing that have caused much havoc and seem to resent me and be envious of me because of who I am and arts-oriented. And much later today at about 4, I'm going to virtually be in Huntsville, Alabama, at the NAPRA, National Alliance of Rights, Protection, and Advocacy, talking about the situation. And I want you to clarify capitalize what mediation is and whether one has to adhere to what the mediator decides. And the second question is, I first heard you telling me about Dr. Sam, oh my goodness, I'm blanking on his last.
1: That's okay, we'll only have time for one anyway, Mayad. What do you think of mediation, Judge?
11: Well, Mayad, for the last 17 years, I've been a private mediator. And mediation is different than trial. It's different than arbitration. There, I have the ability to listen to evidence and then make a decision and have it be a judgment. In mediation, it's all voluntary. So I tell people to use a baseball analogy in mediation because they're there voluntarily. You're going to give up your right today to hit a home run because the other side's not going to agree to you doing that. That isn't going to happen. You also give up your right to strike out because you're not going to agree with that. So we're talking ground rule double. We're talking compromise because it has to be voluntary. Both sides have to agree upon it. Now I can encourage them. I can explain why they have some problems that maybe they hadn't thought of before. But when it comes down to it, I look at the parties and say, you are the decision makers. Personally, I think if you make a good business decision that you should do such and such or get into this area, because right now you're not in the area at all. But mediation, like you were saying, Mayad, and thank you for it, is voluntary. You're trying to bring people together for dispute resolution. Notice what the noun I'm using is resolution, not solution, because most human problems at that point don't have a solution. You know, if you had lack of communication, they had people who were hitting each other, the solution would be to turn the clock back and talk with each other and keep from being hit. And we can't do that. So it's only a resolution. You know, some drunk driver hits you. I can't help that. All I can do is basically have them give you some money, terminate this dispute, and get on with your life. And so we try to do that in the court system, but now I'm doing it privately. And it's very gratifying to help people put these disputes behind them.
1: Next up, Joe in Boston's with us. Hey, Joe, go ahead.
14: Thank you, George, for taking my call. Thank you, retired Judge Jim. I have cancer. I want to thank all the coast-to-coast people. I wish I'd gotten on earlier. I have a few comments. I know we disagree on the drug because it's horrible. It's in my apartment, the marijuana judge. But and I want to compliment you on the Supreme Court. Corporations are not entities. You're right. And can you help private people in mediation? Because the reason I'm asking, because I want to record a procedure in the hospital.
15: Well, I am.
14: It's a surgery procedure, but the hospital doesn't want me to record it. But the doctor said it's okay, so can you be of some help in this matter? I could send you an email. And are your books on audio? And I'm going to say hi to all the Coast to Coast listeners, and I'll take your answer off the air.
1: All right, thanks, Joe.
11: Okay. Yeah, I can't give legal advice anyway, Joe, but thank you and good luck to you.
1: Absolutely. Next up, let's go to Don in Alberta, Canada. Hello, Donald. Go ahead.
16: Hi, George. Hi, Doctor.
15: Judge Gray, yeah, sorry. You know, when I look at all the statistical data that's coming out of the state, the chemicals in the food, food isn't food anymore, won't harden the power grid, fentanyl is pouring in the door. What I was shocked is, like, even in Canada, we've had multi-million dollar labs come in, and the Chinese found out now that the Chinese actually show up and after they import all the precursors, they're supplying the technical advice to, and training the people here. So from my perspective, it almost looks like a deliberate attempt to destroy the foundation of the United States, to weaken the nation.
1: I'm sure there are some that want to weaken us, Judge.
11: Well, and that's certainly true. We're a threat to a lot of people like Vladimir Putin or the Iranian government. But, you know, Don, what you raise is important. We need to understand that there. But money is corrupting. And that's for so many of our problems. The money is there for people to do terrible things, to harm other people, you know, to kidnap, to do whatever. So we need to bring the rule of law into it. Yes, there are people around the world that would like to hurt the United States because they will make money on it. But a lot of people, more than any other place in the world, people want to come to the United States because they want to live the American dream. And I'm proud of us for that. And we need to focus on that, on our successes. Yes, we're not perfect, far from perfect, but I again think in many ways we're in better shape today than we were 10 or 20 years ago, and we're going to be in better shape 10 or 20 years from now as long as we keep educating our voters and the voters take things seriously and take them into account, just like, Don, I think you are, and congratulations and thank you for that.
1: Always a pleasure having you on the show, Judge. Judge Jim Gray, his website again is his name, linked up at coasttocoastam.com. Up next, investigative reporter Cheryl Jones joins us as we talk about communicating with the other side.
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6: Dinner time in D.C. I'm Chris DeMeo, Fox News. President Trump says he and China's President Xi made tremendous strides on issues facing the two nations, hosting the leader for a White House state dinner on Thursday night.
7: President Trump gifting Chinese President Xi Jinping an American Eagle statue.
8: May all of our people know a future of harmony, peace, and success.
7: China's president thanking President Trump for the hospitality, saying the two reached a common understanding on many issues. Adding the U.S.-China relationship stands at a new historical starting point. The two leaders discussing the Middle East, Ukraine, and artificial intelligence Thursday, with President Xi stressing the need for AI to remain under human control. They also agreed to support each other in hosting this year's Asia-Pacific Economic Cooperation Summit set for November in China and the G20 Summit set for December in Miami. Kristen Goodwin, Fox News.
6: Israeli Prime Minister Benjamin Netanyahu addressing the United Nations General Assembly on Thursday, discussing topics including the war with Iran.
9: Dozens of diplomats did not stick around to hear what the Israeli Prime Minister had to say. Netanyahu calling them out for the show of defiance and defending Israel's military action against Iran.
10: If there are any other moral cowards, devastating Iran's nuclear facilities was hard. But for me, it was one of the easiest decisions.
9: Outside the UN, the NYPD says officers arrested at least 100 protesters who were blocking traffic and refusing to disperse.
6: Fox's Chanley Painter. A man who was wounded during the 2024 assassination attempt of President Trump in Butler, Pennsylvania, has died. James Copenhaver was 76. A statement issued on behalf of his family didn't specify if his death was related to the injuries he suffered at the rally. America's listening to Fox News.
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6: Iranian President Masoud Pezeshkian, in an exclusive interview on Fox's Special Report, Pezeshkian, through a translator, denied Tehran wants to build a nuclear bomb.
13: If we wanted to reach a weaponization
14: moving
13: of
14: it
13: the
14: out
13: material,
14: of the country,
13: we would have done it.
6: Pezeshkian says his country doesn't want conflict with Washington. An energy grid upgrade is on the way in more than 20 states.
15: With energy demand soaring, driven by artificial intelligence power needs, the U.S. Energy Department now plans to spend nearly $2 billion to make existing power grids more efficient so they can produce more electricity. Energy Secretary Chris Wright calls it a quick way to lower prices and increase reliability, using fibers already in the transmission lines to, for instance, measure real-time weather conditions and steer power away from congested or overloaded paths. Opposition to AI data centers has been growing over cost and usage concerns, with construction of new power plants not able to keep up. Funding for the power grid upgrades comes from the Biden-era bipartisan infrastructure law, to be matched by funding from recipients, including utilities and state agencies. Lisa Brady, Fox News.
6: A coastal storm is expected to impact much of the East Coast this weekend. Fox 5 New York's Antoine Lewis is in Seabright, New Jersey, and has more.
16: National Weather Service said the winds along the shore could hit 60 miles per hour this weekend. And even though the nor'easter is still south of this area, its effects are evident as the surf is quite rough. And that will only increase as the storm moves north. Now, coastal flooding always a concern. And officials are telling us the winds could actually make any flooding worse. The waves could get as high. We're talking 11, 12, maybe even 13 feet. Mother Nature will absolutely have the final say on that. High tide always brings about the most concern because of the potential for those waves to come up to meet us at the boardwalk and then possibly come over and then spill over into town.
6: And New York City Mayor Zoran Mamdani issuing a travel advisory for the weekend. I'm Chris DeMeo. This is Fox News.
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17: Through the overnight hours, mainly clear and chilly, low 38. Later Friday, partial sunshine, high 73. Friday night, mainly clear, low 46. On Saturday, partial sunshine with a high 72. Sunday, sun and clouds, cooler, high 65. Mostly cloudy on Monday, high 66. From the Stellar Roofing Weather Center, I'm Andy Robb.
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1: Up next, our investigative reporter Cheryl Jones joins us with an incredible story of the possibility of communicating with the afterlife. 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
1: And welcome back to Coast, George Norrie with you. Our investigative reporter, Cheryl Jones, has been a news anchor and meteorologist for CNN and the Weather Channel. She has interests in conspiracies and the mysteries and has the honor of being the only TV journalist to be both a news anchor and degreed meteorologist at the network level. Today, we've got an amazing story, which we'll talk about soon. Cheryl, welcome back. How are you?
5: Well, I'm fine, George. How are you doing?
1: I'm doing great. What's new with you?
5: Oh, just a little bit of everything. Too much to go into. Everything is so busy these days. Have you noticed?
1: It doesn't stop.
5: You can't even keep up with the news anymore. What's happening?
1: You can't keep up with the weather either. This is where your degree comes in.
5: I know. There's a storm over there on the Mid-Atlantic coast, and it's going up to the northeast, and it's promising to kind of mess up a lot of weather on the coastal areas there from the Mid-Atlantic states on northeast up to the New England coastal area. So a lot of wind, some heavy rain, but still, you know, still mild for, you know, a hurricane season. So looks like everything eventually will calm down.
1: When they talk about El Niños and El Niñas, La Niñas, what does that mean?
5: Well, that's just a specific area with El Niño development that is just seasonal and it's regional. And, you know, it has to do with, it's a phenomenon of warm Pacific waters, so to speak. And it is something that is a shift in wind and water currents across the Pacific, and it can cause flooding in the South American desert. And if it stalls and dries up, the Monsoon you'll have some weather in other parts of the world, like even in Indonesia and India. But it's all about the atmospheric circulation patterns, and if it gets too intense, it promotes hurricanes and typhoons in the Pacific, and even knocks them down over the Atlantic. And so sometimes even the fish populations in one part of the ocean might be affected and kind of go into some strange activity or movement, while others spread out beyond their usual territory sometimes in those things.
1: What causes so many areas, Cheryl, to flood so quickly, like Virginia? They got lambasted.
5: Well, that's where a storm system will stall over an area, and if it stalls, there's no movement. If there's no movement, the rain continues. It's in a low-pressure system in a counterclockwise cyclonic development, and if it stalls, it's just going to continue to drop rain over the same area, obviously. What you need is the high pressure to come in behind it and to clear it on out and move it on out, and for the water source to draw up. Now, if a storm center is over the water, then obviously that adds to the fuel, and if there's the warm air mixed in there, then that adds to it. So it's all a complex puzzle that's going on in our upper atmosphere.
1: Pretty dramatic stuff, though, isn't it?
5: Yes, it's not something you really want to be in the middle of, although we have, I mean, it's normal. It's a balance of everything in the atmosphere. Eventually, sometimes they're far too severe and bring weather that we don't want, which causes a lot of damage and destruction. So we just have to keep an eye on them and hope for the best and get out of the way when they're really bad.
1: Exactly. Cheryl, tell us about this incredible story of trying to communicate with the afterlife.
5: Well, we're going to have to get our cell phones squared away. We're going to go, you know, try to call heaven. But this is really, really something. My guest tonight is Dr. Gary Swartz. And he has been working on this particular area of research for nearly 30 years. And his book that he has out now is not just any book on the afterlife or any update on what he calls the soul phone, but it is the culmination of 30 years of his university-based research, laboratory research with clinical involvement as well. And It's about consciousness and what he calls higher consciousness, with technology and the soul phone device working together with that. In other words, some AI could work together to make communication with the dearly departed on the other side in the afterlife possible. In the research, they refer to people on the other side as post-material persons, PMP. So you may hear that throughout the interview. But anyway, his new book title tells it all, and that's titled The Soul Phone Experiments, Breakthrough Scientific Evidence of Spirit Communication and Collaboration. And that means a lot. Even consults with what he calls the A-Team, the Spirit Team, including some famed historical figures and geniuses with some surprising names that you might recognize. Here now is part one of our conversation.
6: Dr. Swartz, thank you so much for making us your first big stop here on Coast Tonight. And after nearly 30 years of research and development in the making, you say now the time has finally come to release your full body of groundbreaking research of the afterlife that you feel could change the whole world. And it's all finally in your new book. You've got many, but this is the one you've been working on. Dr. Swartz, that's a pretty heavy lift. Congratulations on getting to this point.
7: Thank you very much. It's really a pleasure to be with you.
6: Now, the title of your book tells the whole story, The Soul Phone Experiments, Breakthrough Scientific Evidence for Spirit Communication and Collaboration. Break this down for us.
7: Well, first of all, the term soul phone is a sort of a general term that we use to refer to the development of state-of-the-art technology that can enable us to both detect the presence of, engage in communication with, and now collaborate with people who have, quote, physically died, i.e. transitioned, and are now in what we call a post-material state. So we refer to these people as post-material persons, and we, of course, are then for material persons.
6: Now, what does a soul phone do? Can you call heaven or someone on the other side?
7: The answer is, not yet, if what you mean is, do we have a practical device that one could use for communication? What we have is, and I would say which is part of the reason for publishing the book now, that we have definitive proof of concept evidence that not only is survival of consciousness real, and there are many different areas of research that all point in this direction, but the addition of the use of state-of-the-art technology to detect the energy of spirit takes this research to another level. And we're at the stage where we can say, not only can we document that this can be used for communication and collaboration, but that it points the way for developing something that would result in a practical communication device.
6: Dr. Swartz, what makes the cell phone different from other methods some people say they use to communicate with those you call post-material persons through Ouija boards, channeling, telepathy, angels, or spirit guides?
7: Here we're using state-of-the-art technology under highly controlled experimental conditions, and it's the electronics which is detecting the energy of spirit directly. But what's fundamentally different about things like Ouija boards or what's called channeling, which has been observed in the scientific literature and in the lay literature for over 100 years and goes back in history all the way into the Bible, is that now we're using technology so that we're not depending on a person's motor skills, that is, a material person. Their body could be, for example, potentially manipulated by a spirit to move a piece of material, a pointer on a board, or for a person to be able to hear and get impressions and type on a computer.
6: Dr. Swartz, you say your extraordinary experiments on the cell phone project have led you to break through scientific evidence for spirit communication and collaboration, along with the help of individuals you call the A-Team or your spirit team. This team includes some pretty famous historical figures, including

0: doing from the experiment or any of these other conventional explanations. So you had these research protocols which could allow us to determine that some mediums are for real. Now you work with these individuals, the mediums who have been verified, where they communicate with the AT members. And then we verify that if they claim that Harry Houdini, for example, is here and he's working with the equipment, that we can then give them tasks where Harry has to identify himself. He has to independently verify that he is who he is.
1: How did Houdini get involved with the Soul Phone Project?
0: It's very interesting about how these people, post-material persons, ended up finding their way to us. It's not that we sought them out. And this goes back to my earliest mediumship research, where I was working with evidential mediums, so people who claimed to be evidential, who we were able to verify. And they would claim, for example, they'd say, oh, by the way, Gary, Einstein is here, and he has messages for humanity and for you. Now, when I first heard such a claim, I found it sort of impossible to believe. Yes, these people were getting accurate information about deceased loved ones, but were they really speaking with someone like Albert Einstein? And why would he want to speak with me? But as I worked ever more closely with these people under ever more stringent conditions, I became forced by the totality of the evidence to, quote, give them the benefit of the doubt. And I began to realize that if I was in Einstein's shoes, and if I cared about humanity, and if I had messages for humanity, and maybe also for one of the courageous or foolish scientists who were addressing this question, which is me, Albert doesn't have many choices in the world about who he could go to. There are virtually no academic scientists who would take this kind of statements by mediums seriously, and there were very few of them who were working with mediums in the first place.
1: That's so interesting because you came from the classic Harvard, Yale, mainstream scientist background through all of your years of study. So how did your colleagues respond to you doing this type of research?
0: First of all, I was a mainstream scientist, meaning I was trained as a Western materialist, physiological, neurophysiological type individual. I was also raised in essentially a Reformed Jewish home where I was, by all definitions, at those days, an atheist and skeptic. My writing partner in those days referred to me as an Orthodox agnostic. He used to like to use that phrase. Because whether the question was, is there gravity or is there God? My response is, I don't know. Could be yes, could be no. Show me the data. I'm open. And it wasn't until my time at Yale where I began to be led to the idea that maybe the materialist perspective that I had assumed was true might not be the whole story. And that opened me up to the idea that there might be a greater reality and that I should respond to it if the evidence and life circumstances led me there.
1: Dr. Swartz, we've talked about your extraordinary A-team, but you work with another group of still living individuals that's essential to your Soul Project experiments. Tell us about your B-team.
0: Well, we refer to the B-team as us, myself, Rhonda, members of our expanded evidential research medium team, various engineers and colleagues, most notably Mark Pitstick, who has been a major colleague and developed a website called Soulproof and talks about the Soul Phone Project. So there's a group of us who we've worked with here in the physical who are actively devoted and collaborate with the A-team to develop these kind of devices that have to be ultra-sensitive and also have to deal with signal processing of those signals so you can increase the signal-to-noise ratio.
1: Now, this is a whole new world-changing concept, if it works out in the way that you hope it will. What do people need to know most?
0: Okay, well, the least they need to know is that by the use of this technology, under the experimental conditions that we are collecting the data, that it's sort of the last piece of evidence that we currently have, which complements all the other areas, including near-death experience and deathbed visions and terminal lucidity and so on, all these different areas and interpersonal, direct personal communication called after-death communications, that this particular technology makes such a strong case for the reality, and I will say this, for the apparent reality of life after death.

0: In the book, I talk about what I call the four R's, which is we take on the responsibility of engaging in rigorous, rational, responsible reasoning. And when you go through that process, you come to the conclusion that there is no physical death. There's no death. There's a physical death of the body, but there's no physical death. And therefore, the whole notion of what we mean by life and what we mean by love and the implications for taking a long view of ourself and our relationship to other people and to the world and to the greater reality becomes so fundamental that it changes the way you think about virtually everything when you deeply think about it.
1: So you're saying this is the last piece of a big puzzle, that this is the piece that really brings everything together and puts it in total perspective.
0: That's what I am proposing. I see this as the tipping point evidence.
2: He's a great interview, isn't he, Cheryl?
3: Yes, he is. And it is so intriguing because he literally has been working on this for nearly 30 years through university-based research, clinical research, and with the A-team and the B-team, and the A-team are those on the other side who he refers to as post-material persons, and those who work here with him, the B-team on the earthly plane, are all kinds of people with engineers, computer experts, and just a whole list of people that he's worked through over the years. So it's pretty amazing how all of this is now finally coming together with a combination of technology and the higher level of consciousness that he refers to, which a former guest of mine, Susie Ward, kind of used that particular method to communicate with her son by sitting down at the computer and regularly typing down information that she received from him. So what Dr. Swartz and his team are doing are adding technology to that possibility.
2: It's great technology. We'll be back with part two with Cheryl's interview in just a moment.

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2: News. I'm Sue Guzman. Both coasts expecting severe weather. Strengthening nor'easter is going to bring prolonged rain, powerful winds, dangerous surf, and coastal flooding from the Outer Banks to New England. Meanwhile, NOLO has strengthened into a hurricane. It's expected to impact Hawaii this weekend. National Hurricane Director Michael Brennan.
3: We are expecting very heavy rainfall across portions of the Big Island and Maui that could lead to life-threatening and potentially catastrophic flash flooding and mudslides.
2: Chinese leader Xi Jinping getting a warm welcome at the White House Thursday from President Trump. Fox's Aisha Hosni says some lawmakers were not pleased.
4: Even some Republicans want Trump to drop the velvet glove and use the iron fist with the longtime adversary. One of the biggest issues is Iran. China is the largest buyer of Iranian oil. Another issue is artificial intelligence.
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7: Through the overnight hours, mainly clear and chilly, low 38. Later Friday, partial sunshine, high 73. Friday night, mainly clear, low 46. On Saturday, partial sunshine with a high 72. Sunday, sun and clouds, cooler, high 65. Mostly cloudy on Monday, high 66. From the Stellar Roofing Weather Center, I'm Andy Robb.
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4: Hi, I'm Tom.
5: Hi, I'm Jennifer. 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
3: 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Stuff you like, remember?
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5: 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Your profile on ParanormalDate.com looked very interesting. So you really saw a UFO?
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1: And welcome back to Coast, George Norrie along with Cheryl Jones. Cheryl, have you always been a believer in the afterlife?
9: Well, when I was younger, of course, I never thought about it as an issue. You just, if you're brought up in that environment, you just accept it as a possibility, but you really don't take it as seriously as you do as you get older and learn more about it and learn more about other people's experiences and so on. So I suppose you could say yes to a certain degree, but certainly it intensifies and evolves as you get older.
1: But you had your doubts.
9: Well, it always seems so far-fetched, and a lot of people have doubts. A lot of people have fear of this communication, or they think it's demonically possessed. And I've talked with Dr. Swartz about that, and he has very good answers. So you just have to take in the information and decide for yourself what you want to believe. And that's why he was surrounded, as a mainstream scientist, he was surrounded as he evolved in his professional career through Yale and Harvard and so on, that he was not swimming with the fish in the same way everybody else was. And so he had a lot to prove. So he kept his research quiet for many, many years, and vowed to himself that eventually, if he could gather enough scientific evidence, that he would share what he learned to the rest of the world. And that's what he's doing tonight, George, with this book that has the documentation of all of the cell phone research, the combination of the technology they've developed with the engineers they've worked with, and the level of research with higher consciousness. He feels that now the time is right to share what he has learned through all of this with the public.
1: All right, well, tell us about part two.
9: Well, in part two, we'll be talking more about the A-team, the spirit team, as he calls it, and a little bit more about their roles and how they work together to come up with the research that they come up with in separate laboratories, in controlled, independent situations. And it is very, very amazing. He'll also talk about a medium that was able to sketch people that were yet to be identified in the project. That their sketches looked, if you look in the book, you'll see how close to reality, and that's Einstein and even our late great friend Edgar Mitchell were two of those particular subjects. And also a lady called Susie, and he'll tell an interesting story about that. So there's a lot going on here in the second segment. So without further ado, let's listen now to part two of our conversation.
10: Dr. Swartz, as a scientist trained at established mainstream institutions like Harvard and Yale, was there any specific piece of data, information, or evidence that first convinced you that you were interacting with someone on the other side, with what you call post-material consciousness, rather than maybe it just being an equipment glitch or something?
11: There was a critical piece of evidence, which I published in a 2010 paper in the peer-reviewed journal called Explore. And in this paper, originally when I was referring to these hypothesized spirits, I referred to them by number, but there were a number of them, and the editor was getting confusing. He said, could you just give them names? So I gave them first names. What I didn't share with the editor was that I was going to use the first names of the actual PMPs that we were working with. And the PMP that was in the third experiment, he was so good at this, and he was so interested in Morse code, that I asked him If he could figure out a way to use what's called the silicon photomultiplier, which is a device that detects single photons of light in a pitch black environment, that he was able to increase with his intention so that you could measure increase in photons when he was trying to do so. I asked him if there was a way that he could figure out how to use this equipment to make a yes response or a no response. And what I discovered was, if you looked at a five-minute trial and you're measuring bursts of these photons, that for the yes trials, the bursts occurred more in the first half of the trial. And the second half, it was very low. And for the no trials, the first part of the trials were low, and the second parts showed the burst. What varied was the placement of the photon bursts. It was the very beginning, first evidence that you could use this as a yes-no communication. Now, the person's name that was attached to that experiment was Harry. And I vowed that someday, if the research justified it, I would reveal the very first cell phone type experiment that I actually published, that one of the featured PMPs in that experiment was, in fact, Harry Houdini.
10: Was that your aha moment?
11: The aha moment was not that he came. The aha moment was that he would be the kind of person who would figure out how to be able to do this kind of thing, and that he could then not only achieve that as a surprising piece of powerful experimental evidence, but I could subsequently, because of the work continued, I could definitively, and I share this all in the book, about how I became convinced that it was indeed Harry Houdini. But when you ask me what was the first piece of data that startled me to say, wow, this could be real, the exemplar was, curiously, Harry Houdini.
10: That's mind-blowing. Dr. Swartz, how are these experiments and evidence accurately verified, and why do you put your total confidence in the fact that this science is valid?
11: That's a very good question. There are a couple of reasons. Number one, we don't report or publish anything unless we've been able to replicate it multiple times. And then the second stage is to be able to develop a paradigm where other individuals can collaboratively be able to co-replicate the findings. The heart of science is first and foremost replication. The second is that we continually upgrade the experiments to add ever more controls to rule out potential alternative hypotheses. And when you read about some of the latest experiments that we've done, the level of controls, I stand in awe of the fact that these experiments do what the evidence clearly indicate that they did. And in an important paper that will be coming out this winter in the Journal of Scientific Exploration, which is a peer-reviewed scientific journal, we're reporting the results of six independent experiments, although they're all done in my laboratory, but with collaborating individuals, where we replicate the same effect over and over. And when you see enough replication, and it's done with sufficient controls, and when your peers can't find flaw with the design and so on, that gives you increased confidence. For us, it has to be replication of experiments so that you have what's called a conditional probability or a compounded probability. If I were going to release something that I thought was going to be a practical device, it would have to be accurate at least 95% of the time in order for it to be a practical and reliable technology.
10: Dr. Swartz, a lot of people feel like something like this goes against God and the Bible. How does the cell phone technology of communicating with the departed fit in with God and the Bible?
11: That is a profound question. On the one hand, we have, going back to before the Christian era, we have the notion of oracles and people who could see the future and communication with higher realms, such as what we called angels, which were, you know, messengers of a universal mind, of a one God, and so on. And the findings that the technology adds to this whole breadth of work, first of all, provides scientific support for the existence of core principles that are in common above virtually all religious perspectives. And what I can say is that this is an opportunity to be able to both celebrate the efforts that early humans made to try to understand the greater reality. And at the same time, it gives us the opportunity to go beyond what we knew before. And humanity has advanced so much in its knowledge that we need to catch up with our spirituality to complement the knowledge that we have.
10: How could the soul phone experiments change both earthly lives and lives of what you call the post-material persons, those on the other side?
11: Again, a very deep question. But the very quick response is the first thing that it does is it eliminates one of the most fundamental fears that humans have, which is the fear of death. And the fear of the unknown is very scary. But when you discover that your very essence continues, and what holds and connects people is love and compassion. That's what almost virtually all the research points in that direction. And it's hard to live your life as you did before once you can look forward to that great possibility.
10: And you believe that your research proves and gives scientific evidence that consciousness does survive after death. And not only that, that certain features like memory, feelings, ability to express oneself also survive.
11: Yeah, I would say that I am so forced by the totality of the data to reach that conclusion that I would be lacking in integrity if I were to continue to stand on the fence of doubt about that question.
10: Regarding the A-team, your spirit team that included Houdini and Albert Einstein, Tesla and Thomas Edison, and even Edgar Mitchell, if the soul phone experiments are strictly double blind, how can you scientifically verify the specific identity of these famed historical figures rather than just a random, anonymous, energetic presence, and that it's not demons in disguise or expert deceivers that might be triggering the switch?
11: The two primary ways is, number one, we invite specific PMPs to take a personal identification test. And the only way that they could pass that test is if they know all the detailed information about their lives versus the control items. A second level, which I've reported as the most compelling mediumship research, was research where a particular woman who remained anonymous, who was trained in the engineering sciences, claimed that she had been a medium, that she could see spirits since she was a child, and she had a background in sketching. And she emailed me with a sketch of a woman named Susie Smith. She said that Susie had come to her, and by the way, this woman apparently knew Susie when Susie was alive, and that Susie had come to her with specific messages. Now, I had never met a medium before who spontaneously emailed me and said they could sketch a PMP. So I asked her if she would email me the sketch. And when I looked at the sketch, it was extraordinarily similar to a photograph that I had taken of Susie shortly before Susie transitioned. So the question then became, well, how would we know if this medium is for real? Because maybe she looked that up and found that one picture on the internet. And so we did a very clever design, which we call the double deceased paradigm, where one deceased person brings another deceased person to a medium under blinded conditions. So the experiment was as follows. Rhonda, who is an evidential medium, asked Susie if she'd be willing to go back to this secret medium, the anonymous medium, and bring a member of our team with her. The medium would then attempt to sketch this person, and the medium would not know who it was that we invited. She would then email me the sketch like she had of Susie's, and then we would look to see whether or not the sketch matched the person that we had invited. And we did that experiment 8 or 9 times. And the bottom line was that in every case, when we invited a particular PMP and she didn't know even who was a member of the A-team, less who we were inviting, the facial features that she drew looked very similar to the people that we invited.
10: Dr. Swartz, you're in the proof of concept stage right now with the Soul Phone Project, as I understand it. What's the realistic timeline for transitioning from bulk laboratory prototypes to a consumer-ready soul phone that a grieving person or family can use reliably at home?
11: Well, let's separate that question into two sub-questions. The first question, which is the core one from an engineering point of view, is when will it go from being impractical but proof to practical and usable? And the answer is, I don't know. The breakthrough could occur next month, or it could be a year from now, it could be 5 years from now. The answer is, we don't know. All we can do is follow the data and stick with it as long as the data supports it. The second question is also, I don't know. I personally would never release something to the public knowing that it could potentially be abused by certain members of the public. So you do it in stages. But because of my ethical concerns and living in a time where abuse is not being handled as wisely as it could be, I prefer to err on the side of doing this in as sacred a way as possible.
10: Are spirituality and science coming together?
11: I think it looks like it's unavoidable that they're going to rejoin. In the process, each is going to enrich and inspire and clarify and improve the other. And humanity and the planet is going to benefit accordingly.
10: Dr. Schwartz, where can people find out more about the Soul Phone Experiments, contact your B-team, and find your world-changing book, The Soul Phone Experiments, Breakthrough Scientific Evidence for Spirit Communication and Collaboration?
11: Well, the book is available on Amazon.com, as are most of my other books. In terms of the ongoing work, my colleague, Dr. Mark Pitstick, has a website called soulproof.com, where he continues and provides an update about the work in a newsletter. I spend more of my life doing the work than writing and talking about it. So it's unfolding.
10: Thank you so much, Dr. Schwartz, for your time and sharing your extraordinary claims and extraordinary information. It's been amazing.
11: Thank you.
1: It is amazing. He's one heck of a guy, Cheryl, isn't he?
12: Yes, he is. I mean, that's pretty head-spinning, the information about the A-team, the spirit team, and their respective roles are very interesting. For instance, Albert Einstein and Tesla are lead hardware and physics architects. Thomas Edison, the instrumental communication consultant. Harry Houdini, of course, the skepticism and verification expert. And our dear late friend, Edgar Mitchell, he says, is the consciousness ambassador. As a former Apollo astronaut who founded the Institute of Noetic Sciences, he says that Edgar Mitchell bridges the gap between hard space science and consciousness studies, acting as a coordinator for the team's broader vision. You know, Edgar was always interested in consciousness.
1: He sure was. He did his experiments when he was on the moon, wasn't he?
12: Yes, he did that ESP on the way back home from the moon, and he was just incredible. He never gave up, and he never wavered. It did not bother him that he was a subject of scrutiny and a lot of criticism at a time when these topics were not cool.
1: Up next, your calls with Cheryl Jones and Dr. Gary Schwartz in just a moment on Coast to Coast AM.

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6: The visit concludes. I'm Sue Guzman, Fox News. President Trump and the leader of China wrapping up a long day of meetings with a formal state dinner Thursday night.
7: Chinese President Xi Jinping was greeted with military bands, a troop review, and flyover as he and his wife arrived here for a state visit hosted by the First Lady and President Trump.
8: Remarkably, this is our first time meeting together here at the White House. And as President Xi has already seen, a lot has changed since he was last here.
7: The president toured the South Lawn with Xi, showing off a new Marine One helipad.
8: He's an expert on stone, aside from many other things, and he loves good granite.
7: During an Oval Office meeting, the two leaders were expected to discuss tariffs and trade, the wars in Ukraine and Iran, and artificial intelligence, dubbed by President Trump as super intelligence.
6: Fox's Jared Halpern. Israeli Prime Minister Benjamin Netanyahu delivering a fiery speech at the UN General Assembly Thursday, and he singled out the mayor of New York City. Here's Fox's Chandler Painter.
9: Dozens of diplomats did not stick around to hear what the Israeli Prime Minister had to say. Netanyahu calling them out for the show of defiance and defending Israel's military action against Iran.
10: If there are any other moral cowards, devastating Iran's nuclear facilities was hard. But for me, it was one of the easiest decisions.
9: Outside the UN, the NYPD says officers arrested at least 100 protesters who were blocking traffic and refusing to disperse.
6: Senators narrowly rejecting a war powers resolution Thursday afternoon. The vote, the 14th time the Senate sought to end President Trump's military action in Iran. And millions from Virginia to Massachusetts in the path of a nor'easter. Weekend storm expected to bring 60-mile-an-hour winds, heavy rain, and coastal flooding. And NOLO's now a hurricane in the Pacific, taking aim at Hawaii. 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
6: A man wounded in a failed assassination attempt against President Trump at a Butler, Pennsylvania rally in 2024 has died. James Copenhaver had been dealing with permanent injuries and had undergone multiple surgeries, including some for bullet fragments still lodged in his body. More than 2,500 people could miss out on money from the Flint water crisis settlement if they don't submit the necessary paperwork by an October 8th deadline.
14: A court says it's missing necessary signatures from some adults who were minors when their paperwork was submitted. Some claims are also missing Social Security numbers. The more than $620 million settlement was approved in March of 2022 after a public health emergency that began in April of 2014 when the city of Flint, Michigan switched its drinking water source from Detroit's system to the Flint River to cut costs. But that switch caused water distribution pipes to corrode, leaching lead and other contaminants into Flint's municipal drinking water. Paul Stevens, Fox News.
6: A Utah death row inmate's being retried for murder in the 1980s, but the state is no longer seeking the death penalty.
15: 71-year-old Douglas Dort Carter was sentenced to death in 1985 after a jury found him guilty of murdering Ava Oleson, the aunt of a former Provo police chief. No physical evidence linked him to the crime scene, but the jury convicted Carter based on a signed confession and two witnesses who claimed he had bragged about killing Oleson. The state Supreme Court last year ordered a new trial, citing misconduct by investigators, and newly analyzed DNA evidence did not match Carter's. Carter remains in custody and maintains his innocence. Tom Rigotti, Fox News.
6: New York is suing the prediction market Polymarket, calling it an unlicensed gambling operation. Prediction markets have argued that states don't have the authority to govern them because they are already regulated at the federal level. This by the Commodities Futures Trading Commission. I'm Sue Guzman. This is Fox News.
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4: 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Weather.
16: Through the overnight hours, mainly clear and chilly, low 38. Later Friday, partial sunshine, high 73. Friday night, mainly clear, low 46. On Saturday, partial sunshine with a high 72. Sunday, sun and clouds, cooler, high 65. Mostly cloudy on Monday, high 66. From the Stellar Roofing Weather Center, I'm Andy Robb.
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1: And welcome back, George Norrie, along with investigative reporter Cheryl Jones and our special guest, Dr. Gary Schwartz, a Harvard and Yale-trained mainstream scientist, retired professor of psychology medicine, neurology, psychiatry, surgery at the University of Arizona, also a special director of Laboratory for Advances in Consciousness and Health. Cheryl, chat a little bit more with Dr. Gary, and we'll take calls.
5: Hello, Dr. Schwartz. How are you doing?
6: Wonderful, thank you. How are you?
5: Well, I'm fine. I'm glad we're all wide awake here. Tell us more about the historical significance of the soul phone experiments where you used laboratory experiments, scientific testing, evidential evidence, mediums. Explain that a little further.
6: Sure. This is really quite a historic moment for the work because we're for the first time making available for the public this very contemporary, very controlled, and by the totality of the evidence, we're sort of forced to the conclusion that not only is survival of consciousness real, but that one can document the reality of both spirit communication and collaboration. And well, the purpose of the book was to give the evidence in enough detail for a general reader so that anyone, whether you're a believer or an agnostic or a skeptic, you have the opportunity to see all the information and then reach your own decision.
5: Since you're researching with consciousness-enhancing technology that's available today and wasn't available years ago. How does this consciousness, the higher consciousness that you speak of, affect organ transplants, whether it's the donor, from the donor or from the recipient standpoint?
6: Well, I'm not sure if you're talking about what's called cellular memory,
5: yes,
6: where
5: the memory transfers along with other personal features, personality included.
6: Yes, exactly. And I've actually done research with multiple case studies documenting that there are individuals whose personalities and preferences literally take on qualities of the recipient's heart. What's also interesting is that there's evidence that the spirit, that what we call post-material person, their consciousness is sometimes associated with the person who has now received the heart. And evidential research mediums will sometimes be able to literally document the presence and the caring of the people whose organs were donated.
5: How did Edgar Mitchell, the late great Edgar Mitchell, the astronaut, get involved with the soul phone?
6: That's a very interesting story. I had the privilege to know Edgar Mitchell and be part of an evolution of the kind of work that he was doing. He was literally trying to create the next level institute, which he called Quantrect, before he transitioned. And after he passed away and I was doing this work, like many of these, in fact, virtually all of them, the people who ended up coming to this work, quote, from the other side, he was one of these people who, quote, showed up. And because I had a personal relationship, a professional relationship with him before he passed, you know, it would make sense. And by the way, when we were doing this research with the medium who prefers to remain anonymous, who had a background in both seeing spirit and being able to sketch them, when Edgar Mitchell was one of the PMPs that we invited in the double PMP or double deceased paradigm, the woman, the medium, said, I don't know who this person is, but he thinks he's an astronaut. Of course, she didn't know it was Edgar Mitchell, and she, of course, didn't identify him by name. But the person that she sketched, when you actually look at his face and you compare it to a photograph of him, it was very clearly Edgar Mitchell.
1: Dr. Schwartz, George Norrie here, and I want to thank you for the years you've contributed to this program. You've done a marvelous job for us.
6: Thank you. By the way, I would love to share something with you and with your audience. Part of the reason that I felt that it was a coincidence and a meaningful one that I would be introducing this book on your show was that the very first book that I wrote for the general public, which was called The Living Energy Universe, when that book was appearing, I was invited to be a guest on Art Bell's show in 1999.
1: Wow.
6: And so I had the privilege to experience Coast to Coast in that era. And then, of course, over the years, I've had the privilege to be on with you and with others. So when Cheryl was – I looked this up, Cheryl. You know that you first emailed me about wanting me to be on with regard to the Soul Phone book. The first email that you sent to me that I have a record of is in 2023. And every 6 months or so, you would ask and say, are you ready? And it finally happened.
5: Yes, and this is a testament to both the patience of you and me too, right?
6: Yes.
1: Let's go to the phones for both of you. East of the Rockies, Vaughn is with us in Texas. Hi, Vaughn, go ahead.
7: I want to ask a question before I make the statement. Do these souls ever say that they reincarnated, or... You know, is it sort of like a split soul existence, or do they never reincarnate? They just stay on the other side.
1: Is there reincarnation, Gary? Go ahead.
6: Yes, you know, that's a fascinating and important question. We often think of it that it's an either or, that either the person reincarnates or they quote stay on the other side as PMPs. But what the data suggests is it's possible for both to occur. So in the same way, for example, that we have sperms and eggs, which can then be seen, if you would, the continued evolution of a physical being, it's possible for a person, the essence of a person, to reincarnate in a new physical form, and yet the historical person to still remain in the greater reality.
7: Okay.
6: And yes, it makes.
7: I want to ask my question, but anyway, maybe they can tell you where or who they are in their reincarnated form. But anyway, the soul form of phone, in my opinion, already exists. I've communicated back and forth through a little electronic voice recorder before I knew that it was such a thing that was going on. I was calling out a list of numbers for myself, you know, so I can remember it. And I heard a little voice that was trying to throw me off, you know, so they can be deceptive. I think their knowledge is more vast than it is on this side. But anyway, there's a lot of Cleopatras that supposedly reincarnated and a lot of other people. But anyway, I heard them saying, you know, they were calling each other names. They were talking on the other side. And so I put the recorder on, to listen to it. And then I responded back, and I called each one of them name. And I told them, I said, just tell me your people's last name so I can tell them I heard from you. And then one of them started laughing and said, oh, man, he think you're a punk. He think you're a punk. And the other guy said, F you, you know. And so, you know, they were hiding in the back seat, and I threw holy water on them. They were saying that it only made them feel cool, and they were ducking down in the back seat when I sazed, you know.
1: Interesting take. Is there much demons involved in all this, Gary?
6: You know, that's a very important question. In the research that we do, we virtually never see negative spirits. However, in the work that we do, we typically work with people, for example, people who want to come and see mediums. They're almost always coming out of love, and they want to communicate with people who were loving toward them. And also, the mediums are very careful, that is, evidential and genuine mediums. They engage in a process of prayerfulness, and they get protection from a greater reality. And so consequently, that minimizes the possible, you know, negative effects of potentially nefarious spirits. I should note, however, that what's called the electronic voice phenomena, which this gentleman is referring to, has been investigated for more than 70 years, ever since, as soon as audio tape recorders started becoming available, for example, the people began noticing and attempting

0: Universe book, I ended up deriving a theory that integrated quantum physics and systems theory that predicted, among other things, near-death, out-of-body experiences and survival of consciousness after death. So the science was already pointing me in this direction. And then when I moved to the University of Arizona, at a personal level, I met multiple women, and they were all women, coincidentally, all of whom were grieving the loss of, be it a spouse or a father or a husband or a mother. And they wanted to know, could science establish whether their loved ones were here? And so the way I explain it is I was pushed there by science, by theory and evidence, but I was pulled there by love. And when you're pushed and pulled in the same direction, it's very hard to resist. And that's what started me.
1: Good for you. Linda in Spokane, Washington. Hi, Linda. Go ahead.
2: Hi, George. Hi. I hope you're all doing well. And in my opinion, this is either like Susan Hayward's movie, Imitation Life, like maybe this is a false earth, or it's a Truman Show where I may be the new Truman, the script writer, the producer, and the central character.
1: Interesting take on that. Thanks, Linda. Appreciate that feedback. Are there many movies on the afterlife, Gary, that are accurate?
0: Oh, that's an interesting question. It depends what you mean, I think, by accurate. There are documentaries that are accurate. But I think that, you know, much of this is fictionalized.
1: Cornelius in Louisiana. Hello there, Corny. Go ahead.
3: Hey there, Jordan. I'm surprised you didn't introduce me as the Antichrist or the devil there.
1: Would I do that to you?
3: Well, Dr. Schwartz, Cheryl Jones, and George, I tell you, this has been great conversation, great show earlier with Judge Gray and everything.
1: Thank you.
3: Dr. Schwartz, I've really enjoyed you and stuff. The only thing, and I told Tommy, I read Leviticus and Deuteronomy, and it says that we're forbidden to talk to the dead, and also it says once they die, then the judgment. And like I said, if you read the Bible, the rich man went to hell and the poor man went to Abraham's bosom, which is paradise or heaven. And I just believe that when you do stuff like this, and George almost did this one time with the Ouija board, and I was so glad Jordan Maxwell was with George on this, and George didn't open up the show to the Ouija board, because I think you open up a whole lot of darkness and demons and stuff like that. These are familiar spirits that you're talking to, and they do know certain things and stuff like that. And that's what I believe you're talking to, is what is called a familiar spirit. And King Saul, the witch of Endor, when he wanted to talk to Samuel, that wasn't Samuel. That was a familiar spirit. So my question for you, do you think that you might be talking to demons or false spirits? Thank you, George.
1: Thank you. False spirits, what do you think, Gary?
0: Well, you know, again, that's a very common and very important question. The evidence that we have is that just like there are people who vary with regard to the extent to which they do positive or negative things, you know, on the earth, individuals after they transition often bring those histories with them. And the question is, to what extent is it possible to minimize the negative, if you would, individuals from coming through, for example, a medium or a technology, and so that you're essentially screening the individuals who wish to connect with their loved ones. Now, as you know, going back to before the Christian Bible, we have had higher spirit beings, typically reported

0: for example, as being in the angelic realm, as well as individuals who were like more like ancestors, or that is people who had been here on Earth. And these individuals played a significant role in the evolution of humans at particular moments in time. So it's not that it's all frowned upon. It's rather that there are, like anything, it requires discernment.
1: That's a good point. We're going to come back in a moment and wrap things up with Dr. Gary Schwartz and Cheryl Jones. The name of the book is called The Soul Phone Experiments. Just tremendous. The websites are linked up at coasttocoastam.com.
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4: Fox News, I'm Chris DeMeo. President Trump hosting a state dinner in honor of China's President Xi Jinping at the White House last night.
5: This has been the foundation of commerce and mutual respect between our countries, and together we can continue to build a relationship that promotes prosperity and security for future generations.
4: The president and Xi holding talks earlier. Residents along much of the East Coast bracing themselves for a possible major nor'easter this weekend. Preparations are being made in many areas, including New York's Jones Beach.
6: Crews are building up a wall of sand to block the surge from pushing into the Central Mall. In flood-prone neighborhoods, barricades and sandbags are at the ready.
4: That's Fox 5 New York's Jody Goldberg. Thursday night NFL action, the Falcons beat the Packers 35-14. 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
8: Through the overnight hours, mainly clear and chilly, low 38. Later Friday, partial sunshine, high 73. Friday night, mainly clear, low 46. On Saturday, partial sunshine with a high 72. Sunday, sun and clouds, cooler, high 65. Mostly cloudy on Monday, high 66. From the Stellar Roofing Weather Center, I'm Andy Robb.
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1: We'll be back with Final Calls with Dr. Gary Schwartz and Cheryl Jones, and his work is called The Soul Phone Experiments. 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Beyond Belief, that's our television show, one of them, and Tom's here to tell you how you can watch that.
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4: Whether it's physical activity, obesity, diet, smoking, low on hormones, stress, sleep disorders, or your age, can be supported by reducing inflammation and aiding the body to heal itself appropriately. 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
1: And welcome back to Coast, George Norrie with you, along with Dr. Gary Schwartz, as we talk about his work, The Soul Phone Experiments, and of course, our investigative reporter, Cheryl Jones. Cheryl?
7: George, thank you. Dr. Schwartz, you were talking about the A-Team, the spirit team, and specifically Albert Einstein and Tesla. And in the book, we didn't get a chance to talk about it much in the interview, but you talked about the plasma fields and the plasma goal. Tesla in particular, how did he help guide, and how does he help guide your experiments with plasma? Explain what plasma is and how the coils are used to catch spirit energy.
12: Well, Tesla, as you know, was an individual who developed what were coils that could generate very high frequency, high voltage, but very low amperage signals, which meant that you could essentially energize particular gases that you could keep, for example, inside of a glass or a plastic globe. And this would then generate streams of plasma light. And these streams will go out essentially all around the globe. And then if you put something that attracts these streams, for example, like your hand, if you put them just near the globe, the streams will be attracted and will move more toward where a person's hand is. And this effect is very obvious. If a person, for example, places their finger or literally touches the globe, even though it's insulated, you can see a clear concentration of the energy coming to the globe. Now, what we realized, and this was in part inspired through our interactions with Nikola, was that if you could take these dynamical plasma streams, and by video recording them and then averaging all the images together, you could see what the overall distribution of the light looked like. And even though to the naked eye, it might look like it was just basically blurry, when you then would be subtracting when a PMP would be, for example, placing their info energy hands on the globe, you'd be able to document that sure enough, they too would be acting to attract this dynamic plasma stream. And because the plasma stream is energized, and because they are attracting the stream, you get this interaction effect. And that became a very sensitive way to detect the presence of spirit.
1: Dr. Schwartz, when you started the soul phone experiments, what was the impetus, the rationale to start it?
12: Well, that's an excellent question. Part of the impetus was based on scientific theory, the idea that our energy and information, our dynamic holism of everything that defines us, that this energy and information, quote, continues in the vacuum of space. For example, when we look up at the sky at night, what we're seeing is a history of starlight that's going back to thousands, millions, if not billions of years. And long after the star has, quote, died, that energy and information is still there. So we're seeing a history of starlight. Light has a kind of, quote, immortality, even though these are obviously very tiny, you know, infinitesimally tiny quantum bursts of energy. And since energy can't be supposedly created or destroyed, it can be merely be transformed. The prediction was that if individuals retain their historical energy systems after their body has been, quote, if you would, shed, then in principle we should be able to detect that dynamic energy if we have supersensitive equipment. So part of it started theoretically, but the other was more practical, because if you could quantify this energy and you could solve the challenge, what's called the signal to noise challenge, you might then be able to get a much more accurate and useful way of receiving communication, rather than depending on people attempting to receive this subtle communication through their minds per se. Also, very few people have the levels of gifts to receive accurate information like gifted mediums, whereas almost everyone can use a cell phone because the technology provides both more accuracy and more immediacy. And so for the long-term goal, if we had technology to do this, it would not only make this much more available to virtually everyone who cared about it, but also it provides definitive proof for life beyond physical death.
1: Let's go to the phones. Joe in Monterey, California. Hey, Joseph, go ahead.
13: Thank you for taking my call, George.
1: You're welcome, Joe.
13: I have a lot of misgivings about technology. I got this love-hate relationship. I was born into a family where my father was an electronic engineer, so I'm always around technology. My toys were chassis from televisions and radios. On the other hand, I went into the other side of the brain where we do psychic ability and things like that, a lot of advanced stuff. My problem with technology, especially in the hands of the amateur, and there's no real amateurs about this, that they can be deceived from the other side. They are extremely well adversed on who we are, what we are, and making contact with the other side has its risks. Do you have a fail-safe for understanding the type of beings, and I use the word beings instead of entities, type of beings that you will be, that you can communicate with, and if they have an agenda, what are your fail-safes? Thank you, George, for taking my call.
12: I'm really glad that you asked this question, because the ethics of all of this is profoundly important. First of all, it is my understanding, based on working with what we call the A-team, is that this group of people are the exemplars of people who are, in fact, concerned about safety and guardrails and abuse and so on. And they also, these we call them PMPs, post-material people, they deeply care about humanity and they care about the planet. And they come with both expertise and wisdom and devotion to attempting to, and willingness to wish to be of service as advisors to humanity if we seek their collaboration. And in fact, I find it extraordinarily inspiring that individuals can continue to care about not just their loved ones, personal loved ones on the planet, but the species as a whole. They were, quote, bigger than life when they were MPs, and they're, quote, bigger than life, you know, in the next. And this carryover and continuity and commitment to caring and to be of service is something that when you wake up to this, it gives one a sense of hope. They are also, because they're so concerned about the potential for abuse, I would, in my earlier days of working with them, again, through evidential mediums, I wanted to be convinced that they had protections in place where they were, so that they could be doing this work and it would be not just safe for us, but safe for them as well. And Mark, by the way, there's a medium by the name of Mark Anthony, who has written a book called The Afterlife Frequency.
1: Yeah, he's been on our show too, Gary.
12: Yes. He, if you read his book, I had the privilege to write the foreword for that book. You'll see how, if you would, the universe is designed to build in protections so that it minimizes the capacity for, if you would, abuse on both sides.
1: Next up, let's go to first-time caller Pamela in New Jersey. Hi, Pam. Go ahead.
14: Oh, hi. During my mother's funeral, her phone was deactivated, her cell phone. After the funeral, I found her number on my phone. She had called me. No message. And my mother was known to be, have premonitions that came true in life.
12: Mm-hmm.
1: How do you explain that, Gary?
12: First of all, this is a not uncommon phenomena. And secondly, it's not understood. What's really not understood is why is it only under special circumstances that these kinds of dramatic moments occur? Because you would think if it was that straightforward, then they should be able to, quote, learn how to do this and do this regularly. And it takes, there are special moments, partly, I think, through motivation and desire, where, if you would, a momentary breakthrough can occur. But the truth is, we don't understand the details about that yet.
1: Well, will we ever?
12: My guess is, if I have to predict, the answer is yes. In the same way that we have the capacity to be able to discover the nature of photons and entanglement and the uncertainty principle and all of these ultra sensitive parameters and the capacity for building technology that we used to think of as science fiction 10 years ago, and now we all take it for granted. My suspicion is that we have the intellectual capability, particularly with the collaboration of those who have gone before us, who have these additional skills, and now they're on the other side, so they can continue their work. When this is done collaboratively, I think metaphorically the sky's the limit.
1: Let's go east of the Rockies. Jared's with us in Texas. Hi, Jared.
15: Hey, George. Thanks for taking my call. And
1: sure.
15: Hey, Dr. Schwartz. I have something that I think might answer part of that question. Okay, so let me tell you a little story here. I dream of a place that's now known across the internet as Mall World. What makes this place interesting is thousands of people dream of this place, and we all kind of agree on how it looks. What makes it even more interesting is that occasionally, or more often than not, in some cases, people run into dead relatives. I actually had a dream that upon going down the rabbit hole of finding this, what this place is, I actually found out that I was in a dream where a young man spoke of his dream and having come across his recently deceased grandfather. Now, this isn't uncommon there, and I'm convinced that maybe your phone would connect to this place. Now, what's even more interesting is the Monroe Institute also knows of this place, and I think it's like the 26th gate is what they call it. And I think it's like a nexus point for consciousness. And it's very strange because other people that I've talked to have talked about this phenomenon as well.
1: Your thoughts on that, Gary? What do you think?
12: That's a fascinating set of experiences. I had the privilege, by the way, to work with a man called the Dream Detective, who was able to see, not just see the future in his dreams, but also he would work with deceased policemen and others to play a role in, for example, solving crimes, as well as making predictions with regard to, for example, future plane crashes and so on. His name is Christopher Robinson, And I describe him in a book I wrote called The G.O.D. Experiments. And the critical thing about all of this is that things can come through in dreams, which don't necessarily normally come through in our waking state. And again, part of the challenge is that the sermon is to distinguish what's our imagination part and what is revelation, that we're seeing things that we don't normally see. The idea that there's a greater reality and that consciousness is primary in all of this is something that contemporary science is now looking at afresh. And there's work in what's called the post-materialist sciences. In fact, there's something called the Academy for the Advancement of Post-Materialist Sciences that takes these ideas very seriously. So it's wonderful to hear your experiences, and it's a view to the future.
1: It's fascinating. Thank you, Gary, for being on the program with Cheryl. For Dan Galante, Tom Danheiser, Cheryl Jones, Sue Trikas, Lex Lonewood, Sean Latasor, Alec Fernandez, Tim Banal, Barry Berry, George Knapp, Richard Serrett, and Ryan Recker, I'm George Norrie, somewhere out there on Coast to Coast AM. We'll see you on our next edition. Until then, be safe, everyone.

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7: 42 degrees in downtown Syracuse. It's 5 o'clock. I'm Barry V. These are the top stories. There was a fatal stabbing in Ithaca, a huge fire in Fairmount, and a deadly farm accident in Oneida County. We've got the details ahead. First, a check of traffic and weather together on the 10s.
8: Partly sunny and pleasant today with a high of 72. Mainly clear and cool tonight, the low dipping down to 48. Partly sunny and pleasant to kick off the first weekend of fall on Saturday with a high up to 70. Turning cloudy with a shower possible Sunday, a high 65.
9: Lots on the menu. I'm Chris DeMeo, Fox News. President Trump says he and China's president made tremendous strides on issues facing the two nations, hosting the leader for a White House state dinner last night.
10: President Trump gifting Chinese President Xi Jinping an American Eagle statue.
11: May all of our people know a future of harmony, peace, and success.
10: China's president thanking President Trump for the hospitality, saying the two reached a common understanding on many issues. Adding the U.S.-China relationship stands at a new historical starting point. The two leaders discussing the Middle East, Ukraine, and artificial intelligence Thursday, with President Xi stressing the need for AI to remain under human control. They also agreed to support each other in hosting this year's Asia-Pacific Economic Cooperation Summit set for November in China and the G20 Summit set for December in Miami. Kristen Goodwin, Fox News.
9: Israeli Prime Minister Benjamin Netanyahu addressing the United Nations General Assembly yesterday, discussing topics including the war with Iran.
12: Dozens of diplomats did not stick around to hear what the Israeli Prime Minister had to say. Netanyahu calling them out for the show of defiance and defending Israel's military action against Iran.
13: If there are any other moral cowards, devastating Iran's nuclear facilities was hard. But for me, it was one of the easiest decisions.
12: Outside the UN, the NYPD says officers arrested at least 100 protesters who were blocking traffic and refusing to disperse.
9: That's Fox's Chanley Painter. A man who was wounded during the 2024 assassination attempt of President Trump in Butler, Pennsylvania, has died. James Copenhaver was 76. A statement issued on behalf of his family didn't specify if his death was related to the injuries he suffered at the rally. America's listening to Fox News.
7: WSYR News Time is 5:03. Police in Ithaca are looking for a suspect this morning in a deadly stabbing. It happened about 6 o'clock last night. Ithaca police say they responded to an apartment complex on Cherry Street. They found the victim with a stab wound, and they were taken to the hospital where they later died. Police say it was an isolated incident, and so far the victim's name not being released. Investigation will continue this morning into what caused a huge fire in Fairmount yesterday afternoon.
14: Flames broke out around 5 o'clock at BNC Storage on Milton Avenue. Heavy smoke could be seen from far away. 14 fire companies responded, with crews staying into the night for hotspots. No injuries were reported. Joel Askey, News Radio 570 WSYR.
7: An Oneida County man is dead after a farm accident.
15: County deputies say 27-year-old Hunter Cornelius was working on a piece of farm equipment while it was running on Fuse Cleary Road in the town of Marshall. Cornelius then became trapped in the equipment. He was pronounced dead at the scene. Dave Smith, News Radio 570 WSYR.
7: SU football on the bye week this week. They return to action a week from tomorrow when they head out on the road to play UConn. 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
16: I tell you what, Thursday night football is going to be the death of me. Week 3 of the NFL season kicked off last night.
17: The Atlanta Falcons took on the Green Bay Packers at Lambeau Field Thursday, and a returning Michael Penix Jr. lifted the Falcons to victory.
18: They sent Robinson in motion, and Penix throws, and it is juggling caught by Hooper. Austin Hooper for the score.
17: The call on Prime Video, that was Austin Hooper's first touchdown of the season. Penix threw for 256 yards. Receiver Drake London was responsible for 194 of those on 9 catches. Bijan Robinson ran for 194 yards and scored twice as the Falcons win big 35-14 to get their first win of the season. The Packers dropped to 1-2 with the loss. Tony Genualdo, Fox News.
16: Matt McCoy's in for John DiTullio this morning. Matt, we'll have more sports coming up at 25 and 55 throughout the morning. Let's bring in our national correspondent, Rory O'Neill. Happy Friday. It's Dolly Parton Day. What's this all about?
19: It is. It's 925, September 25th, but 925 Day has been named Dolly Parton Day to honor the singer who passed away last month at the age of 80. So lots of different events are being held to celebrate her life and career. Many of them are charity related, especially for her Imagination Library project. All sorts of events are happening to encourage people to make donations to her library in Nashville, where Parton lived for so long. The city is honoring the singer with pink lights across town.
16: That's very cool. All right, Lowe's is in the news. What's going on here?
19: Certainly is. Now, don't expect to order a full-size 2x4 or a sheet of drywall, but actually Lowe's is getting into the drone delivery business, the first of the home improvement stores to get specifically into this. So they'll work with DoorDash. So imagine you're doing that tiling project at home and you need another tube of caulk or something else that you may have forgotten. Well, turns out, at least in this pilot program in North Carolina, you can get it delivered by drone probably within 20 minutes' time. And they're going to see if this is successful in parts of North Carolina, if they roll this out nationally. Of course, other big retailers like Amazon and Walmart are all getting into this drone delivery space. So we'll see if this works.
16: I don't want to be a grumpy old man, but what does this say about this country? Are we just so lazy that we have to have a box of nails delivered by DoorDash?
19: What? Did you? I used to work in a hardware store. Did you know that the typical project takes 3 trips to the hardware store?
16: Oh, yeah. I'm well aware.
19: But if you do run out of nails and you're like, all right, well, let me keep on working on this so that I can get nails dropped to me in 20 minutes versus me getting back in the truck, going out to the store, probably buying more than the one thing I need and coming back and Yeah, there is an efficiency argument to be made. Now, personally, I'm all against this, just for the record. I don't want those darn... Look, I get angry at the leaf blower. I certainly don't want drones flying everywhere.
16: Yeah. All right. Yesterday at this time, we were hearing that a federal judge ruled in favor of three media outlets that filed suits seeking to have their access to the White House restored. Let's hop into the Wayback Machine. Rory, this is what you had to say yesterday.
19: This temporary restraining order just stops the White House from issuing this ban on these three news organizations. The judge essentially saying that he's willing to hear more, but because of the urgency of the case, wants to sort of go back to the status quo for now. And then once that the temporary restraining order 14-day time period is complete, if they want to move forward, then the judge would issue a more extensive ruling that then the administration would likely want to appeal if they want to keep this up, because the law is against them.
16: All right, Rory, that's you yesterday. Reaction from a listener using the red talkback mic on iHeartRadio.
20: Why does Rory O'Neill say the law is against them? It's a privilege to be in the White House. It's not a right. It's not a constitutional anything. You refuse people every day from going in and out of there. If they don't want a certain people there, that's it. Goodbye. End of discussion. If I don't want them in my house, they're not coming in my house. I don't understand this.
16: Okay. Comments? Concerns?
19: I would say that the privilege is the president's privilege to be in the White House, not the media's privilege to be there.
16: Hmm. All right. I'll buy that. I'll buy that. Anything new with this since yesterday?
19: Well, we did have, everyone had their press cards restored, but they were still getting limited access to the state dinner that was being held last night. So MS Now, CNN, and Politico, some were getting in, some weren't. It was a little cloudy, but for the most part, they were being kept out of the state dinner last night. That's why the pool is still not active, which is why we haven't seen a whole lot of video footage from exactly what was happening at the state dinner. So it's still a bit in limbo right now, but they have been given access to the grounds of the White House again, but they were still shut out from last night's state dinner.
16: I guess Trump was showing off where the ballroom will be to the president of China.
19: Yep. So actually all of the guests. So the dinner was in the East Room, which is a pretty small space. And, other state dinners, they've put up tents out back to expand, to have more capacity. That's the argument for the ballroom. But the others were all allowed to get a tour of the site that's under construction. The president was saying, "Go behind the beautiful curtain. You'll see the construction project that they wanted to do for 150 years."
16: Nice. Just curious, where does the president of China stay when he's in town?
19: I don't know. That's a good question. It could be at the Chinese embassy. That would not be out of the question.
16: Yeah, that's all right. Hey, great job this week. Enjoy the weekend. All right, that's our national correspondent, Rory O'Neill. 510, News Radio 570, WSYR. Let's check traffic and weather together on the 10s. Here's Jeff Wise.
21: 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Right now on 81 northbound, just before the 690 west ramp, an accident with possible injuries has the left lane blocked through that stretch. Onondaga Lake Parkway is closed from Park Street to Oswego Street due to construction at the railroad bridge. And in the city, Hiawatha Boulevard westbound is closed from Solar Street to Van Rensselaer Street. Now in the 570 WSYR Weather Center, here's meteorologist Jason Katerina.
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8: Partly sunny and pleasant today with the high of 72. Mainly clear, quite cool tonight as the low dips down to 48. Another pleasant day to kick off this first weekend of fall on Saturday. Partly sunny with the high of 70. Sunday, some sun and turning cloudy, a shower possible. A little cooler too with the high dialed back to 65. From the Stella Roofing Weather Center, I'm meteorologist Jason Katerina.
16: Right now, clear skies, 43 degrees in downtown Syracuse, News Radio 570 WSYR.
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16: 516 News Radio 570 WSYR. Dave Allen here on Syracuse's Morning News. It's Friday, another beautiful day. I think tomorrow's going to be nice. Sunday, looks like there might be a chance of rain. We'll check traffic and weather together on the 10s coming up here in just a couple of minutes. Well, the Pentagon recently held an energy expo to discuss the importance of power and energy in the modern military landscape.
1: Director of Operational Energy Innovation, Ruth Ann Darling.
2: When we start losing power and energy, we start losing.
1: Assistant Secretary of War Dale Marks described how the mindset has changed.
3: We assumed the lights on our bases would always stay on.
1: Now, he said,
3: if the power at home is vulnerable, our force projection is compromised before a single boot hits the ground.
1: Mark said our adversaries also think differently.
3: They know that they don't have to defeat our warfighters on a distant battlefield if they can cripple the domestic grids that power our control centers, our logistics hubs, and our deployment platforms.
1: He added that if power is disrupted, so is America's sovereignty. Kevin Uretsky, Fox News.
16: Well, speaking of battlefields, the mayor of New York City and the prime minister of Israel in a war of words on the global stage.
4: Thursday, Prime Minister Netanyahu called Mayor Mamdani anti-Semitic during his UN General Assembly speech, but didn't stop there with accusations.
5: You praise criminals convicted of supporting Hamas. You count as friends people like Hassan Piker, who said America deserved 9/11.
4: Mamdani said in a statement Netanyahu's words are baseless lies that sanitize genocide of Palestinians, adding that is why the International Criminal Court accuses Netanyahu of crimes against humanity. Netanyahu said what Mamdani claims about Israel is why Jewish people in New York City tell him they haven't felt safe after Mamdani's election last year. Gernal Scott, Fox News.
16: Well, the Pope is headed to France today, confronting issues like abuse, abortion, and artificial intelligence.
6: This is the first formal visit by a Pope to France in nearly 20 years. While 600,000 people have registered to attend an outdoor mass in Paris, the reputation of the French Catholic Church has recently been bruised, chiefly by child abuse by priests exposed in a report in 2021. Today, Pope Leo meets some of the victims. At the holy town of Lourdes, he's expected to appeal against abortion, as his predecessor John Paul II did in 2004. Pope Leo will address the risks of AI in a speech at the headquarters of UN agency UNESCO. Jonathan Savage, Fox News.
16: It's 518 News Radio 570 WSYR. Let's get some money news this morning. Here's Courtney Donahoe.
7: This is a Bloomberg Money Minute. President Trump's economic advisors are analyzing the ramifications of a potential short-term ban on diesel exports. Energy experts say diesel prices could dip at first, but rising inventories could force American producers and refiners to cut output, ultimately leading to higher costs. Checking on the markets, U.S. and Iranian negotiators are exploring a phased deal that would see Tehran reopen the Strait of Hormuz. Traders watching these developments. S&P futures are up 21 points, Dow futures rising 130. Yesterday, the S&P 500 closed little changed under pressure from inflation worries. And Pepsi is raising prices on some of its biggest snack brands just months after cutting them to win back shoppers. Sources tell us the cost of grocery store bags of Doritos, Ruffles, and Sun Chips could rise in line with inflation by early next year. Pepsi is also raising prices this week on some dips, including certain sizes of Tostitos salsa. Courtney Donahoe, Bloomberg Radio.
16: It's 520 News Radio 570 WSYR. Let's check our Friday morning traffic and weather together on the 10s. Here's Jeff Wise.
21: 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Right now, 81 northbound at the 690 interchange. An accident there is being cleared. Also, Hiawatha Boulevard is closed westbound between Solar Street and Van Rensselaer Street for construction. And in Liverpool, Onondaga Lake Parkway is closed from Park Street to Oswego Street. That's due to construction on the railroad bridge. You'll need to use Old Liverpool Road. I'm Jeff Wise on Syracuse's breaking news, weather, and traffic station. 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
8: Partly sunny and pleasant today with the high of 72. Mainly clear, quite cool tonight as the low dips down to 48. Another pleasant day to kick off this first weekend of fall on Saturday. Partly sunny with the high of 70. Sunday, some sun and turning cloudy. A shower possible. A little cooler, too, with the high dialed back to 65. From the Stella Roofing Weather Center, I'm meteorologist Jason Caterina.
16: Right now, clear skies, 43 degrees in downtown Syracuse at News Radio 570 WSYR.
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2: 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Dave Allen on Syracuse's Morning News. Well, yesterday at this time, we were dealing with some breaking news. A federal judge temporarily lifted the ban on three media outlets from the White House. Our White House correspondent, John Decker, is also an attorney. I asked John to weigh in.
3: Well, it's a temporary restraining order. It's an injunction. It gives the administration 14 days to appeal this decision by this federal judge here in Washington, D.C. That judge, by the way, named to the federal bench by President Trump. The president already putting out on social media that he intends to appeal, but I don't think he's going to win, even at the appellate level, even if it goes all the way to the U.S. Supreme Court. The judge had problems with the decision by the president to revoke the hard passes of those three news organizations. He said there was no due process given to those journalists. And in addition to that, he expressed doubt as to the administration's claim of national security. He said this is clear viewpoint discrimination. And I think that, for that reason, I think the president's going to lose, even if it gets up to the D.C. Circuit Court of Appeals.
2: 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With sports at 25 and 55, here's John DiTullio. Whoops. Let's bring in, it's Matt McCoy.
4: A surprise to start week three in the NFL as the Falcons whip the Packers 35-14 in Green Bay. QB Michael Penix returning from last season's ACL injury, 256 yards passing and a touchdown, and Bijan Robinson, 194 on the ground with two TDs.
5: As an offense, and marrying the run game with the pass game, and, you know, for the O-line, like, those guys, they had a goal at the beginning of the week, and they were like, we're going to go out there and be a more physical team, dominate.
4: Wideout Drake London matched Robinson. He had 194 yards receiving. The Falcons improved to 1-2 while the Packers fall to that same record. Among the action Sunday, the Seahawks visit the Commanders. Seattle QB Sam Darnold hoping to return from his week one injury. The Vikings' Kyler Murray recovered from his concussion will be back for Minnesota when they visit Tampa Bay. Three baseball teams, the Cubs, White Sox, and Guardians clinched playoff berths thanks to wins yesterday. MLB headed to the final weekend of the regular season. And the U.S. leads the international team 3-2 after day one of golf's President's Cup. I'm Matt McCoy.
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7: Downtown, 42 degrees. It's 5:30. I'm Barry V. These are the top stories. Looking for a suspect in a deadly Ithaca stabbing. State police investigating a homicide in Oneida County. And today is Give Like Dolly Day. Details are ahead. First, a check of traffic and weather together on the 10s.
8: 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Right now, 81 South is moving well into downtown with no delays at the 690 interchange. And the City Hiawatha Boulevard westbound is closed between Solar Street and Van Rensselaer Street for construction. And in Liverpool, Onondaga Lake Parkway is closed from Park Street to Oswego Street. That's due to construction at the railroad bridge. You'll need to use Old Liverpool Road. I'm Jeff Wise on Syracuse's breaking news, weather, and traffic station. 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
9: Partly sunny and pleasant today with a high of 72. Mainly clear and cool tonight, the low dipping down to 48. Partly sunny and pleasant to kick off the first weekend of fall on Saturday with a high up to 70. Turning cloudy with a shower possible Sunday, the high 65.
10: Fox News, I'm Sue Guzman. President Trump wrapping up a whirlwind visit from China's prime minister with a state dinner at the White House last night.
11: As the leaders of our two nations, President Xi and I, both understand that we represent different systems, but the ties between our people endure.
10: Their talks earlier in the day focusing on AI. Man wounded in the 2024 assassination attempt against Donald Trump in Butler, Pennsylvania, has died.
12: Jim Copenhaver was shot in the arm and abdomen during the July 2024 rally when a gunman tried to assassinate President Trump. Rallygoer David Dutch was also injured, and Butler County firefighter Corey Comparator was killed.
10: A nor'easter set to slam the East Coast with heavy winds and flooding this weekend. Nolo's now a hurricane, and it's threatening Hawaii with catastrophic flooding. 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
7: 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The search continues this morning for a suspect in a fatal Ithaca stabbing.
14: It happened around 6 o'clock last night. Ithaca police say they responded to an apartment complex on Cherry Street. There, they found the victim with a stab wound, and that victim was taken to the hospital, where they later died. Police say it was an isolated incident. The victim's name has not been released. Delasky, News Radio 570, WSYR.
7: State police are investigating a fatal shooting in Oneida County.
13: Troopers responded to a home on Jones Road in the town of Trenton last Thursday for shots fired. They found the body of 31-year-old Michael Prokopienko of Holland Patton. The circumstances surrounding the incident remain under investigation, and troopers ask if anyone has any information to contact them. Dave Smith, News Radio 570, WSYR.
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16: Okay, so earlier this week, the president addressed the UN General Assembly. I want to bring in James Fitzpatrick. James is an Army veteran. He's a former appointee in the Trump 45 administration. And he's director of the Center to Advance Security in America. James, thanks for being on the show, and thanks for your service.
17: Hey, thanks, Dave. Great to be here with you. I appreciate that.
16: Yeah, so what did we get out of the president's address to the UN General Assembly this week?
17: Yeah, so look, I think President Trump has done more reforms at the UN in really just a year and a half than really any administrations in recent history have done, regardless of party. He laid out a very clear case for how he's using American power to confront various challenges and reshape the world for the country's benefit and to put America first, right? He's done this on several fronts. He's removed the Iranian nuclear threat. He's combated cartel violence. He has secured this historic deal in Greenland. And that's just to name a few. So I think he really just laid out the case to how he can use American power at the UN and across the world to make Americans more safe.
16: Is there anything that he didn't touch on that you were hoping to hear?
17: No, I don't think so. He went into more detail even. He talked about how he has saved taxpayer money. He's eliminated sort of useless UN bureaucracy jobs. He's terminated these meaningless peacekeeping missions that are either failed or have just gone stale in places like Iraq and Yemen. So I think he went into detail and he spoke for a while, and he was clear to the enemies of freedom and American security as to our position, and many of them walked out of the room when he started talking about it.
16: Correct me if I'm wrong here, but Trump's not a big fan of the UN. Does the UN actually serve a role? Are we in a good spot with the UN?
17: Yeah, I think we are in a good spot. I know we have a great ambassador there, in Ambassador Waltz. I think, he may not be the biggest fan of it, but I think it helps serve a purpose, and it does serve a purpose in that it helps us put our message out to the world that, we aren't going to stand for anything less than, doing as much as we possibly can for American security. It helps sort of legitimize our positions with countries that, may be allies, but may not be our best friends. So, yeah, I think it does serve a purpose, and clearly the administration is using it to get their message across, and they have an ambassador, they have a staff, they have a full mission there. So they're using it to the advantage of Americans.
16: James, you're director of the Center to Advance Security in America. What's the role of what you do, and how's that impact us?
17: Sure, yeah. So CASA is an organization that is really dedicated to improving the safety and security of the American people. We focus, we do various things. We focus our work on research. We engage in records requests, litigation, and other things to try to educate the American people on the actions of their government. So, for example, we file records requests, and we may file lawsuits in order to obtain those records, to share those with the American people, to shed light on what's going on in the government.
16: All right. James, we've got about 30 seconds. You're an Army veteran. Thank you for your service. Veterans Day is coming up. What do you want Americans to think about on Veterans Day this year?
17: Sure. Yeah, I think what I'd love Americans to think about is, when you're given so much, like I was, if you have, privilege in your life, think about giving back in some way, whether that's military service or whether that's another form of service to your community and your country. Just give back in as much ways as you possibly can. In my way, it was through military service. And I think if you're called to military service, please do that. But if you're called in other ways to serve the country and your community, do that as well. I think that's very important, and I think that helps continue the great history of our nation.
16: James, thanks again for your service, and thanks for being on the show this morning. The director of the Center to Advance Security in America, that is James Fitzpatrick. 538, we'll check our Friday morning traffic and weather together on the 10s next.
18: 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Hold this House majority.
19: 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Socialism
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16: 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Let's check traffic and weather together on the 10s. 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
8: 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Right now in the city on Erie Boulevard at Walnut Ave, police are responding to an accident with injuries. Also in the city, Hiawatha Boulevard is closed westbound from Solar Street to Van Rensselaer Street. And in Liverpool, Onondaga Lake Parkway is closed from Park Street to Oswego Street. You'll need to use Old Liverpool Road. Now in the 570 WSYR Weather Center, here's meteorologist Jason Caterina.
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9: Partly sunny and pleasant today with the high of 72. Mainly clear, quite cool tonight as the low dips down to 48. Another pleasant day to kick off this first weekend of fall on Saturday. Partly sunny with the high of 70. Sunday, some sun then turning cloudy. A shower possible. A little cooler too with the high dialed back to 65. From the Stella Roofing Weather Center, I'm meteorologist Jason Caterina.
16: Well, we should have a beautiful sunrise next hour. Clear skies and 43 degrees downtown at News Radio 570 WSYR.
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0: Hey, what are we doing about Black Week this year?
1: It's happening October 7th through the 9th in L.A.
0: Oh, word? Who all gonna be there?
1: Girl, it's L.A. Everyone from brands to talents to creators to athletes. How to own it in America is the theme. They're breaking down owning from A to Z. Owning the narrative. Owning the infrastructure. Owning a piece of the future.
0: Ooh, that's needed right now.
1: This is the blueprint on how we grab a hold of it.
0: They still got tickets available?
1: BlackWeek.co. They sold out the last 2 years. Better get them while you can. Black Week 2026, L.A., October 7th through 9th. Be there.
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10: Involving Paramount's merger with Warner Brothers Discovery and a dozen states on hold.
11: That's despite expectations that the deal was essentially done. On Thursday, U.S. District Judge Araceli Martinez-Olguin said she wants more information from attorneys before deciding whether to approve the settlement. California Attorney General Rob Bont announced Monday that a deal had been reached, appearing to clear a major hurdle for Paramount Skydance's $111 billion acquisition of Warner Brothers Discovery. But the judge's decision puts the proposed merger on hold. She says she'll issue her ruling in due course. I'm Tammy Trujillo.
12: Jolene, Jolene, Jolene, Jolene.
13: It's September 25th, and we're celebrating 925 in honor of the late Dolly Parton. A handful of cities, including Nashville and New York, are honoring the music legend and humanitarian we lost last month. 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There's even a replica of the Hell's Bell and some of Angus Young's iconic costumes. And these dirty deeds do come dirt cheap. Admission is free. It's open until 6 p.m. Eastern tonight. That's entertainment. I'm Daria Albinger.
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8: 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On this Friday, I'm thinking about the midterm vote. There are 9 races the Republicans kind of have to do well in if they want to keep the Senate. The House isn't nearly as important. If Democrats take both, however, it's going to be a rough 2 years for President Trump. These Senate elections are in Michigan, New Hampshire, Maine, Texas, Iowa, Alaska, Minnesota, Kansas, and Ohio. At this point, the Republicans hold a 53-45 majority in the Senate. Democrats are going to have to do really well to overcome that in November. On the generic ballot, a poll from Rasmussen has the Democratic Party up 8 points over the Republicans. NBC News says it's 5 points. So it's not a runaway, and things are going to happen. For some historical perspective, President Obama lost 22 seats during his last midterm, 13 in the House, 9 in the Senate. He got shellacked. President Obama did have a rough night of it, and we may see the same thing for the GOP this November. But again, things will happen. Back in a moment. Thieves are using AI to steal from you. 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That is the Morning O'Reilly Update. More analysis later on.
16: 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Let's get to money news. Here's Courtney Donahoe.
15: This is Bloomberg Money Minute. Costco has gained ground with competitive prices, large pack sizes, and items that are hard to find elsewhere. The warehouse giant reported quarterly earnings that topped Wall Street estimates. At the same time, paid memberships rose less than expected in the period. Costco's gas and travel businesses performed well, with one customer booking a 154-night cruise for more than $218,000. Checking on your money, energy prices remain a key driver for traders. This morning, oil is moving lower with the global price of crude at $104 a barrel, which is supporting stocks. S&P futures are rising 21 points, Dow futures gaining 135. And Anthropic has signed an $11.6 billion 7-year contract with Akamai for computing power. This contract is the largest deal in Akamai's history. Anthropic has seen demand for its Claude software soar in recent months, with customers flocking to its tools. Courtney Donahoe, Bloomberg Radio.
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17: 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Right now in the city, Erie Boulevard at Walnut Avenue, police are on scene of an accident with possible injuries there. In the city, Hiawatha Boulevard is closed westbound from Solar Street to Van Rensselaer Street for construction. And in Liverpool, Onondaga Lake Parkway is closed from Park Street to Oswego Street due to construction at the railroad bridge. I'm Jeff Wise on Syracuse's breaking news, weather, and traffic station, News Radio 570 WSYR.
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9: Partly sunny and pleasant today with the high of 72. Mainly clear, quite cool tonight as the low dips down to 48. Another pleasant day to kick off this first weekend of fall on Saturday. Partly sunny with the high of 70. Sunday, some sun then turning cloudy. A shower possible. A little cooler too with the high dialed back to 65. From the Stella Roofing Weather Center, I'm meteorologist Jason Caterina.
16: Right now, clear skies and 43 degrees in downtown Syracuse at News Radio 570 WSYR.
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23: Do you remember Vivek Murthy, Dr. Vivek Murthy? He was Surgeon General of the United States, finished up his second term here, I think, a year or so ago. He's issued a warning that maybe you and I would be wise to pay attention to. He said, quote, sports betting is the new opioid crisis. He says that this move since 2018 to legalize and then embrace online sports wagering has, well, it's brought in a lot of money. It made $167 billion last year, in excess of $1 billion in tax revenue last year to the state of New York alone. But that money's all come out of, well, family budgets, people's mortgages and food bill and such like that. And it has led to a very significant addiction problem. And you're betting, which is potentially addictive, and you're doing it on a cell phone, which is in and of itself potentially addictive. It is a double whammy. And many people, especially young men, are being very hard hit. All the social and psychological problems that arise from addiction are upon them. Also, the financial problems, which are created through improvident wagering, that also comes to them. And then finally, there's a larger issue. The former Surgeon General again said, quote, gambling addiction is the addiction most likely to lead to suicide. Repeating, gambling addiction is the addiction most likely to lead to suicide, close quote. So in your life, in the lives of members of your family, be aware of this new danger. Protect yourself.
16: 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In for John DiTullio this morning, here's Matt McCoy.
24: A surprise to start week 3 in the NFL is the Falcons with the Packers 35-14 in Green Bay. QB Michael Penix returning from last season's ACL injury, 256 yards passing and a touchdown, and Bijan Robinson 194 on the ground with two TDs.
25: As an offense and marrying the run game with the pass game, and you know, for the O-line, like those guys, they had a goal at the beginning of the week, and they were like, we're going to go out there and be a more physical team, dominate.
24: Wideout Drake London matched Robinson. He had 194 yards receiving. The Falcons improved to 1-2 while the Packers fall to that same record. Among the action Sunday, the Seahawks visit the Commanders. Seattle QB Sam Darnold hoping to return from his Week 1 injury. The Vikings' Kyler Murray recovered from his concussion will be back for Minnesota when they visit Tampa Bay. Three baseball teams, the Cubs, White Sox, and Guardians, clinched playoff berths thanks to wins yesterday. MLB headed to the final weekend of the regular season. And the U.S. leads the international team 3-2 after day one of golf's President's Cup. I'm Matt McCoy.
16: All right, thanks, Matt. Great job. Well, some new movies out this weekend. One is called Primetime. This is in theaters.
0: I don't understand what I'm doing here.
1: What you're doing is more than acting. You're cleansing the world.
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1: Come in.
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4: 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I'm Chris Hansen with Dateline NBC, and we're doing a story on adults who try to meet teens online. You see how this looks, right?
16: Well, it's called Primetime. Bill Bregoli, our movie critic, has seen it. He will be here to review that and a couple of others at 7:45 right here on Syracuse's Morning News. 5:57, the 8 o'clock news starts next. I'm sorry, these...
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16: It's 6 o'clock, 42 degrees downtown. I'm Barry V. These are the top stories. No arrest yet in a fatal Ithaca stabbing. A huge fire at a storage area. And a 40-year-old business closing. Details ahead. First, let's get a check of traffic and weather together on the 10s.
8: 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Right now in the city on Erie Boulevard at Walnut Avenue, police are on scene of an accident with possible injuries. In the city, Hiawatha Boulevard is closed westbound from Solar Street to Van Rensselaer Street for construction. And in Liverpool, Onondaga Lake Parkway is closed between Park Street and Oswego Street. I'm Jeff Wise on Syracuse's breaking news, weather, and traffic station, News Radio 570 WSYR.
9: Partly sunny and pleasant today with a high of 72. Mainly clear and cool tonight, the low dipping down to 48. Partly sunny and pleasant to kick off the first weekend of fall on Saturday with a high up to 70. Turning cloudy with a shower possible Sunday, a high 65.
10: They aren't done meeting.
11: I'm Dave Anthony, Fox News. China's leader will return to the White House this morning, and then President Trump will take Xi Jinping to the National Archives in Washington to see the Constitution and Declaration of Independence after hosting Xi at a state dinner.
12: We represent different systems, but the ties between our people endure, and we've never gotten along better.
11: This after the two leaders held private talks.
13: President Trump has signaled a robust agenda over tariffs and trade, Iran, and the war in Ukraine, as well as the high-tech sector and AI. Xi says the two countries should coexist in peace and both will lose in confrontation.
11: Fox's Jared Halpern of the White House. Another world leader did not get red carpet treatment like Xi did.
14: Free Palestine.
11: A lot of anti-Israel protesters outside the United Nations in New York where the prime minister spoke.
15: The NYPD reports about 100 people were arrested in the demonstrations against Israeli Prime Minister Benjamin Netanyahu yesterday. The progressive group Jewish Voice for Peace was one of those organizations that led a protest. They held a sit-in outside of the United Nations, calling for the U.S. to stop providing weapons to Israel.
11: That's Fox's Madeline Rivera. In his address to the U.N. General Assembly, Prime Minister Netanyahu denied Israel's war against Hamas in Gaza was genocide.
17: To the protesters outside, to the hypocritical delegates who left us all, I ask, where were you when the Iranian tyrants butchered and maimed tens of thousands of unarmed Iranian civilians?
11: Netanyahu also defended military action against Iran to prevent them from having nuclear weapons. We're getting ready for stormy weather. From the Mid-Atlantic up to New England, dealing with a nor'easter full of heavy rain and wind, potential coastal flooding, and Hawaii's Big Island could get some of that as well as Hurricane Nolo passes by to the south. 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
16: 570 WSYR News Time is 6:03. No arrests have been made as police in Ithaca continue to look for a suspect this morning in a deadly stabbing. It happened about 6 o'clock last night. Ithaca police say they responded to an apartment complex on Cherry Street. They found the victim with a stab wound, and they were taken to the hospital where they later died. Police say it's an isolated incident. Investigation will continue this morning into what caused a fire in Fairmount yesterday afternoon. Flames broke out around 5 o'clock at the BNC storage on Milton Avenue. Heavy smoke could be seen very far away. 14 fire companies responded and stayed on the scene late into the night for hot spots. No injuries were reported. A business in Geddes that's been around for 40 years is closing.
20: The Western Ranch Motor Inn's Bar and Restaurant will close on October 27th. The owner sold the property to a friend who plans to turn it into an independently owned extended stay facility without the restaurant and bar. The Western Ranch has hosted performers including Three Dog Night, Alabama, and Whitney Houston, who stayed there during the 1986 Great New York State Fair. Customers will also have a chance to buy memorabilia from the business before it closes. Jolaski, News Radio 570 WSYR.
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16: All right, thanks, Barry. 6:05, Dave Allen here, Friday morning. It looks like we're in for a pretty decent sunrise here in a few minutes. What is the forecast for the weekend? We'll check traffic and weather together on the 10s coming up here in just a couple of minutes. Always great to chat with Beth Hill, the president and CEO of Fort Ticonderoga. Beth, is it just me or is the view from the fort a little extra special this time of year?
1: Yeah, Dave, it's the most stunning time of the year here at Fort Ticonderoga as we're nestled between Vermont's Green Mountains and New York's Adirondack Mountains. And the beautiful colors of fall are starting to peek through. And actually, I think the leaves are turning early this year, which is just incredible to see. And it should be a perfect time to visit when we have our Heritage Harvest and Horse Festival coming up.
16: Yeah, Saturday, October 3rd, a big, big day. Tell us what we're in store for.
1: Well, there's so much going on at Fort Ticonderoga every day, as you know, from 14 different tours a day to thrilling weapons demonstrations, our carry-on boat cruises, our beautiful gardens. And then on top of that, we have this really family fun event, a favorite of our visitors throughout the year, the Heritage Harvest and Horse Festival coming up on the 3rd. And that features the story of the important role of horses and working animals as they played in our history here at Fort Ticonderoga. We're going to have a lot of exciting demonstrations. We have our friendly oxen duos, Mick and Mac and Jack and Joe, helping along with the soldiers and building fences and other constructions. And then on top of that, you know, as is all said in the beautiful King's Garden area, our heritage apple orchard area, we'll have local vendors, a farmer's market, flower arranging, different food tastings, different food vendors. I think we may have some liquor, whiskey tastings, and so on. And then on top of all of that, we have our heroic maze, which is also located in that part of our 2,000-acre property. And you may have heard, but we were voted best of 10 best of Reader's Choice Awards with USA Today, best corn maze in America. And we love that because we tell the story of our history. Throughout the maze, you have to answer history clues related to the fight for independence. And it's a wonderful, really fun experience for our visitors.
16: That's awesome. Congratulations. You've received so much great national recognition this year for America's 250th. That's got to be fun for you.
1: You know, Dave, it's been so many years in the making to, you know, build the types of programs we offer with our real-time revolution where we tell the story to the day, to the moment, to the event and battle. And we've been doing that every day throughout the year and then punctuated by our signature events. And the nation is responding. You know, we've received these national accolades, Best Living History in America from USA Today. We've had features in Travel and Leisure, Fodor, Smithsonian Magazine. And that really is reaffirming the quality of programming we're doing. And our visitors are also responding. We have record-breaking attendance up 25% this year. And people are coming to follow this story of the fight for independence in America's 250th with each chapter, with all of our programs and events. So it is really, really rewarding for our team.
16: I don't know if I've ever told you this, Beth. My youngest son, he's talked about this numerous times. His favorite school trip, field trip, from like elementary school, maybe middle school, was a trip to Fort Ticonderoga, and he still talks about it to this day, and he's now a senior in college.
1: I love it. No, I don't know that I know that story, but, you know, it doesn't surprise me. I know when I came here as a child, you know, I felt that power of place and history. And, you know, with so many of our programs, our historic trades, with the soldiers making the shoes and the clothes, to smelling the sulfur when the cannon goes off, you know, all of these experiences have such a profound impact on us. And I love hearing that, you know, from people who have that experience. That's awesome.
16: Beth, the folks should plan their day ahead, and how do they do that?
1: Yeah, go to fortticonderoga.org. We have our press release and our event highlight calendar explaining everything there is to do for Heritage Harvest and Horse Festival, or really any visit this fall. 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There's a lot to see and do, you know, through the end of October here at Fort Ticonderoga. But even beyond that, we have our winter quarters programs and, you know, just so much for our audiences to enjoy throughout the year.
16: Beth, it's been a pleasure as always. Keep up the great work.
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16: All right. Can't wait. Beth Hill, the president and CEO of Fort Ticonderoga. 610 News Radio 570 WSYR. Let's check traffic and weather together on the 10s. 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
8: 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Right now in the city on Erie Boulevard at Walnut Ave, police are responding to an accident with injuries. In Liverpool, Onondaga Lake Parkway is closed from Park Street to Oswego Street. That's due to construction on the railroad bridge. You'll need to use Old Liverpool Road. I'm Jeff Wise on Syracuse's breaking news, weather, and traffic station, News Radio 570 WSYR.
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9: Partly sunny and pleasant today with the high of 72. Mainly clear, quite cool tonight as the low dips down to 48. Another pleasant day to kick off this first weekend of fall on Saturday. Partly sunny with the high of 70. Sunday, some sun then turning cloudy. A shower possible. A little cooler too with the high dialed back to 65. From the Stella Roofing Weather Center, I'm meteorologist Jason Catarina.
16: Clear skies, 42 degrees here in downtown Syracuse at News Radio 570 WSYR.
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16: 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Let's get some money news. Here's Courtney Donahoe.
29: This is a Bloomberg Money Minute. Shares of Oracle dropped more than 3% yesterday, with the company trying to shield itself financially from a massive data center plan for New Mexico, which is facing opposition and regulatory hurdles. Oracle notified the project's developer that it's looking to delay payments if the project is delayed and the facility does not come online in 2028 as planned. Turning to trading, fluctuations in oil prices likely to remain a key driver for markets at a time when elevated energy costs are driving inflationary pressures. This morning, oil prices are lower, which are supporting stock futures. And AI is coming to the McDonald's drive-thru. The fast food giant is testing Archie, which is a voice-enabled bilingual AI that speaks both English and Spanish at the drive-thru. McDonald's says Archie has an accuracy rate that's above 90%, and customer satisfaction at early test restaurants have been positive. McDonald's says Archie can free up workers, allowing them to focus more on hospitality. Courtney Dunhope, Bloomberg Radio.
16: 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Here's Jeff Wise.
0: 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Right now in the city on Erie Boulevard at Walnut Ave, police are responding to an accident with injuries. In Liverpool, Onondaga Lake Parkway is closed from Park Street to Oswego Street. That's due to construction on the railroad bridge. You'll need to use Old Liverpool Road. I'm Jeff Wise on Syracuse's breaking news, weather, and traffic station, News Radio 570 WSYR.
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9: Partly sunny and pleasant today with the high of 72. Mainly clear, quite cool tonight as the low dips down to 48. Another pleasant day to kick off this first weekend of fall on Saturday. Partly sunny with the high of 70. Sunday, some sun and turning cloudy. A shower possible. A little cooler, too, with the high dialed back to 65. From the Stella Roofing Weather Center, I'm meteorologist Jason Caterina.
16: Oh, we should have a beautiful sunrise here in a bit. It's mostly clear and 42 in downtown Syracuse at News Radio 570 WSYR.
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3: A surprise to start week three in the NFL as the Falcons whip the Packers 35-14 in Green Bay. QB Michael Penix returning from last season's ACL injury, 256 yards passing and a touchdown, and Bijan Robinson 194 on the ground with two TDs.
4: As an offense, and marrying the run game with the pass game, and you know, for the O-line, like those guys, they had a goal at the beginning of the week, and they were like, we're going to go out there, be a more physical team, dominate.
3: Wideout Drake London matched Robinson. He had 194 yards receiving. The Falcons improved to 1-2 while the Packers fall to that same record. Among the action Sunday, the Seahawks visit the Commanders. Seattle QB Sam Darnold hoping to return from his week one injury. The Vikings' Kyler Murray recovered from his concussion. Will be back for Minnesota when they visit Tampa Bay. Three baseball teams, the Cubs, White Sox, and Guardians, clinched playoff berths thanks to wins yesterday. MLB headed to the final weekend of the regular season. And the U.S. leads the international team 3-2 after day one of golf's President's Cup. I'm Matt McCoy.
5: September 11,
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7: 42 degrees downtown. It's 6:30. I'm Barry V. These are the top stories. There was a fatal stabbing in Ithaca yesterday, a huge fire at a storage facility in Fairmount, and a deadly farm accident in Oneida County. Details are ahead. First, a check of traffic and weather together on the 10s.
8: 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Right now in the City Erie Boulevard at Walnut Ave, an accident there is being cleared. In the City Hiawatha Boulevard is closed westbound from Solar Street to Van Rensselaer Street for construction. And in Liverpool, Onondaga Lake Parkway is closed from Park Street to Oswego Street due to construction as well. I'm Jeff Wise on Syracuse's Breaking News Weather and Traffic Station. 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
9: Partly sunny and pleasant today with a high of 72. Mainly clear and cool tonight, the low dipping down to 48. Partly sunny and pleasant to kick off the first weekend of fall on Saturday with the high up to 70. Turning cloudy with a shower possible Sunday, the high 65.
10: Fox News, I'm CJ Papa. President Trump throwing a lavish state dinner for Chinese President Xi at the White House.
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10: Today, the leaders of the world's superpowers will tour the National Archives before Xi leaves her home. Iran's President Masoud Pezeshkian sitting down with Fox's Brett Baer, an exclusive interview on Special Report.
12: Do you want a nuclear bomb or not?
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10: Well, there's plenty of scrutiny from the international community about Iran's nuclear program. It's going to be a close call. Big Island, Hawaii, Hurricane Nolo passing the south will drench parts of the Big Island. 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
7: 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Police in Ithaca are looking for a suspect this morning in a deadly stabbing. It happened about 6 o'clock last night. Ithaca police say they responded to an apartment complex on Cherry Street. They found the victim with a stab wound, and they were taken to the hospital where they later died. Police say it was an isolated incident, and so far the victim's name not being released. Investigation will continue this morning into what caused a huge fire in Fairmount yesterday afternoon.
14: Flames broke out around 5 o'clock at BNC Storage on Milton Avenue. Heavy smoke could be seen from far away. 14 fire companies responded, with crews staying into the night for hotspots. No injuries were reported. Joel Askey, News Radio 570 WSYR.
7: An Oneida County man is dead after a farm accident.
16: County deputies say 27-year-old Hunter Cornelius was working on a piece of farm equipment while it was running on Fuse Cleary Road in the town of Marshall. Cornelius then became trapped in the equipment. He was pronounced dead at the scene. Dave Smith, News Radio 570 WSYR.
7: SU football on the bye week this week. They return to action a week from tomorrow when they head out on the road to play UConn. Kickoff set for noon. Our next news in 30 minutes. 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
17: Well, James Corll has been on the show before. He's the Republican and Conservative Party candidate for the 50th District State Senate seat. James has challenged Senator Chris Ryan, the Democrat from Geddes, to participate in 3 debates before Election Day. James Corll joins us this morning. James, what is the status of a potential debate?
18: Well, good morning, Dave, and thank you for having me on. Yeah, so my opponent said that he would debate me, and I think it's very important that people in Central New York hear from both of us directly. You know, while my opponent and his allies have spent the past week filling the airwaves and mailboxes with negative and false information about me, this campaign is focused on what everyday Central New Yorkers need and how Kathy Hochul's Albany is failing them. I really look forward to the opportunity to debate Senator Ryan and address these issues that I've heard from people across the 50th District head on.
17: James, do you think you're close to maybe pulling off a debate?
18: Absolutely. You know, we've heard from, we've reached out to many organizations who are potentially interested. And my opponent said directly that if we found an organization that would be willing to host, he would join us. So I'm looking forward to having up to 3 debates. I think that's very important, with at least one in Oswego County, so that people from across our district can hear both of our platforms and hear about why I'm the better candidate to be their next state senator.
17: I've been seeing your face a lot on TV this week. But they're in his TV commercials. You want to maybe comment on what folks are seeing on TV?
18: Yeah, you know what, Dave? It's that time of the year, right? And that's the politics as usual that people really hate. You know, many people have reached out to me, including a lot of Democrats, but really turned off by my opponent and his allies' tactics. You know, this campaign is focused on the issues, and I've said it before and I've said it again. I fully support our law enforcement officers. I fully support our volunteer fire departments. If anything, we need to increase their funding. You know, Albany has their priorities messed up when it comes to budgeting. We need less on Albany special interests and more on law enforcement, volunteer fire departments, and those that keep us safe right here at home.
17: Senator Ryan's been on the show a number of times. I don't know him that well. I did see him at the New York State Fair. We didn't have a chance to chat because he was talking to a group of folks, but he did throw up his hand and wave. He seems to be well-liked. What's the difference between you two guys?
18: Sure. You know, I think, you know, to your point, Dave, I don't think that my opponent's a bad person, but his votes and his record in Albany are not great. You know, in Kathy Hochul's Albany, my opponent voted for her budget not just this year, but last year. You know, those budgets continually drove up taxes and made life less affordable, not just for me, but for people in my generation, for senior citizens, young families, and everybody who wants to call our region home. You know, our Central New York needs somebody who's going to stand up to the governor if needed and fight back on some of these policies that are driving people away from Central New York for good.
17: All right, James, we appreciate your time. I'm sure we'll do it again soon. New York State Senate candidate James Corll. 6:38, we will check our Friday morning traffic and weather together on the 10s next.
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17: 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Think we're in for a beautiful sunrise. It's not all that warm just yet. Let's check traffic and weather together on the 10s. 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
8: 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Right now, 81 South is on time downtown at the 690 interchange. In Liverpool, Onondaga Lake Parkway is closed from Park Street to Oswego Street. That's due to construction of the railroad bridge. You'll need to use Old Liverpool Road. And in the city, Hiawatha Boulevard is closed westbound between Solar Street and Van Rensselaer Street for construction. Now in the 570 WSYR Weather Center, here's meteorologist Jason Caterina.
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5: 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Weather.
9: Partly sunny and pleasant today with the high of 72. Mainly clear, quite cool tonight as the low dips down to 48. Another pleasant day to kick off this first weekend of fall on Saturday. Partly sunny with the high of 70. Sunday, some sun and turning cloudy. A shower possible. A little cooler, too, with the high dialed back to 65. From the Stellar Roofing Weather Center, I'm meteorologist Jason Caterina.
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17: 646, News Radio 517, WSYR, Dave Allen on Syracuse's Morning News. Well, it's that time of year again. The 36th annual Music Fest is back at the Liverpool Elks Lodge. I want to welcome Jackie Lodge to the show. She's co-chair of the event. Jackie, good morning. How are you?
15: Yes, good morning, Dave. How are you?
17: I'm doing great. I hear you've put a lot of work into this event. What are we in for tomorrow?
15: Oh my goodness, there is so many things that we have, including a very special guest showing up at 4 p.m. I think a lot of kids and adults alike will enjoy, but you'll have to come in order to get to meet them. But we do have great food, cold drinks, a bourbon bar, raffle baskets, you name it, and most importantly, some great music. We have a fantastic lineup tomorrow, and we're very excited about it.
17: All right, it starts at noon. What do folks have to do? Do they have to register in advance? Can they, again, just show up and get in at the door? How does this work?
15: They show up and get in right at the door, and we obviously have a great group of volunteers who are willing to assist and point people where they need to go.
17: All right, and you don't have to be a member of the Liverpool Elks Lodge to attend, right?
15: That is correct. You do not have to be a member, and this event obviously is going to be running from noon tomorrow up until 10 p.m.
17: Okay.
15: And the admission is only $5 per person.
17: And this is a fundraiser. What are you doing with the money?
15: Well, great question. All of the money and proceeds will go to the Cerebral Palsy Association of New York State.
17: That's awesome. All right, starts at noon tomorrow. Looks like you got a good forecast for it. So sounds like a ton of fun.
15: It is going to be gorgeous. Yes, a beautiful day. I can't wait to see everybody.
17: All right, Jackie, good luck with the event, and thanks for being on the show this morning. That's Jackie Lodge, co-chair of the 36th Annual Music Fest at the Liverpool Elks Lodge, 3730 Cold Springs Road in Baldwinsville. I've got details on our 570 WSYR Facebook page. 648 News Radio 570 WSYR. Let's check traffic and weather together on the 10s. Here's Jeff Wise. Nope. Let's do the Bloomberg report. Here's Courtney Donahoe.
0: This is a Bloomberg Money Minute. Home builders are finally seeing some relief. New home sales climbed in August at the fastest pace this year. Price cuts and sales incentives seem to be luring buyers back in. Sales of new single-family homes increased 6.4% last month. The average sales price nationally fell 5.8% from a year ago to close to $394,000. But keep in mind that prices are 20% higher than they were before the pandemic. Sentiment is getting a boost from reports the U.S. and Iranian negotiators are exploring a phased deal that could lead to the reopening of the Strait of Hormuz. Stock futures are seeing gains this morning. And Hyundai is closing in on a major milestone, potentially passing Ford in sales for the first time in the U.S. Cox Automotive estimates that Hyundai, along with Kia and Genesis, delivered about 511,000 vehicles in the third quarter, compared with roughly 504,000 for Ford and Lincoln. Strong demand for hybrids is helping Hyundai gain ground. Courtney Donahoe, Bloomberg Radio.
17: 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Now let's check traffic and weather together on the 10s. 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
7: 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Right now, 81 South is slow downtown at the 690 interchange. Onondaga Lake Parkway is closed in both directions from Park Street to Oswego Street due to construction on the railroad bridge. You'll need to use Old Liverpool Road. And in the city, Hiawatha Boulevard is closed westbound from Solar Street to Van Rensselaer Street. I'm Jeff Wise on Syracuse's breaking news, weather, and traffic station. 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
9: Partly sunny and pleasant today with the high of 72. Mainly clear, quite cool tonight as the low dips down to 48. Another pleasant day to kick off this first weekend of fall on Saturday. Partly sunny with the high of 70. Sunday, some sun then turning cloudy, a shower possible. A little cooler too with the high dialed back to 65. From the Stella Roofing Weather Center, I'm meteorologist Jason Caterina.
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17: 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In for John DeTullio this morning, here's Matt McCoy.
27: A surprise to start week three in the NFL as the Falcons whip the Packers 35-14 in Green Bay. QB Michael Penix returning from last season's ACL injury, 256 yards passing and a touchdown, and Bijan Robinson 194 on the ground with two TDs.
28: As an offense and marrying the run game with the pass game, and you know, for the O-line, like those guys, they had a goal at the beginning of the week and they were like, we're going to go out there, be a more physical team, dominate.
27: Wideout Drake London matched Robinson. He had 194 yards receiving. The Falcons improved to 1-2 while the Packers fall to that same record. Among the action Sunday, the Seahawks visit the Commanders. Seattle QB Sam Darnold hoping to return from his week one injury. The Vikings' Kyler Murray recovered from his concussion will be back for Minnesota when they visit Tampa Bay. Three baseball teams, the Cubs, White Sox, and Guardians, clinched playoff berths thanks to wins yesterday. MLB headed to the final weekend of the regular season. And the U.S. leads the international team 3-2 after day one of golf's President's Cup. I'm Matt McCoy. Can you meet
29: an alien? AI
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17: Downtown, 42 degrees. It's 7 o'clock. Hi, Barry V. These are the top stories. Looking for a suspect in a deadly Ithaca stabbing. State police investigating a homicide in Oneida County. And today is Give Like Dolly Day. Details ahead. First, a check of traffic and weather together on the 10s.
14: 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Right now, 81 South is slow for you at the 690 interchange downtown. In the city, Hiawatha Boulevard is closed westbound from Solar Street to Van Rensselaer Street. And in Liverpool, Onondaga Lake Parkway is closed from Park Street to Oswego Street for construction. I'm Jeff Wise on Syracuse's breaking news, weather, and traffic station, News Radio 570 WSYR.
15: Partly sunny and pleasant today with a high of 72. Mainly clear and cool tonight, below dipping down to 48. Partly sunny and pleasant to kick off the first weekend of fall on Saturday with a high up to 70. Turning cloudy with a shower possible Sunday, a high 65.
16: They'll meet for tea later this morning. I'm Dave Anthony, Fox News. After President Trump hosted China's leader at a lavish White House state dinner.
18: I'd like to raise a glass and propose a toast to President Xi, Madam Peng, and the long relationship between China and America.
16: This after President Trump and Xi Jinping held talks on issues ranging from Taiwan to AI amid concern about it going out of control.
19: An announcement to come that there's been an agreement about a direct hotline over artificial intelligence. It'll be used when major issues come up. And the two sides will also continue the agreement made in the Busan, South Korea, that last year. That means that there'll be an extension of a pause of export restrictions on rare earth minerals out of China. The U.S. will leave tariffs on Chinese goods where they are, while adding more exemptions for agriculture, medical supplies, and low-tech electronics.
16: Fox Business Network's Edward Lawrence at the White House. China has been accused of helping Iran in the U.S. conflict, something Fox's Brett Baer asked the Iranian president about interviewing Masoud Pezeshkian.
20: We do not seek to kill Americans.
1: As shown by actions, demonstrable actions, America has sought to kill Iranians. Why do...
2: But they were killed there. Did you use satellite images?
1: Not at all. No. Not at all.
16: New York Times reports that Iran is proposing a seven-day plan to end the conflict. Israel's Prime Minister Benjamin Netanyahu defended going to war with Iran with the U.S. to stop their nuclear threat.
3: If we hadn't done it, we'd all be dead.
16: In his UN General Assembly speech, Netanyahu also rejected allegations Israel's war against Hamas and Gaza was genocide. Like those protesters claim in loud demonstrations outside the United Nations in New York, the NYPD says about 100 people were arrested. Another leader getting a much warmer welcome in France, where Pope Leo's begun a four-day visit discussing peace, climate change, and AI and other issues. America's listening to Fox News.
5: 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The search continues this morning for a suspect in a fatal Ithaca stabbing.
8: It happened around 6 o'clock last night. Ithaca police say they responded to an apartment complex on Cherry Street. There, they found the victim with a stab wound, and that victim was taken to the hospital, where they later died. Police say it was an isolated incident. The victim's name has not been released. Joe Lasky, News Radio 570 WSYR.
5: State police are investigating a fatal shooting in Oneida County.
11: Troopers responded to a home on Jones Road in the town of Trenton last Thursday for shots fired. They found the body of 31-year-old Michael Prokopienko of Holland Patton. The circumstances surrounding the incident remain under investigation, and troopers ask if anyone has any information to contact them. Dave Smith, News Radio 570 WSYR.
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20: It's a global day dedicated to supporting Dolly Parton's local Imagination Library programs and honoring her legacy of inspiring children to develop a lifelong love of reading. 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
17: Well, it's a beautiful Friday morning here in downtown Syracuse. I don't see a cloud in the sky. It's not all that warm just yet. What's the forecast for the weekend? We'll check traffic and weather together on the 10s coming up here in just a couple of minutes. I have a couple of in-studio guests this morning. It is great to welcome Carrie Large, the president and CEO of United Way, Central New York here, along with George Kuhn, the founder and president of Drive Research. Good morning to you both.
21: Good morning.
17: This is a little unusual. I want to have a conversation about the State of Caring report that was conducted. First of all, how did this report come about?
22: Yeah, so this is the fourth consecutive year we've done this report in conjunction with United Way. So it's really a report to help the community, help understand what's important to people in the Central New York area, where they're volunteering, what the needs are, how much they're volunteering, and what are some of the barriers. So it really helps inform organizations, employers, nonprofits with data-driven insights.
17: Carrie, as the head of the United Way, what do you hope to achieve by looking at this thing?
21: Well, first I want to say thank you to George. I mean, this is a gift that he gives to our whole community, and so we appreciate it so much. But it's really to show the data that supports what we already know, right? Like, one of the main things that we learned through this was that our community gives, and they care. And we knew that already, but George just really solidified that and made sure that we understood. But also understanding how people are giving, what they're giving to, so we can start leaning into that.
17: Yeah, you know, we could spend all day on this. So what are some of the key takeaways from this report this year?
22: Yeah, to Carrie's point, I think the most fascinating finding to us, and we always have the question going in, is Central New York more giving and more caring than other communities? So when we look at the sample from the survey, we collect national data as well as data for the Syracuse area and our three-county MSA. And what we found this year is Central New York is more caring and more giving.
21: We knew that already.
22: Yeah, right? We have data to support it now. So 10% more likely to do any type of charitable activity, and nearly almost double as likely as the nation to donate to a nonprofit, which is amazing.
17: So what do we do with this information?
21: We lean into it. We lean into it in where how we connect with people. We lean into it where we think, okay, we can grow this information or grow this connection to our community. But also what we really learned, too, is that the people that are struggling are the ones that usually used to give a lot.
17: Oh.
21: So that's a big turn, right? So that data matters because of the programming that United Way is supporting in our investments and that we're even creating ourselves, like Thrive at Work. So the data is kind of supporting, like, okay, there's a gap that we see within our community and there's support that they need. How do we help our community?
17: Do you think highlighting that fact is what's needed to get other people to get involved or donate?
21: Yeah, 100%. I think, you know, with United Way, we're so different, right? We're not just one program. We're not just one nonprofit. We convene. We bring everyone together. Sometimes United Way is the one that's doing the work. Sometimes United Way is the one's investing it and helping someone that just does it so much better. So it's kind of highlighting the fact that we need Thrive at Work, right? There's people that are working that are struggling with their bills, with food, getting food on the table. That was one of the biggest things, mm-hmm. food on the table. We know that now, and the data shows that that's true. How do we help folks? Because we don't want to now have people that are working now being unemployed and putting more stress on our nonprofits. Our nonprofits are already struggling. We can't have more stress on them. So how do we make sure that we make these folks stay employed, support them, get them the resources that they need so they're still thriving?
17: What's the game plan at this point, or is that something you've got to work on?
21: There's a lot of gameplay, but yeah, it's, you know, United Way is at a moment right now. We are here to support our whole community. So the game plan is, in a sense, listening to our partner agencies, listening to the data that we just received, and how do we help support our community? We are at a point with all this economic development that's happening, right? How do we make sure that everyone is going to thrive throughout that and that there's not a big divide between?
17: Need a short version of this, but United Way impacts so many organizations. Paint that picture so listeners that may not understand what United Way does.
21: Yeah, the biggest thing is that you probably know someone that's been affected by United Way in the sense of our giving. Through our data, we found that over 250,000 plus people have been touched somehow, some way through United Way's funding or programming. We are here to bring people together, from nonprofits to fundraising from our community supporters, to make the biggest impact and fill all the gaps that are out there right now.
17: And it's not just Micron. There are other businesses that are coming to Central New York that we haven't even heard about yet.
0: Absolutely.
21: Yeah, there's like the companies right now that are doing the building, right? So I'm hearing like about 7,000 people are going to be coming here just doing the construction piece. That's a whole phase that's not Micron here.
17: People are blown away when they get up on Route 31 and they see the site.
21: Yeah. Yeah.
17: Until you actually see it in person, you have no idea what this is
0: massive,
17: about.
0: Massive.
17: It is massive. It blew me away the first time. And every time I go back, I'm like, wow, this is huge.
21: And it's so great that Micron is so focused on our community and giving and supporting. They know the impact that they're going to have on our community. And they want to align with the nonprofits. They want to align with our community members and make sure that it's good impact.
17: George, we got to wrap this up. But yep. What do you want our listeners to know about everything we've talked about? What's the key thing here we got to focus on?
0: Yeah, I reiterate, Central New York is more giving than nation. I always found that fascinating. I think the other thing that stood out to me in this year's report is just the Gen Z, because we look at generational breaks. And Gen Z had the most increase in terms of donating volunteering time, donating funds to nonprofits, which is definitely a bright future we have here in Central New York, if that's the case.
17: Kerry, a year from now, what do you want to be talking about when we revisit this and have this conversation?
21: That everyone's thriving. That every single person in our community has taken as part of this economic boom. That we are thriving at work, people are not struggling with food, people are not struggling with their bills, and that as a community we've come together, as nonprofits we've come together, and we're creating the best impact possible.
17: That's Kerry Large, President and CEO of United Way of Central New York, along with George Kuhn, the Founder and President of Drive Research. Thank you both.
21: Thank you for having us.
17: Appreciate the great work. All right, 710, News Radio 570, WSYR. Let's check traffic and weather together on the 10s. Here's Jeff Wise.
4: 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Right now, 81 South is slow for you at the 690 interchange downtown. In the city, Hiawatha Boulevard is closed westbound from Solar Street to Van Rensselaer Street. And in Liverpool, Onondaga Lake Parkway is closed from Park Street to Oswego Street for construction. I'm Jeff Wise on Syracuse's breaking news, weather, and traffic station, News Radio 570 WSY.
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9: 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Weather.
15: Partly sunny and pleasant today with the high of 72. Mainly clear, quite cool tonight as the low dips down to 48. Another pleasant day to kick off this first weekend of fall on Saturday. Partly sunny with the high of 70. Sunday, some sun and turning cloudy. A shower possible. A little cooler, too, with the high dialed back to 65. From the Stella Roofing Weather Center, I'm meteorologist Jason Catarina.
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17: 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Dave Allen here on Syracuse's Morning News. Well, we're hearing that all of the banned news organizations are now back at the White House. Let's bring in our White House correspondent, John Decker. John, is this true?
1: Well, it's true, but things are not back to normal. So yesterday, we saw the return of journalists from those three news outlets that had been banned initially by President Trump on Friday, CNN, MS Now, and Politico. But things are not back to normal because the president, through his press team, decided not to allow CNN to cover one of the events yesterday involving President Xi. And as a result, the other TV news outlets that are a part of the TV press pool, including Fox News, said, then we won't cover the events with President Xi. And that's exactly what happened yesterday.
17: Has the president burned some bridges that he may not be able to repair with all this?
1: No, he can repair. No, I wouldn't say that. But, you know, I think that at this point, the president has to figure out, you know, sort of an off ramp. You know, I've been heard from a lot of Republicans who say they may agree with the president, but that being said, there are, you know, 40 days to go until the midterms, and they believe the president's taking his eye off the ball. And they would like the president to focus on the issues that really concern voters right now, issues like trade and the economy, inflation, rather than this particular issue that really doesn't impact that many people.
17: John, does it help or hurt that he doesn't have a White House press secretary at the moment?
1: I think that hurts. I do, because the president right now is always, until he names a press person, the voice and face for the administration. When you have a press secretary, you can essentially leave stuff to that person to handle a lot of the issues that crop up that really should not involve the president.
17: Real quick, were you able to crash the state dinner last night?
1: Well, I was in the pool yesterday, so which meant that I was there for all of the events with the president and President Xi. So a lot of pageantry, really impressive in terms of the, I guess you can call it, Dave, the show he put on for President Xi. And I think he's pleased with that aspect of things.
17: All right. Thank you, John. Great job, as always. Enjoy the weekend. Nice job this week. White House correspondent John Decker. Be sure to check out the White House Briefing Room with John Decker. The Daily Podcast is available now on the free iHeartRadio app. 718 News Radio 570 WSYR. Let's get some money news. Here's Courtney Donahoe.
2: 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The minivan is having a renaissance due to its practicality and affordability. Americans bought 281,000 minivans this year through August. That's an 8% increase from the same period last year. Minivans offer roughly the same utility and amenities as an SUV at about three-fifths the price. They're about $31,000 cheaper on average. And it's not just soccer moms driving minivans. Empty nesters are using them to haul dogs and grandkids. Shares of Meta on track for their best month since 2013 following the release of the Muse personal assistant. 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And forget sprawling luxury resorts. Tiny hotels are becoming the new status symbol. 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
4: 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Right now, 81 South is moving well into downtown with no delays at the 690 interchange. In Liverpool, Onondaga Lake Parkway is closed between Park Street and Oswego Street due to construction on the railroad bridge. You'll need to use Old Liverpool Road. And in the city, Hiawatha Boulevard is closed westbound from Solar Street to Van Rensselaer Street for construction as well. I'm Jeff Wise on Syracuse's breaking news, weather, and traffic station. 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
15: Partly sunny and pleasant today with the high of 72. Mainly clear, quite cool tonight as the low dips down to 48. Another pleasant day to kick off this first weekend of fall on Saturday. Partly sunny with the high of 70. Sunday, some sun and turning cloudy. A shower possible. A little cooler, too, with the high dialed back to 65. From the Stella Roofing Weather Center, I'm meteorologist Jason Caterina.
17: Beautiful morning. Sunshine 41 in downtown Syracuse. 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
1: 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Let's get to sports now. Sports 25 and 55. In for John DiTullio this morning. Here's Matt McCoy.
2: A surprise to start week three in the NFL as the Falcons whip the Packers 35-14 in Green Bay. QB Michael Penix returning from last season's ACL injury, 256 yards passing and a touchdown, and Bijan Robinson 194 on the ground with two TDs.
3: As an offense and marrying the run game with the pass game, and you know, for the O-line, like those guys, they had a goal at the beginning of the week and they were like, we're going to go out there, be a more physical team, dominate.
2: Wideout Drake London matched Robinson. He had 194 yards receiving. The Falcons improved to 1-2 while the Packers fall to that same record. Among the action Sunday, the Seahawks visit the Commanders. Seattle QB Sam Darnold hoping to return from his week one injury. The Vikings' Kyler Murray recovered from his concussion will be back for Minnesota when they visit Tampa Bay. Three baseball teams, the Cubs, White Sox, and Guardians, clinched playoff berths thanks to wins yesterday. MLB headed to the final weekend of the regular season. And the U.S. leads the international team 3-2 after day one of golf's President's Cup. I'm Matt McCoy.
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4: It's 7:30, 42 degrees downtown. I'm Barry V. These are the top stories. No arrests yet in a fatal Ithaca stabbing, a huge fire in a storage area, and a 40-year-old business closing its doors. We've got details ahead. First, a check of traffic and weather together on the 10s.
5: 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Right now, 81 southbound, slowdowns for you between Harrison Street and the South Salina Street exit due to construction in Liverpool. Onondaga Lake Parkway is closed in both directions between Park Street and Oswego Street. That's due to construction at the railroad bridge. You'll need to use Old Liverpool Road. Now on the 570 WSYR Weather Center, here's meteorologist Jason Caterina.
6: Partly sunny and pleasant today with a high of 72. Mainly clear and cool tonight, the low dipping down to 48. Partly sunny and pleasant to kick off the first weekend of fall on Saturday with a high up to 70. Turning cloudy with a shower possible Sunday, the high 65.
7: Fox News, I'm Gianna Gelosi. President Trump taking Chinese President Xi to visit the National Archives today after last night's state dinner.
8: The two leaders discussing the Middle East, Ukraine, and artificial intelligence Thursday, with President Xi stressing the need for AI to remain under human control. They also agreed to support each other in hosting this year's Asia-Pacific Economic Cooperation Summit set for November in China.
7: Fox's Kristen Goodwin. A nor'easter intensifying, causing floods across the mid-Atlantic. Tens of millions are in the storm's path as it charges up the East Coast.
9: The storm is still strengthening as it moves north, and the threat, it ranges from the Carolinas into New England. It's expected to hit at least a dozen states in its path. We've already seen the damage it can do when you take a look at places like Virginia. Coastal flooding spilling into the street.
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4: 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No arrests have been made as police in Ithaca continue to look for a suspect this morning in a deadly stabbing. It happened about 6 o'clock last night. Ithaca police say they responded to an apartment complex on Cherry Street. They found the victim with a stab wound, and they were taken to the hospital where they later died. Police say it's an isolated incident. Investigation will continue this morning into what caused a fire in Fairmount yesterday afternoon. Flames broke out around 5 o'clock at the B&C storage on Milton Avenue. Heavy smoke could be seen very far away. 14 fire companies responded and stayed on the scene late into the night for hot spots. No injuries were reported. A business in Geddes that's been around for 40 years is closing.
12: The Western Ranch Motor Inn's Barn Restaurant will close on October 27th. The owner sold the property to a friend who plans to turn it into an independently owned extended stay facility without the restaurant and bar. The Western Ranch has hosted performers including Three Dog Night, Alabama, and Whitney Houston, who stayed there during the 1986 Great New York State Fair. Customers will also have a chance to buy memorabilia from the business before it closes. Joe Lasky, News Radio 570 WSYR.
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13: Foo Fighters, we should be playing Dolly Parton. Let's bring in our national correspondent, Rory O'Neill. So, what, today's Dolly Parton Day?
14: It is. It's 925, 925, September 25th, but 925 Day has been named Dolly Parton Day to honor the singer who passed away last month at the age of 80. So lots of different events are being held to celebrate her life and career. Many of them are charity related, especially for her Imagination Library project. All sorts of events are happening to encourage people to make donations to her library in Nashville, where Parton lived for so long. The city is honoring the singer with pink lights across town.
13: That's very cool. All right, Lowe's is in the news. What's going on here?
14: Certainly is. Now, don't expect to order a full-size 2x4 or a sheet of drywall, but actually Lowe's is getting into the drone delivery business, the first of the home improvement stores to get specifically into this. So they'll work with DoorDash. So imagine you're doing that tiling project at home and you need another tube of caulk or something else that you may have forgotten. Well, turns out, at least in this pilot program in North Carolina, you can get it delivered by drone probably within 20 minutes time. And they're going to see if this is successful in parts of North Carolina, if they roll this out nationally. Of course, other big retailers like Amazon and Walmart are all getting into this drone delivery space. So we'll see if this works.
13: I don't want to be a grumpy old man, but what does this say about this country? Are we just so lazy that we have to have a box of nails delivered by DoorDash?
14: I used to work in a hardware store. Did you know that the typical project takes 3 trips to the hardware store?
13: Oh, yeah. I'm well aware.
14: But if you do run out of nails and you're like, all right, well, let me keep on working on this so I can get nails dropped to me in 20 minutes versus me getting back in the truck, going out to the store, probably buying more than the one thing I need and coming back and Yeah, there is an efficiency argument to be made. Now, personally, I'm all against this, just for the record. I don't want those darn... Look, I get angry at the leaf blower. I certainly don't want drones flying everywhere.
13: Nice. All right, thanks, Rory. Great job this week. Enjoy the weekend. That's our national correspondent, Rory O'Neill. 7:37, we will check traffic and weather together on the 10s next.
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5: 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Right now, 81 southbound. Slowdowns for you between Harrison Street and the South Salina Street exit due to construction in Liverpool. Onondaga Lake Parkway is closed in both directions between Park Street and Oswego Street. That's due to construction at the railroad bridge. You'll need to use Old Liverpool Road. Now on the 570 WSYR Weather Center, here's meteorologist Jason Caterina.
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6: Partly sunny and pleasant today with the high of 72. Mainly clear, quite cool tonight as the low dips down to 48. Another pleasant day to kick off this first weekend of fall on Saturday. Partly sunny with the high of 70. Sunday, some sun and turning cloudy. A shower possible. A little cooler, too, with the high dialed back to 65. From the Stella Roofing Weather Center, I'm meteorologist Jason Caterina.
13: Gorgeous morning here in Franklin Square. We've got sunshine. It is currently 41 downtown at News Radio 570 WSYR.
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13: 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Dave Allen on Syracuse's Morning News. Time to have a little Friday fun. Let's head to the movies. This week, it's Heart of the Beast. This one is in theaters.
11: What kind of line of work are you in, James?
12: Army Special Forces, retired.
11: Hey, did I notice some silver in your dog's mouth?
12: Owen was a combat scouting dog. Target hit him in the mouth with a brick.
26: It's okay. Come on. Just a bad dream. We're not there anymore.
13: All right, let's bring in Bill Bergoli, our movie critic. Bill, it's called Heart of the Beast. It's a dog movie. Don't make me cry here.
27: Don't worry.
13: Okay.
27: Yeah, Brad Pitt plays a Special Forces veteran, and he's a retired combat dog, Odin, crisscrossed the Alaskan wilderness in his seaplane until they have an accident and they're stranded 60 miles from the nearest road. It really is about the relationship between a man and his dog. They're pretty much the only things in the movie. There's basically just 3 people in the movie. The scenery is gorgeous. It's New Zealand, actually, not Alaska. But a bittersweet story, and I will put you at ease. The dog lives at the end of the movie.
13: Okay, thank God. All right, next up, Primetime. This is in theaters.
28: I don't understand what I'm doing here.
29: What you're doing is more than acting.
30: You're cleansing the world.
31: So you are playing a 13-year-old?
30: Is there time for a rehearsal?
31: We're going to shoot the rehearsal.
32: Come in.
31: They're going to love this.
33: Big night planned.
34: Who are you?
33: Why don't you have a seat right there?
34: I'm Chris Hansen with Dateline NBC, and we're doing a story on adults who try to meet teens online. You see how this looks, right?
35: On the ground! On the ground!
13: All right, Bill, it's called Primetime. Is this a documentary?
27: No, it isn't, actually. It's Robert Pattinson plays To Catch a Predator host Chris Hansen, the guy from the Twilight movie stars. And as I said, it's not a by-the-numbers thing how they got catching child molesters. It's a media satire, and it's a stylized thriller, and it's maybe a horror movie. Pattinson's acting is way over the top on purpose. He may get an Oscar nomination. You will get the creeps.
13: All right. Next up, this one's on Netflix, Unabomber.
36: The study explores the secrets of the human mind. You are the perfect candidate.
37: The Unabomber wrote a 35,000-word manifesto without one grammatical error.
36: There was something special about you. You are different. You're ambitious. Just like us.
13: All right, Bill, Unabomber. I don't want to jinx this, but it actually looks good.
27: Yeah, it's kind of half good. It's tells how Ted Kaczynski became the Unabomber, starting with him as a 16-year-old student in Harvard who's experimented on by his professor, played by Russell Crowe. And the young version of Ted Kaczynski is played by Jacob Tremblay. He was a little boy in Room. And now he's older and a really good actor. The second half of the film tells how the FBI went after him, and that's kind of boilerplate. But the young student stuff is interesting.
13: All right. Thank you, Bill. Great job as always. We will see you at the movies. That's our movie critic, Bill Bregoli. All right, 750 News Radio 570 WSYR. Let's check traffic and weather together on the 10s. Here's Jeff Wise.
0: 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Right now on 690 eastbound between Bear Street and Geddes Street, watch for construction blocking the left lane. 81 south, construction delays between Harrison Street and the South Salina Street Brighton Avenue exit, and slowdowns through construction 690 west from Teal Ave to Townsend Street. I'm Jeff Wise on Syracuse's breaking news, weather, and traffic station, News Radio 570 WSYR.
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5: Partly sunny and pleasant today with the high of 72. Mainly clear, quite cool tonight as the low dips down to 48. Another pleasant day to kick off this first weekend of fall on Saturday. Partly sunny with the high of 70. Sunday, some sun and turning cloudy. A shower possible. A little cooler, too, with the high dialed back to 65. From the Stella Roofing Weather Center, I'm meteorologist Jason Caterina.
13: We've got fog here in downtown Syracuse. It just kind of came out of nowhere. The sun is shining. It's clear in most parts. 41 degrees in Franklin Square. 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
18: And women in Gaza, by the way, who's a New York Post article, traded for food and forced into marriages with their rapists, according to a pair of reports, even from the anti-Semitic UN. 123% increase in the number of early and forced marriage incidents across Gaza in the first quarter of this year. Women between 18 and 59 suffering 68% of all gender-based violence in, quote, the Palestinian enclave, the United Nations Population Fund found. And these researchers spoke to the women amid the humanitarian crisis that Hamas caused. Remember, they voted in Hamas. Hamas in their charter calls for the destruction of Israel.
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18: It's 3 years ago the terrorists murdered more than 1,200 innocent Israelis and took over 250 hostages. And today, as we remember the souls lost on October the 7th, Israel is still under threat from terrorists and anti-Semitic hatred and violence that continues to rise worldwide. Yet a light does shine in the darkness because Christians and Jews, they are coming together to boldly stand with Israel through the International Fellowship of Christians and Jews, Flags of Fellowship movement. All across America, on the anniversary of October the 7th attacks, churches, synagogues, universities, communities, they are planting Israeli flags, a powerful declaration that Israel is not alone, and together we can combat the hate, the anti-Semitism, one flag at a time, while supporting the fellowship's life-saving work for all the people in need. Join this historic movement with a gift of just $25 and show the world that Israel is not alone. Go to their website, joinfof.org. That's joinfof.org.
13: 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Here's Matt McCoy.
4: A surprise to start week three in the NFL as the Falcons whip the Packers 35-14 in Green Bay. QB Michael Penix returning from last season's ACL injury, 256 yards passing and a touchdown, and Bijan Robinson 194 on the ground with two TDs.
7: As an offense, and marrying the run game with the pass game, and you know, for the O-line, like those guys, they had a goal at the beginning of the week, and they were like, we're going to go out there and be a more physical team, dominate.
4: Wideout Drake London matched Robinson. He had 194 yards receiving. The Falcons improved to 1-2 while the Packers fall to that same record. Among the action Sunday, the Seahawks visit the Commanders. Seattle QB Sam Darnold hoping to return from his week one injury. The Vikings' Kyler Murray recovered from his concussion will be back for Minnesota when they visit Tampa Bay. Three baseball teams, the Cubs, White Sox, and Guardians clinched playoff berths thanks to wins yesterday. MLB headed to the final weekend of the regular season. And the U.S. leads the international team 3-2 after day one of Gulf's President's Cup. I'm Matt McCoy.
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13: 42 degrees in downtown Syracuse. It's 8 o'clock. I'm Barry V. These are the top stories. There was a fatal stabbing in Ithaca last night, a huge fire in Fairmount, and a deadly farm accident in Oneida County. We've got the details ahead. First, let's get a check of traffic and weather together on the 10s.
12: 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Right now on 690 eastbound between Bear Street and Geddes Street, watch for construction blocking the left lane. 81 south, construction delays between Harrison Street and the South Salinas Street Brighton Avenue exit, and slowdowns through construction 690 west from Teal Ave to Townsend Street. I'm Jeff Wise on Syracuse's breaking news, weather, and traffic station. 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
19: Partly sunny and pleasant today with the high of 72. Mainly clear and cool tonight, the low dipping down to 48. Partly sunny and pleasant to kick off the first weekend of fall on Saturday with the high up to 70. Turning cloudy with a shower possible Sunday, the high 65.
23: Could this end the Iran conflict? I'm Dave Anthony, Fox News. Iran is proposing a ceasefire plan that could reopen the Strait of Hormuz shipping in 7 days and restart nuclear talks if the U.S. meets financial conditions.
27: We are willing and still wish to move forward.
23: That's Iran's President Masoud Pezeshkian, who also again denies they want a nuclear weapon, talking to Fox's Brett Baer, who pressed him on uranium enrichment.
27: If we wanted to reach a weaponization,
29: what about moving it out of the country?
27: We would have done it.
23: Pezeshkian also denied China helped Iran target American troops.
27: The framing of this, as is reported in society, is incorrect.
23: Now, that conflict was a topic when President Trump hosted China's leader Xi Jinping at the White House for talks and then a state dinner.
30: We represent different systems, but the ties between our people endure, and we've never gotten along better.
31: In addition to Iran, Trump and Xi yesterday talked about geopolitical tensions, including Taiwan, artificial intelligence with Sam Altman and Jensen Huang and Elon Musk on hand for Seabass at the state dinner. And there were also trade concession talks.
23: That's Fox's Peter Ducey at the White House. Israel's prime minister went to the UN and defended going to war with Iran as an easy decision to end a nuclear threat. And Benjamin Netanyahu was defiant about the situation in Gaza after delegates had walked out before he addressed the General Assembly.
4: Shame on you. Israel didn't commit genocide. Israel prevented genocide.
23: Claiming it was Hamas that put civilians in harm's way in their war as protests raged outside the United Nations in New York. They demonstrated against Netanyahu, demanding an end to U.S. arms sales to Israel, but some were taken away by police, including actress Susan Sarandon and a Democratic Socialist candidate for Congress, Daria Liza Chevalier. The NYPD says there were 103 arrests. All have been released. 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
7: 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Police in Ithaca are looking for a suspect this morning in a deadly stabbing. It happened about 6 o'clock last night. Ithaca police say they responded to an apartment complex on Cherry Street. They found the victim with a stab wound, and they were taken to the hospital where they later died. Police say it was an isolated incident, and so far the victim's name not being released. Investigation will continue this morning into what caused a huge fire in Fairmount yesterday afternoon.
8: Flames broke out around 5 o'clock at BNC Storage on Milton Avenue. Heavy smoke could be seen from far away. 14 fire companies responded, with crews staying into the night for hotspots. No injuries were reported. Joel Askey, News Radio 570 WSYR.
7: An Oneida County man is dead after a farm accident.
9: County deputies say 27-year-old Hunter Cornelius was working on a piece of farm equipment while it was running on Fuse Cleary Road in the town of Marshall. Cornelius then became trapped in the equipment. He was pronounced dead at the scene. Dave Smith, News Radio 570 WSYR.
7: SU football on the bye week this week. They return to action a week from tomorrow when they head out on the road to play UConn. Kickoff set for noon. 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
10: Well, James Corral has been on the show before, the Republican and Conservative Party candidate for the 50th District State Senate seat. James has challenged Senator Chris Ryan, the Democrat from Geddes, to participate in 3 debates before Election Day. James Corral joins us now. James, good morning, sir. What's the deal here?
11: Well, good morning, Dave, and thank you for having me on. Yeah, so my opponent said that he would debate me, and I think it's very important that people in Central New York hear from both of us directly. You know, while my opponent and his allies have spent the past week filling the airwaves and mailboxes with negative and false information about me, this campaign is focused on what everyday Central New Yorkers need and how Kathy Hochul's Albany is failing them. I really look forward to the opportunity to debate Senator Ryan and address these issues that I've heard from people across the 50th District head on.
10: James, do you think you're close to maybe pulling off a debate?
11: Absolutely. You know, we've reached out to many organizations who are potentially interested, and my opponent said directly that if we found an organization that would be willing to host, he would join us. So I'm looking forward to having up to 3 debates. I think that's very important, with at least one in Oswego County, so that people from across our district can hear both of our platforms and hear about why I'm the better candidate to be their next state senator.
10: I've been seeing your face a lot on TV this week. But they're in his TV commercials. You want to maybe comment on what folks are seeing on TV?
11: Yeah, you know what, Dave? It's that time of the year, right? And that's the politics as usual that people really hate. You know, many people have reached out to me, including a lot of Democrats, who are really turned off by my opponent and his allies' tactics. You know, this campaign is focused on the issues, and I've said it before and I've said it again. I fully support our law enforcement officers. I fully support our volunteer fire departments. If anything, we need to increase their funding. You know, Albany has their priorities messed up when it comes to budgeting. We need less on Albany special interests and more on law enforcement, volunteer fire departments, and those that keep us safe right here at home.
10: Senator Ryan's been on the show a number of times. I don't know him that well. I did see him at the New York State Fair. We didn't have a chance to chat because he was talking to a group of folks, but he did throw up his hand and wave. He seems to be well-liked. What's the difference between you two guys?
11: Sure. You know, I think, you know, to your point, Dave, I don't think that my opponent's a bad person, but his votes and his record in Albany are not great. No, in Kathy Hochul's Albany, my opponent voted for her budget not just this year, but last year. You know, that those budgets continually drove up taxes and made life less affordable, not just for me, but for people in my generation, for senior citizens, young families, and everybody who wants to call our region home. You know, our central New York needs somebody who's going to stand up to the governor if needed and fight back on some of these policies that are driving people away from central New York for good.
10: All right, James, thanks for the update. Keep us in the loop. I'm sure we'll do it again soon. New York State Senate candidate James Corral. It's 8:09. We will check our Friday morning traffic and weather together on the 10s next.
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12: 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Right now, 690 eastbound, construction delays between Bear Street and 81. 690 westbound, a construction delay from Teal Ave to Townsend Street, and your slow through construction 81 south between Harrison Street and the South Salina Street exit. Now on the 570 WSYR Weather Center, here's meteorologist Jason Caterina.
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14: WSYR Weather.
19: Partly sunny and pleasant today with the high of 72. Mainly clear, quite cool tonight as the low dips down to 48. Another pleasant day to kick off this first weekend of fall on Saturday. Partly sunny with the high of 70. Sunday, some sun, then turning cloudy. A shower possible. A little cooler, too, with the high dialed back to 65. From the Stella Roofing Weather Center, I'm meteorologist Jason Caterina.
10: Yeah, we got some thick fog here in downtown Syracuse. It's just kind of rolled in out of the blue. Most everybody else seeing clear skies and sunshine this morning. Currently 40 in downtown Syracuse. 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
1: 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Let's get some money news. Here is Courtney Donahoe.
11: This is a Bloomberg Money Minute. Converse CEO Aaron Kane condemning racism and apologizing for a recent advertisement that was criticized for evoking the Ku Klux Klan and lynching. In a meeting with employees, Kane says the sneaker company is hiring a third party to evaluate its operations. It's said to be the first time he has addressed the full Converse team in person since the ad was pulled a week ago. No comments so far from Nike, which owns Converse. Turning to trading, stock futures are climbing. A main source of pain for the markets are easing this morning. Oil prices are lower as the U.S. and Iran are discussing a deal that would reopen the Strait of Hormuz. And the ultra-rich are spending millions of dollars to set travel records. High-end expedition operators are devising trips that can't be replicated, including world firsts and record-setting feats. Most trips require specialist knowledge, months of preparation, and technical experience that only the super wealthy can afford. Courtney Donahoe, Bloomberg Radio.
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12: 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Right now in the city on East Adams Street near Almond Street, police are responding to an accident there. 81 South is stop and go through construction between Harrison Street and the South Salina Street Brighton Avenue exit. Also a construction delay, 690 East at West Street. The left lane is closed. I'm Jeff Wise on Syracuse's breaking news, weather, and traffic station, News Radio 570 WSYR.
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25: WSYR weather.
28: Partly sunny and pleasant today with the high of 72. Mainly clear, quite cool tonight as the low dips down to 48. Another pleasant day to kick off this first weekend of fall on Saturday. Partly sunny with the high of 70. Sunday, some sun and turning cloudy. A shower possible. A little cooler, too, with the high dialed back to 65. From the Stella Roofing Weather Center, I'm meteorologist Jason Caterina.
1: We had some very dense fog roll into downtown Syracuse about 20-25 minutes ago. Starting to clear off a little bit. We'll burn through some of that fog quickly, I think, with the sunshine. Clear skies, sunshine everywhere else. We've got 40 degrees here in Franklin Square. 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

0: 14 in Green Bay, QB Michael Penix, returning from last season's ACL injury, 256 yards passing and a touchdown, and Bijan Robinson, 194 on the ground with two TDs.
1: As an offense, and marrying the run game with the pass game, and, you know, for the O-line, like, those guys, they had a goal at the beginning of the week, and they were like, we're going to go out there, be a more physical team, dominate.
0: Wideout Drake London matched Robinson. He had 194 yards receiving. The Falcons improved to 1-2, while the Packers fall to that same record. Among the action Sunday, the Seahawks visit the Commanders. Seattle QB Sam Darnold hoping to return from his week one injury. The Vikings' Kyler Murray recovered from his concussion, will be back for Minnesota when they visit Tampa Bay. Three baseball teams, the Cubs, White Sox, and Guardians, clinched playoff berths thanks to wins yesterday. MLB headed to the final weekend of the regular season. And the U.S. leads the international team 3-2 after day one of golf's President's Cup. I'm Matt McCoy.
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3: 42 degrees downtown. It's 8:30. I'm Barry V. These are the top stories. Looking for a suspect in a deadly Ithaca stabbing. State police investigating a homicide in Oneida County. And today is Give Like Dolly Day. Details ahead. First, a check of traffic and weather together on the 10s.
4: From the Geddes Federal Savings Traffic Center, customer service you can trust, member FDIC, some fog to deal with this morning, so use extra caution downtown. 690 eastbound at West Street, the left lane is closed for construction delay stretch back to Bear Street, and 81 southbound, a construction delay between Harrison Street and the South Salina Street Brighton Avenue exit. Now in the 570 WSYR Weather Center, here's meteorologist Jason Catarina.
5: Partly sunny and pleasant today with a high of 72. Mainly clear and cool tonight, the low dipping down to 48. Partly sunny and pleasant to kick off the first weekend of fall on Saturday with a high up to 70. Turning cloudy with a shower possible Sunday, a high 65.
6: Fox News, I'm CJ Papa. President Trump and his Chinese counterpart discussed Iran, plus
7: geopolitical tensions, including Taiwan, artificial intelligence, trade concession talks. The Chinese ambassador to the U.S. now says cooperation is a two-way street to keep the economic and trade ties stable. The list of cooperation needs to be lengthened and the list of issues shortened.
6: And the president will spend time at the National Archives today before she heads home. As for Iran's president, Masoud Pezeshkian, he joined Fox's Brett Baer in an exclusive interview on Special Report, speaking through an interpreter.
8: We do not seek to kill Americans. As shown by actions, demonstrable actions, America has sought to kill Iranians.
6: The Northeast, including New England, prepare for a direct hit from a powerful nor'easter. 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
3: 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The search continues this morning for a suspect in a fatal Ithaca stabbing.
11: It happened around 6 o'clock last night. Ithaca police say they responded to an apartment complex on Cherry Street. There, they found the victim with a stab wound, and that victim was taken to the hospital, where they later died. Police say it was an isolated incident. The victim's name has not been released. Jolaski, News Radio 570 WSYR.
3: State police are investigating a fatal shooting in Oneida County.
12: Troopers responded to a home on Jones Road in the town of Trenton last Thursday for shots fired. They found the body of 31-year-old Michael Prokopienko of Holland Patton. The circumstances surrounding the incident remain under investigation, and troopers ask if anyone has any information to contact them. Dave Smith, News Radio 570 WSYR.
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13: It's a global day dedicated to supporting Dolly Parton's local Imagination Library programs and honoring her legacy of inspiring children to develop a lifelong love of reading. 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
14: Well, let's have a little Friday fun. It's great to welcome Carrie Large in the studio this morning. Carrie's the president and CEO of United Way of Central New York, along with George Kuhn, the founder and president of Drive Research. Good morning to both of you.
15: Good morning.
14: This is a little unusual. I want to have a conversation about the State of Caring report that was conducted. First of all, how did this report come about?
16: Yeah, so this is the fourth consecutive year we've done this report in conjunction with United Way. So it's really a report to help the community, help understand what's important to people in the Central New York area, where they're volunteering, what the needs are, how much they're volunteering, and what are some of the barriers. So it really helps inform organizations, employers, nonprofits with data-driven insights.
14: Carrie, as the head of United Way, What do you hope to achieve by looking at this thing?
9: Well, first I want to say thank you to George. I mean, this is a gift that he gives to our whole community, and so we appreciate it so much. But it's really to show the data that supports what we already know, right? Like, one of the main things that we learned through this was that our community gives, and they care. And we knew that already, but George just really solidified that and made sure that we understood. But also understanding how people are giving, what they're giving to, so we can start leaning into that.
14: Yeah, we could spend all day on this. So what are some of the key takeaways from this report this year?
16: Yeah, to Carrie's point, I think the most fascinating finding to us, and we always have the question going in, is Central New York more giving and more caring than other communities? So when we look at the sample from the survey, we collect national data as well as data for the Syracuse area and our three-county MSA. And what we found this year is Central New York is more caring and more giving.
9: We knew almost, that already.
16: Yeah, right? We have data to support it now. So 10% more likely to do any type of charitable activity, and nearly almost double as likely as the nation to donate to a nonprofit, which is amazing.
14: So what do we do with this information?
9: We lean into it. We lean into it in where how we connect with people. We lean into it where we think, okay, we can grow this information or grow this connection to our community. But also what we really learned, too, is that the people that are struggling are the ones that usually used to give a lot.
14: Oh.
9: So that's a big turn, right? So that data matters because of the programming that United Way is supporting in our investments and that we're even creating ourselves, like Thrive at Work. So the data is kind of supporting, like, okay, there's a gap that we see within our community and there's support that they need. How do we help our community?
14: Do you think highlighting that fact is what's needed to get other people to get involved or donate?
9: Yeah, 100%. I think, you know, with United Way, we're so different, right? We're not just one program. We're not just one nonprofit. We convene. We bring everyone together. Sometimes United Way is the one that's doing the work. Sometimes United Way is the one's investing it and helping someone that just does it so much better. So it's kind of highlighting the fact that we need Thrive at Work, right? There's people that are working that are struggling with their bills, with food, getting food on the table. That was one of the biggest things, mm-hmm. Food on the table. We know that now, and the data shows that that's true. How do we help folks? Because we don't want to now have people that are working now being unemployed and putting more stress on our nonprofits. Our nonprofits are already struggling. We can't have more stress on them. So how do we make sure that we make these folks stay employed, support them, get them the resources that they need so they're still thriving?
14: What's the game plan at this point, or is that something you've got to work on?
9: There's a lot of gameplay, but yeah, it's you know, United Way is at a moment right now. We are here to support our whole community. So the game plan is, in a sense, listening to our partner agencies, listening to the data that we just received, and how do we help support our community? We are at a point with all this economic development that's happening, right? How do we make sure that everyone is going to thrive throughout that and that there's not a big divide between?
14: Need a short version of this, but United Way impacts so many organizations. Paint that picture so listeners that may not understand what United Way does.
9: Yeah, the biggest thing is that you probably know someone that's been affected by United Way in the sense of our giving. Through our data, we found that over 250,000 plus people have been touched somehow, some way through United Way's funding or programming. We are here to bring people together, from nonprofits to fundraising, from our community supporters, to make the biggest impact and fill all the gaps that are out there right now.
14: And it's not just Micron. There are other businesses that are coming to Central New York that we haven't even heard about yet.
16: Absolutely.
9: Yeah, there's
16: Absolutely.
9: Like the companies right now that are doing the building, right? So I'm hearing like about 7,000 people are going to be coming here just doing the construction piece. That's a whole phase that's not Micron here.
14: People are blown away when they get up on Route 31 and they see the site.
9: Yeah. Yeah.
14: Until you actually see it in person, you have no idea what this is
16: massive,
14: about.
16: Massive.
14: It is massive. It blew me away the first time. And every time I go back, I'm like, wow, this is huge.
9: And it's so great that Micron is so focused on our community and giving and supporting. They know the impact that they're going to have on our community. And they want to align with the nonprofits. They want to align with our community members and make sure that it's good impact.
14: George, we got to wrap this up. But yep. what do you want our listeners to know about everything we've talked about? What's the key thing here we got to focus on?
16: Yeah, I reiterate, Central New York is more giving than the nation. I always found that fascinating. I think the other thing that stood out to me in this year's report is just the Gen Z, because we look at generational breaks, and Gen Z had the most increase in terms of donating volunteering time, donating funds to nonprofits, which is definitely a bright future we have here in Central New York, if that's the case.
14: Carrie, a year from now, what do you want to be talking about when we revisit this and have this conversation?
9: That everyone's thriving. That every single person in our community has taken as part of this economic boom, that we are thriving at work, people are not struggling with food, people are not struggling with their bills, and that as a community, we've come together as nonprofits, we've come together, and we're creating the best impact possible.
14: Sounds like a plan. Thank you both. Carrie Large, the president and CEO of United Way of Central New York, along with George Kuhn, the founder and president of Drive Research. It's 840 News Radio 570 WSYR. Beautiful fall morning. We got some fog in parts of Central New York this morning. Let's check traffic and weather together on the 10s. Here's Chef Wise.
4: From the Geddes Federal Savings Traffic Center, customer service you can trust, member FDIC, some fog to deal with this morning, so use extra caution downtown. 690 eastbound at West Street, the left lane is closed for construction delay, stretch back to Bear Street, and 81 southbound, a construction delay between Harrison Street and the South Salina Street Brighton Avenue exit. Now on the 570 WSYR Weather Center, here's meteorologist Jason Caterina.
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5: Partly sunny and pleasant today with the high of 72. Mainly clear, quite cool tonight as the low dips down to 48. Another pleasant day to kick off this first weekend of fall on Saturday. Partly sunny with the high of 70. Sunday, some sun, then turning cloudy, a shower possible. A little cooler too with the high dialed back to 65. From the Stella Roofing Weather Center, I'm meteorologist Jason Caterina.
14: 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We've got sunshine, currently 40 here in downtown Syracuse at News Radio 570 WSYR.
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14: 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Let's get some money news. Here's Courtney Donahoe.
32: This is a Bloomberg Money Minute. Converse CEO Aaron Kane condemning racism and apologizing for a recent advertisement that was criticized for evoking the Ku Klux Klan and lynching. In a meeting with employees, Kane says the sneaker company is hiring a third party to evaluate its operations. It's said to be the first time he has addressed the full Converse team in person since the ad was pulled a week ago. No comments so far from Nike, which owns Converse. Turning to trading, stock futures are climbing. A main source of pain for the markets are easing this morning. Oil prices are lower as the U.S. and Iran are discussing a deal that would reopen the Strait of Hormuz. And the ultra-rich are spending millions of dollars to set travel records. High-end expedition operators are devising trips that can't be replicated, including world firsts and record-setting feats. Most trips require specialist knowledge, months of preparation, and technical experience that only the super wealthy can afford. Courtney Donahoe, Bloomberg Radio.
14: 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Let's check our Friday morning traffic and weather together on the 10s. Here's Jeff Wise.
2: 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Right now in the city, on Adams Street at 81, police are on scene of an accident there. 81 South is stop and go between Harrison Street and the South Salina Street, Brighton Avenue exit due to construction. And 690 East at West Street, a left lane closure for construction. Watch for slowdowns from Bear Street. I'm Jeff Wise on Syracuse's breaking news, weather, and traffic station, News Radio 570 WSYR.
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5: Partly sunny and pleasant today with the high of 72. Mainly clear, quite cool tonight as the low dips down to 48. Another pleasant day to kick off this first weekend of fall on Saturday. Partly sunny with the high of 70. Sunday, some sun and turning cloudy. A shower possible. A little cooler, too, with the high dialed back to 65. From the Stella Roofing Weather Center, I'm meteorologist Jason Caterina.
14: Starting to warm up a little bit. We got sunshine, 45 degrees downtown at News Radio 570 WSYR.
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0: A surprise to start week three in the NFL as the Falcons whip the Packers 35-14 in Green Bay. QB Michael Penix returning from last season's ACL injury, 256 yards passing and a touchdown, and Bijan Robinson 194 on the ground with two TDs.
1: As an offense, and marrying the run game with the pass game, and you know, for the O-line, like those guys, they had a goal at the beginning of the week, and they were like, we're going to go out there, be a more physical team, dominate.
0: Wideout Drake London matched Robinson. He had 194 yards receiving. The Falcons improved to 1-2 while the Packers fall to that same record. Among the action Sunday, the Seahawks visit the Commanders. Seattle QB Sam Darnold hoping to return from his week one injury. The Vikings' Kyler Murray recovered from his concussion will be back from Minnesota when they visit Tampa Bay. Three baseball teams, the Cubs, White Sox, and Guardians, clinched playoff berths thanks to wins yesterday. MLB headed to the final weekend of the regular season. And the U.S. leads the international team 3-2 after day one of Gulf's President's Cup. I'm Matt McCoy.
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5: It's 9 o'clock. 43 degrees downtown. I'm Barry V. These are the top stories. No arrest yet in a fatal Ithaca stabbing. A huge fire in a storage area. And a 40-year-old business closing its doors. The details are ahead. First, let's get a check of the latest forecast.
6: 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Police are on scene of an accident there. 690 East at West Street, the left lane is closed for construction. 81 South is stop and go through construction between Harrison Street and the South Salina Street exit. And Onondaga Lake Parkway is closed in both directions between Park Street and Oswego Street. I'm Jeff Wise on Syracuse's breaking news, weather, and traffic station. 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
12: Partly sunny and pleasant today with a high of 72. Mainly clear and cool tonight, the low dipping down to 48. Partly sunny and pleasant to kick off the first weekend of fall on Saturday with the high up to 70. Turning cloudy with a shower possible Sunday, the high 65.
13: A new proposal to end the Iran conflict. I'm Dave Anthony, Fox News.
15: We do not wish to continue. It's America that must choose whether it wants to end this or not.
13: That's Iran's President Masoud Pezeshkian, who also denied in an interview with Fox's Brett Baer they tried to kill Americans in counterattacks on U.S. bases in Gulf countries.
20: But they were killed there. Did you use satellite images?
15: Not at all. No. Not at all.
13: 19 U.S. service members have died in the conflict. As for Iran's new ceasefire offer, Fox's Peter Ducey reports from the White House.
30: The Iranian foreign minister now says Iran has a seven-day plan to end the war there, and that if the U.S. agrees, Iran will reopen the Strait of Hormuz, and Iran will talk about their nuclear program, something the president of Iran now claims isn't for nuclear weapons at all.
20: Do you want a nuclear bomb or not?
15: Not at all. Not at all.
13: In the Senate, a war powers resolution attempting to limit the president's actions in Iran fell one vote short. The House already approved it, but the resolution is symbolic. It can't force President Trump to do or not do anything. Now, he'll have tea later this morning at the White House with China's leader, then take him to the National Archives to look at the Declaration of Independence and the Constitution after hosting Xi Jinping at a White House state dinner.
32: I'd like to raise a glass and propose a toast to President Xi, Madam Peng, and the long relationship between China and America.
13: This after they held talks on issues ranging from trade to Taiwan to AI. One of the two men shot and wounded in the Trump assassination attempt at the president's campaign rally in Butler, Pennsylvania in 2024 has died, Jim Copenhaver. His family says he suffered life-altering injuries. Another Trump supporter was killed at that rally. It's getting stormy on the Atlantic coast as a nor'easter moves in.
34: From the Carolinas into New England, it's expected to hit at least a dozen states in its path. We've already seen the damage. Places like Virginia, coastal flooding spilling into the streets there.
13: That's Fox Weather's Katie Byrne in Ocean City, New Jersey. 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
5: 570 WSYR News Time is 9:03. No arrests have been made as police in Ithaca continue to look for a suspect this morning in a deadly stabbing. It happened about 6 o'clock last night. Ithaca police say they responded to an apartment complex on Cherry Street. They found the victim with a stab wound, and they were taken to the hospital where they later died. Police say it's an isolated incident. Investigation will continue this morning into what caused a fire in Fairmount yesterday afternoon. Flames broke out around 5 o'clock at the BNC storage on Milton Avenue. Heavy smoke could be seen very far away. 14 fire companies responded and stayed on the scene late into the night for hot spots. No injuries were reported. A business in Geddes that's been around for 40 years is closing.
0: The Western Ranch Motor Inn's Barn Restaurant will close on October 27th. The owner sold the property to a friend who plans to turn it into an independently owned extended stay facility without the restaurant and bar. The Western Ranch has hosted performers including Three Dog Night, Alabama, and Whitney Houston, who stayed there during the 1986 Great New York State Fair. Customers will also have a chance to buy memorabilia from the business before it closes. Jolaski, News Radio 570 WSYR.
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2: Hello, America. It's Friday, and we're going to do a Good News Friday. However, I get in this morning. I sit down on a chair, and I'm up at the ranch. Ricky, I think, is in Florida, and Jason is in our studios in Dallas. And I sit down, and I connect with them, video conference, and I hear them immediately going, I know, I was freaking out all last night. I don't even know what to think. I mean, is this it? Is this it? Well, I don't understand. I mean, nobody understands the bond market. Maybe Glenn will make us feel better. Like, guys, I'm listening to you. Yeah, I can make you feel a lot better. I can make you feel a lot better. There are some really disturbing things that you should be concerned about. However, it takes a combination of things. And yes, we could, the entire world, and again, we're the best of the worst, the entire world is in deep economic trouble. But I'm going to show you what the president has been doing that no one wants to pay attention to, and why this is going to be a tough ride, but it does not spell doom. It could, it doesn't at this point, and I'll explain that to you in just a minute. Stand by first, and then we're going to get, I mean, I think this is kind of good news, because if you're reading this news about the economy, you're probably freaking out, and you should be concerned, but not freaking out. And then we'll get to some good news, because I got a lot of it. First, real estate agents I trust. You know, it used to be if you wanted to, consult a guru about something important, you had to climb the top of a mountain. Or maybe that was just cartoons. I don't know. You want the secret to inner peace? Yeah, go climb a mountain. Apparently, you're going to need hiking boots and a walking stick and enough oxygen to get above the clouds. 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All right, Ricky, Jason, explain to people what you're freaked out about.
3: Well, I was looking yesterday at, I mean, I think it was probably around 5 p.m. or so when I needed you the most, when I saw this graph that, hey, Matt, can we show this really quick? There was a graph that was going around all over the place, and it was talking about the 10-year note yield. And at this point, you got to take a look at it because it's zoomed in for just the past couple of days. Look at this thing. It went all the way up to 5.13%. In a span of what, like just 12 hours or so? And this is not even the highest it got. It got even higher than that. And I was like, okay, if anything looks unsustainable, it looks like we've crossed that threshold. Glenn, is a major global event just about to happen?
2: Okay, want to be honest with you. I think that we are close to a major. This is my gut. This is not based on anything other than a feeling I have, okay? And I listen to those feelings. They don't guide me, and say, that's it, absolutely. It guides me into a place to where I'm saying, okay, we should be cautious, keep following this closely. So I think 2027 is a pivotal year, and I don't even know what that means yet, but I think there's some profound change coming. When it comes to the economy, you just did something just the other day, Jason, where you talked about the debt of every country.
3: Yeah.
2: And remember the top three countries that had debt?
3: Yeah, it was Japan, China, and us, I believe. Or UK also was in there. It's global.
2: No, it was France. France was third.
3: Yep.
2: And then I think it was the UK. We're down a ways. Okay. They have over 300% of debt, to GDP, we're now just over 100% debt to GDP. They are in the place. Do you remember when everybody was setting Greece on fire?
3: Mm-hmm.
2: If I'm not mistaken, you'll have to look this up, but if I'm not mistaken, their debt to GDP was around 300%. Okay. It's when you can't get anybody to write a check for you anymore. And nobody is, remember what caused the debt crisis in Greece was Germany said, we're not making you any more loans. You're spending like drunken sailors. You're not willing to cut anything from your budget. And we've been floating you and you're not going to make it. And we're not going to take Germany down for you. So no, we're not going to buy your bonds anymore. We're not going to give you any more loans. Everybody, the entire world. So this is not just the United States. This is everywhere. Everyone is way over leveraged. Okay. Everybody has spent money that they didn't have, thinking this will never end. The entire world did it. China is the worst at it, believe it or not. China does not own our bonds. They've been slowly selling our bonds for a long time. So you understand what bonds are. 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You need a bank to buy into your health of your financial world, your job, your potential, and your ability to pay things back. 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Now, that only goes so far. It depends on the rest of the country and, you know, the world and what's going on, blah, blah, blah. But they will give you a good loan rate as best they can. The worse your credit, the worse loan rate you get. And the worse your credit, you know, if your credit's horrible, you have to go to a loan shark and then they'll charge you 50% interest rate. Okay. Because you're just not reliable. There's nobody that will give you a loan because you're addicted to gambling or whatever it is. And you're not going to pay. They know you're not going to pay it back. So they threaten you with your life. We're going to kill you. And if you don't pay it back, we'll kill your children or whatever. The United States of America and every other country, they are going in to sell their bonds. They're going out to ask for a mortgage on what they owe. The house, the credit cards, and everything else that America as a government has put on to our debt, 40-some trillion dollars now. Nobody believes we can pay that back. Nobody. We can't. It's beyond math now. You can't pay this back, with the caveat I'll get to here in a second. So what's happening is, instead of when interest rates were really, really low, instead of the government saying, we're going to turn all of our debt into a 30-year bond, a 30-year mortgage, and we're going to pay 2% like you did. You don't want to get rid of your mortgage. You don't want to do anything to upset your mortgage right now. You might not even want to sell your house because you've got a sweet mortgage that you locked in when the rates were low. The United States government, for some reason, didn't think to do that. And so now our 30-year mortgages, you know, our bonds, our 30-year treasury bonds are coming up for auction, coming up for sale again. Basically, that's us going to the bank and say, we need to refinance this. And all of the banks, China, Japan, everybody who ever bought any of our bonds, they're no longer in the market. So what happens? You then have to say, okay, right now we're paying you 3% on your money. So you're guaranteed. This is where, if you've ever heard anybody say, I don't even know what to do with my money. Do I put it in farmlands? Do I put it into treasury bonds? I don't know. The safest answer has always been U.S. treasuries. Because everybody believed the United States would be here for a long, long time and that we would be stable and we were the world's currency and we would do the right thing. Well, nobody believes that anymore. So now nobody wants to buy our bonds. In fact, countries are selling our bonds. Somebody has to buy those bonds because that's debt. And so what's happening? The Fed is quietly buying all of our debt. You will see, if they're not already, soon they will be the largest holder of our debt. That means we are beholden to the five biggest banks in the world. And they're going to own everything. And then they'll be too big to fail. So we'll just make them bigger. So nobody's buying our debt. And so what do you have to do? You have to raise the interest rates. You have to say, okay, I tell you what, we'll give you more profit. Instead of giving you 3%, we'll give you 5%. Any takers? Any takers? 6%? Any takers? Any takers? We'll give you 8% on your money. So we'll return 8% of your money to you in, I mean, you can't make that really in the stock market. Any takers? Any takers? But we have your money for 30 years. Any takers? Nobody's doing it. So the interest rate on our bonds, our yield, is going through the roof. Okay, we have to pay more money. You can't do that, because where's that money come from? That money is going to go back into the national debt. So the more we have to pay to borrow that money, the more debt we accrue, which makes our problem. We're in a death spiral. And all countries on planet Earth right now are in this debt-death spiral. It's just this loop that just gets worse and worse and worse. Now, Jason, what are the three things that that are really required for really catastrophic collapse?
3: You'll need a debt freeze, a contracting economy, and you'll also need massive unemployment.
2: Okay. You know who has that? France. France is going to go down, I think, faster than anybody else. France or China. China has some more potential, but France has no potential. They're not building anything. They're not making anything. They don't have any big plans. Nothing. They don't have energy. So they just keep spending. The population is getting older and older, and then they're bringing in all of these people from all over the world that are now crashing, you know, in flop houses and going, I'm going to live off the French people. And so you have all of these people coming in as refugees. They can't afford any of it, and they have no potential of making more money. When you have a house, and let's say you bought a house and you just overspent, and then you've overspent with credit cards, and now you have to go get a refi. You're going to go to the bank, and the bank's going to say, no, I'm not going to write that for you. Okay. I don't believe that you're going to be able to make it. And they'll let you crash. Okay. However, they might not let you crash if some things change. If you don't have a job, you haven't had a job in a while, and everybody who lives in your house has lost their job and is unemployed, there's no chance for you to get out of this. However, if everybody is employed, and that's a new thing, they start to have more confidence. If somebody in your house has been studying to be a neurosurgeon, and he is just finishing not med school, but, you know, internship, and he's about to go in where he's really making money now, then the bank will go, well, wait a minute. This money is coming online. And so, yeah, let's give him a shot here, because things look like everybody's employed in the house. Some of them got better jobs. They're now making money in the house. And this one is about to hit real cash. I trust they can make it. This is what Trump has been doing. Let me give you a couple of things. You know, you have mortgage rates are back up to 7%. Horrible. U.S. bond market slides deepen, pushing yields to two-decade highs. Horrible. 30-year Treasury yields hits highest level since 2004. Jobless claims, now here on the other side, jobless claims dip to 197 year-to-date, lowest since 1969. And we got $20 trillion in investment. And we've got the oil reserves in Venezuela. And we have the rare earth minerals of Greenland, and hopefully we're going to win this war, and we're going to fix the oil so we don't have these problems in the Middle East, and we're constantly fighting wars, and it's costing us a fortune. Trump has been rejiggering everything so we can go into the banks and say, we have a future, and we're the only ones doing it. We're the only ones in the world mapping for the future. This is why he's so strident on AI. because AI is the neurosurgeon times 1,000. AI is the chance for us to say, we're not only going to be able to tread water, AI is going to do 30 times the GDP. That's what they're claiming, something like that. 10 to 30 times GDP. So that will mean that we will have the tax revenue. We will have the way, the ability to actually pay off the $40 trillion, or at least make a dent in it. Nobody else is doing that. Europe's not doing that. France certainly isn't doing that. England isn't doing that. Canada is not doing that. China is the only other horse that is stalking this. That's why this is good. This is not bad news. It could potentially be catastrophic. But if we stay the course and these things that he is doing, if we get the oil, if we can build refineries, if we can build data centers, if we can build electricity factories, you know, nuclear plants, gas-fired plants, whatever it is. Did you see what he just did yesterday with China? Yesterday, to get China off of the teat of Iran, he just made a giant deal for gas, you know, natural gas. He just made a giant deal for LP for China. That will take them out, hopefully, take them out of the market of trying to buy gas from Iran. So now China will not be backing Iran. They'll be buying stuff from us, which will make another huge boom in the economy, especially in places like Texas. That's why this is very concerning. But no one should panic and let it spoil their weekend. You should be aware of it. You should be cautious. You should spend within your limits. You should even maybe look to cut back where you can. But you should not panic at this point. I'll tell you when to panic. And there's reasons to panic on a lot of stuff. This isn't one of them yet. All right, Patriot Mobile. Let's say you want to protest, you know, some things, you know, your cell phone company is doing. You know, you're spending your hard-earned money. Wait, it's totally understandable. Is go, wait a minute, I just worked hard for that money and I'm giving it to you and you're doing, you know, hey, support Macklemore and Free Palestine stuff. No, I don't want my money going there, okay? Here's what I want you to do. I want you to go to patriotmobile.com

0: ways to make money and to earn money and to have a new American century. But while he's doing that, nobody on the ground, it hasn't hit the average person yet. They see the gas prices, they see the food prices, and it hasn't helped them yet. So he's frustrated because he's like, don't you see what I'm doing? No, Mr. President, we don't see what you're doing. I'm sorry. I do, and I see what's great. Could you take a second, instead of saying, don't you see what I'm doing, take a second and say, I see you, and I see what you're still struggling with. 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
8: It's 9:30, 43 degrees in downtown Syracuse. I'm Barry V. These are the top stories. There was a fatal stabbing in Ithaca last night, a huge fire in Fairmount, and a deadly farm accident in Oneida County. 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
9: 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The UN General Assembly continues their gathering.

0: In New York City today, a key topic remains the U.S. conflict with Iran. Fox's Peter Doocy.
1: The Iranian foreign minister now says Iran has a 7-day plan to end the war there, and that if the U.S. agrees, Iran will reopen the Strait of Hormuz, and Iran will talk about their nuclear program, something the president of Iran now claims isn't for nuclear weapons at all.
0: Now, meantime, a Senate War Powers resolution that aimed to end military action against Iran fell just short of a majority in that body. Hurricane Nolo continues to gain strength in the Pacific, expected to barrel south of the Hawaiian Islands Saturday while picking up steam.
2: Our partners at the National Weather Service are seeing the storm strengthen as expected. It could still develop into a major hurricane.
0: Hawaii County Mayor Kimo Alameda. 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
3: WSYR News Time is 9:33. Police in Ithaca are looking for a suspect this morning in a deadly stabbing. It happened about 6 o'clock last night. Ithaca police say they responded to an apartment complex on Cherry Street. They found the victim with a stab wound, and they were taken to the hospital where they later died. Police say it was an isolated incident, and so far the victim's name not being released. Investigation will continue this morning into what caused a huge fire in Fairmount yesterday afternoon.
4: Flames broke out around 5 o'clock at BNC Storage on Milton Avenue. Heavy smoke could be seen from far away. 14 fire companies responded, with crews staying into the night for hotspots. No injuries were reported. Joel Askey, News Radio 570 WSYR.
3: An Oneida County man is dead after a farm accident.
5: County deputies say 27-year-old Hunter Cornelius was working on a piece of farm equipment while it was running on Fuse Cleary Road in the town of Marshall. Cornelius then became trapped in the equipment. He was pronounced dead at the scene. Dave Smith, News Radio 570 WSYR.
3: SU football on the bye week this week. They return to action a week from tomorrow when they head out on the road to play UConn. Kickoff set for noon. 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
6: Next. 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
6: 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Mainly working here. 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
7: 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Ooh, and I'll grab an almond croissant, too.
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Hello, America. Welcome to the Glenn Beck Program. It's Friday, and I want to do a Good News Friday. I want to tell you some stories that you might not have heard because they're not big international stories. And there's no screaming headlines. Everybody's going to die. We're at war, and we'll never get out of it. Trump, Trump, Trump. They're just stories about everyday people that you don't hear about. This one comes from a place called Penzance. It sits at the very bottom tip of England. It's about as far as you can go before the land runs out and the sea takes over. In the summer, it's postcards. In January, the wind comes off that wet water and cold, and it just gets into your bones. It was January. There was a man who was living on the street. His name was Wise Wind Jones. He was sleeping rough in that wind. The cold was bad. The night was worse. He said, sleeping rough at night is not safe. Doorways are not safe. You're in public view at all times. So he did what apparently a lot of homeless people have learned to do. He stopped sleeping at night and he stayed awake while the whole town slept. And he slept when the whole town was awake and there were people around. And he knew he would be somewhat safe. This is a guy who is afraid of the dark for a good reason. He's an interesting guy. He was carrying around a lot for a long time. He was badly bullied when he was a kid. He was carrying around a head, in his words, full of noise all the time, and hadn't had a home in about 10 years. But there was one thing that he carried around that no one knew. When he was 12 years old, he started playing the piano. It turned out he had perfect pitch. He could hear a song and see it. He said, every time I hear music, I could see the notes. I imagined myself playing the piano and I could see the notes in my head. In all those years when life caved in, he had one rule. If things go wrong, I'll just go and find a piano to play. Well, that worked until he found himself homeless. I mean, go try to find a piano when you don't have a front door. Now, in the middle of this town, Penzance, there's an old granite church called St. Mary's. And on certain nights, St. Mary's does something most churches don't. They keep the doors open all night, and they call it night church. And volunteers come in. They stay up for anybody out there who has nowhere else to be. Well, it was one of those freezing nights in January, just a couple of years ago, where he walks in. He wasn't there for a sermon. He needed help. And he needed help from the piano. He came in and he said, I noticed you have a piano and it's very noisy in my head. May I play it? They said, sure, go ahead. He sat down, cold, tired, worn, homeless, in this old stone church in the middle of the night. And he started to play this. This is actually him playing this in that stone church. About a year later. He doesn't just play a few bars. He plays the whole thing, the ballad, the opera, the rock, all 6 minutes, all from memory, filling the stone and the arches and the dark. Alex Phoenix, who runs the night church, said, I'm a Christian woman, but I swore out loud when I heard it. She said, my volunteers just started crying.
One of them had the sense to pick up their phone and record it. And they posted on Facebook, and it took off. Thousands of people watched it. And all of them wanted to know the same thing. Who is this guy? They began calling him the night church pianist. He didn't have any idea because he didn't have a phone. He didn't get notifications. He found out. He found out when he would walk down the street and complete strangers started to come up to him. A man who had spent years trying not to be seen because being seen at night was dangerous, suddenly being seen by everybody. And for the first time,

first time being seen was safe. What came next came fast. Local charity got him into temporary housing. Then Housing Association got him a place of his own, and he played a benefit concert, and you're listening to that now. He ended up on a charity stage alongside Ronnie Wood of the Rolling Stones. He played a concert inside of a cavern. He played the hall in Cornwall. He has a few other tricks up his sleeve. Man's a genius. He can recite every country on Earth, every element on the periodic table, the first 100 digits of pi. He's done fire circus. He Morris dances. For years, the world had walked past this man in a doorway. And in about 2.5 years, Rhys Wynne Jones has raised more than £40,000, about $54,000, and every penny of it, he insists, goes to homeless charities and good causes. He doesn't want any of it himself. He says, "I don't see myself as a professional pianist or a celebrity figure. I just need enough money to cover my expenses. The rest he gives away." He's a man who knows exactly what it's like to have nothing. And now in his newfound success, he has decided he doesn't need much more. The rest goes to that other guy that is now in the doorway. He calls his piano a coping mechanism. But also this, it's not just that I have my friend, it's my friend. It's somebody I trust, somebody I love dearly. There's a lot of noise in my head, but when I play the piano, my head goes quiet. He has home now. He goes home to a warm bed. A door that locks, and a night that can't hurt him anymore. He could sleep through every single one of those nights if he wanted to. But on Wednesday nights, when the sun goes down and the cold comes in off the water, he leaves that warm home and he walks back through the dark to St. Mary's, where he sits down at the same piano, the doors open, and plays for anyone who comes in out of the cold. He used to be the man who was afraid of the night. Now he's the reason somebody else isn't afraid.

0: Wow. It's Good News Friday. 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
0: Welcome to the Glenn Beck Program. It's Friday. So apparently some people didn't get the point of it. Some people are like, that wasn't a good news story, Glenn. That was not a good news story. How is that not a good news story? Ricky, that's a good news story, right?
13: I see it. A lot of people are just like, was just an excuse for Glenn to cry. Were you trying to make me cry? No. I'm trying to drive. And I get it. Beauty begets transformation. But I think you'll be able to better unpack why you wanted to.
0: I have to tell you, I did not. I didn't expect to get all weepy on it. Whoa. But it's me.
13: Mm-hmm.
0: This is my worst trait. I hate this. It's my worst trait. It's just that I moved by kindness and I moved by beauty. And that story has both of those things. Courage. They're just. So the reason why that's a good news story is, you gotta know that there are good people out there, that there are good things that are happening. You just don't see them, and they're happening small with individuals. I'm going to tell you a story next hour. It is also revolving a homeless guy, and the action of one person who just saw one detail changed this guy's life. And it just happened. It just happened. But there's also good news like this one. It's September 25th, right? We're in the heart of hurricane season. How many hurricanes has the Atlantic produced this year? Zero. Zero. Six named storms all fizzled. The last one, Faye, topped out at 5 miles an hour short. So we normally by this time have had four hurricanes. The last time the Atlantic made it this far without one was 1914. But remember, global warming is going to cause hurricanes of biblical proportions. We will live in a constant hurricane only occasionally to see the sun. And then we're all going to burn to death. Well, at least the hurricanes would put the fires out. Total storm energy is running 93% below normal. Remember the Al Gore thing? Well, what was the cover? Wasn't his cover of his book the hurricane swirling out of the smokestack? After Katrina happened, we were told this is the new normal. This is it. More storms, and it's going to get worse year after year. And by 2027, I think they actually said by 2020, and then it was 25, and then it was 30, and at some point, we're all going to die. Yeah, from old age. We are all going to die. And if you said, I don't think that's going to happen, you were a denier. NOAA's own hurricane lab has said for years, it's premature to conclude humans have caused, any kind of change in hurricane activity. That was never on the poster. Now, one quiet year in hurricanes doesn't, prove anything about the climate one way or another. NOAA saw this one coming in May because El Nino smothers Atlantic storms, and there are 2 months left. But one bad year never proved anything. One bad year never proved anything. Either way. In 1891, the guy who was running the weather office in Galveston, Texas, wrote the paper that the idea of a hurricane wrecking a city was an absurd delusion. Yeah. In 1900, which was 9 years later, 8,000 people, his own wife, died in the hurricane of Galveston. Then they did something remarkable. They didn't panic. They didn't all leave. They built a seawall, and then they razed the whole city. 2,000 buildings, churches, homes, everything jacked up while families lived in them. sand was pumped in underneath. And then when the next big one hit in 1915, everything held. The wall held and everybody was fine. The weatherman was certain in 1891. The poster was certain in 2006. You know, the good thing or the surprising thing, I guess, for some of these people, the ocean can't read. I don't know if they know that. They didn't read either one. Either one. What saves people is not fear, and it is not certainty. Fear and certainty usually get people killed. It's humility and engineering. Good news is, we're going to live. All these predictions that they said were going to come true haven't come true. With that said, buy a generator still. Because, again, the ocean doesn't listen to the radio either or a podcast. So it's going to happen, but the sky is not falling. Thank God. Thank God we've had the time before these people destroyed everything of capitalism.
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18: Downtown, 43 degrees. It's 10 o'clock. I'm Barry V. These are the top stories. Looking for a suspect in a deadly Ithaca stabbing. State police investigating a homicide in Oneida County. And today is Give Like Dolly Day. Details ahead. First, a check of the latest forecast.
19: 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Police are on scene of an accident there. On 81 southbound, a construction delay between Harrison Street and South Salina Street. And 690 east at West Street, the left lane is closed for construction. I'm Jeff Wise on Syracuse's breaking news, weather, and traffic station. 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
22: Partly sunny, pleasant this afternoon with a high 72. Mainly clear, cool, and comfy tonight with the low dipping down to 48. A pleasant day to kick off the first weekend of fall on Saturday with partly sunny skies and the high of 70. Turning cloudy with a shower possible Sunday with the high 65.
23: China's leader will return this hour to the White House. I'm Dave Anthony, Fox News, where Xi Jinping will have tea with President Trump.
24: Xi's motorcade is going to try to drive around all these protesters who are chanting, Xi Jinping, you're not welcome, and keep Taiwan free, for a quick stop here at the White House before a visit to the National Archives to go and see firsthand all of the documents that created this great democracy.
23: Fox's Peter Ducey at the White House, where she was honored last night at a lavish state dinner. Democrats are critical of the president. Senator Chris Coons says
25: he seems to be more focused on the pageantry than the substance, and it is not at all clear to me what of substance for the American people will come out of this summit.
23: David Perdue disagrees. The U.S. ambassador to China just told Fox the Trump-Xi talks at the summit were productive, especially on artificial intelligence.
26: We had a breakthrough. We have a crisis mechanism that's been established, and a dialogue, an AI dialogue has been established as well in that channel.
23: Iran is offering a new plan to end the conflict with the U.S., which would reopen the Strait of Hormuz shipping in 7 days if the U.S. meets financial conditions. They'd also restart nuclear talks. Iran's president, Masoud Pezeshkian, again insists, in an interview with Fox's Brett Baer, they're not pursuing weapons, saying Iran's supreme leader has called them,
27: it is unholy, it is religiously illegal to have weapons of mass destruction.
28: Deep under a mountain. Why do you do that if you don't want to hide it?
27: No. We said we're willing to dilute them.
23: It is stormy from North Carolina and forecast to be all the way up to New England as a nor'easter brings strong wind, heavy rain, and potential coastal flooding. Parts of Hawaii will get a lot of the same weather as Hurricane Nolo passes to the south. The Big Island's mayor, Kimo Alameda, warns.
29: We may not see it now, but the possibility of life-threatening and catastrophic flooding still remain.
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18: 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The search continues this morning for a suspect in a fatal Ithaca stabbing.
30: It happened around 6 o'clock last night. Ithaca police say they responded to an apartment complex on Cherry Street. There, they found the victim with a stab wound, and that victim was taken to the hospital, where they later died. Police say it was an isolated incident. The victim's name has not been released. Jolaski, News Radio 570, WSYR.
18: State police are investigating a fatal shooting in Oneida County.
31: Troopers responded to a home on Jones Road in the town of Trenton last Thursday for shots fired. They found the body of 31-year-old Michael Prokopienko of Holland Patton. The circumstances surrounding the incident remain under investigation, and troopers ask if anyone has any information to contact them. Dave Smith, News Radio 570, WSYR.
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1: Glenn Beck is on.
2: Does anybody else love their wife as much as I do, but she's constantly like, you're not paying attention. You're not paying. My wife is constantly, you didn't get my emails. Did you check my text? No, I didn't check the text. You didn't get my text? No, I didn't get you. I'm in church on Sunday, last Sunday, and I'm sitting there and I'm listening to the speakers, but I'm furiously writing some notes. And she looks down and she looks at my notes. And when I explain what I wrote down, you'll understand. She's like, are you even paying attention? And I said, yes, I'm listening. But because I'm listening, she just gave me a great idea. I have to do some research on it. So I've done some research this week, and now I can finally say to my wife, yes, honey, I was listening, and here's what I got out of the sermon. And it's not what they were trying to say, but it's what I got out of it. And it starts with a TV commercial. And I'll go there next. 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So I'm sitting there at church, and I write down 1970s TV commercial, State Farm. And that's when she looks at me and she's like, what are you paying attention? But what, this is what I'm remembering in my head. I don't remember even what this speaker said, but something clicked and I was like, oh my gosh. And I was remembering this commercial.
3: According to statistics, your next accident is most likely to happen near your home. So doesn't it make sense to have an insurance agent who lives right in your neighborhood? One you can count on for fast, fair claim service. The kind of agent you know will be there when you need him most.
4: Just like a good neighbor, State Farm is there.
2: Okay. Remember that? You can sing that. Everybody my age at least knows that. Like a good neighbor, State Farm is there. Listen to the sentence. It's a comparison. The company is the second thing. The first thing is the standard. It's the gold in the vault that gives the whole line its value. Like a good neighbor. You're going to have an accident. Wouldn't it be good to have somebody who's your neighbor there to help you? Yes! Whoever wrote that assumed you knew that this is true. They assumed this so completely, they never bothered to explain. Like a good neighbor, State Farm is there. And that's what good advertising does. It borrows something that you already own, and then it rents it back to you. Now, let me tell you why I was thinking about this in church. I live in a town of about 500 people up here in Idaho. And out here, that sentence still runs in the right direction. Because here's what a farmer knows. State Farm insurance. Now, they're talking about cars. State Farm insurance. You can do everything right as a farmer and still lose it anyway. You can watch the sky for a week. Pick your day. You cut the hay on Tuesday. Wednesday, it's raining. It wasn't in the forecast. It's nobody's fault. The crop that was perfect is turning into garbage on the ground. Too little rain, too much rain, not enough sun, price of the sale barn that somebody in an office decided on Friday. Farmers can be so careful, skilled, hardworking, faithful, up before the sun for 30 years and, you know, be 4 days from losing the place. In farm country, insurance didn't start as insurance. It started as a promise. Did you know that in the last half of the 1800s, the big Eastern companies would not write a policy on a farm? Not at any price. No, you want a policy on your farm? No, huh? Because the arithmetic was really easy. Farm sat too far away from a fire department. So if your house catches fire, your farm, your barn catches fire, by the time anybody arrived, there's not going to be anything left. So a farm fire wasn't a claim. It was a total loss every single time. So they're like, no, we're not going to insure farms. No. But you couldn't live without some sort of backstop. So the farmers built their own. Between 1870 and 1900, they organized about 1,100 farmers, county by county, township by township, 30 men in a schoolhouse on a Saturday. Maybe they were meeting in the back of somebody's store. Norwegians in one township, Germans in the next, church congregation in the one after that. By the mid-1920s, there were nearly 2,000 of these communities that have connected each other. And here's how it worked. You didn't buy a policy. There was no pile of money in a vault waiting for you for a bad day. You signed your name to a piece of paper that said, when one of us is ruined, I will pay my share. Then you went home and farmed. That was it. If a barn burned, they added up what it cost and they divided it by the members and sent everybody a bill. They called it an assessment. Now think what that is. A bill that arrives at your kitchen table because your neighbor just had the worst day of his life, and you pay it, and you pay it. Why? You pay it gladly. Because the only reason your name is on that list is that next spring the wind can turn and it can be your barn, and 30 men you know by face will get a piece of paper with your bad luck printed on it, and they'll pay. 1922, a guy puts this idea. My wife may be right. I wasn't listening. In 1922, there's a guy that puts this idea on wheels. He had farmed in Illinois. He was 40, and his wife health turned and took him off the land. And he noticed that the insurance farmers were charging a farmer city rates to drive a car down a dirt road that he had entirely to himself. He's not going to get an accident with another car. And he thought, wait a minute, we're getting ripped off here. This is a lie told with numbers. So he builds a company, an old mutual model owned by the people it insured. No shareholders. You had to buy a policy. You had to already belong. Farm mutual, or, you know, the family of somebody who did. Membership in the neighborhood was the underwriting. He did one more thing that proved he actually farmed. He let the premium come due when the crop check came, not in January, harvest time, because he knew what was in a man's pocket in March. He called this company State Farm. They didn't have this slogan back then. The slogan came 50 years later when America had changed. It was 1971. Big New York agency. They're like, how do we explain what this is? Well, you know what it really is. Farmers are just good neighbors. That's a good idea. So they give this idea to a young piano player who is paying his rent. He's an absolute nobody. He's paying his rent by making jingles. He sets him down, 15 seconds of melody, and he gets $500. No residuals, just $500. And he was happy about it. You've heard that 15 seconds more times than you've heard most of your friends' voices. But the jingle writer at the time sang it, and he did it once in concert, all of the jingles that he ever wrote. And here's a clip of that compilation of all the jingles. Listen.
0: We forget.

0: You recognize the voice? That jingle writer was Barry Manilow. Okay? Look at the year. By 1971, the company had to tell you what a good neighbor was, because most of the country that it was selling to had moved somewhere else where nobody's barn was going to burn down. The whole system of like a good neighbor had fallen apart, because now people were starting to live in places where they didn't know their neighbor. The sentence stopped being a description of how the thing actually worked and became a comparison to something we were already losing. This was the system. The assessment system is merciless when it broke. Bad year, everybody assessed. Everybody was broke at the same time. The Dust Bowl, everybody went under, okay? And, you know, desperate men were starting to set fire to their barns. We didn't abandon mutual aid because we turned wicked. We set it down because something showed up that was better, and mostly it is. But look what came in the box with it. When your protection is a promise from 30 men, you actually have to know 30 men. You have to know which one is dependable, which one's drinking, which one buried a child last winter and just hasn't been right since. The knowing wasn't a pleasant side effect of the system. The knowing was the system. Hand now the promise to a company in a building three states away that is just looking at numbers. It does the job efficiently. But the problem is nobody has to know anybody. That's the trade. We traded the knowing for the paperwork. The paperwork is better, but the knowing is gone. Out in this town that I'm broadcasting from now, about 500 people, they're not better people. They're just closer to the edge, and we see it. And we know it. And so when a neighbor is down with a broken hip, they're down with a broken hip and it's September. Trucks show up in his field. Nobody organizes it. Nobody posts about it. Somebody notices the hay is standing too long, makes two phone calls. The man who shows up isn't a saint. He's done the math. He knows he can have the best year of his life and the next one can take everything. And he'd like a truck in his field too when that happens. The question is, I guess, is do we need a hayfield for this? Do we have to have a barn? Do we have to be faced with being absolutely wiped out before we look back to what worked so well? And I'm not talking about insurance. I'm talking about just being a good neighbor. If you live in an apartment building with 400 people in it, you're surrounded by weather. The woman two doors down, whose car hasn't moved in 4 days. The man whose recycling is all takeout now, who used to cook. The kid in the stairwell. At an hour, no kid should be in a stairwell. The neighbor who stopped saying hello about 3 weeks ago and you noticed but you let it go. That's hail on somebody's crop. And nobody's going to mail you a bill for it. Maybe that's the problem. The bill is what used to make us look. I know we are the people of 9/12, not 9/11. We're the people of 9/12. We're like a good neighbor. And we're there. But I guess we were that lay on 9/12 because the bill came. We stopped looking. I encourage you this weekend to look anyway. Knock. Ask a second question after somebody says, fine. Because fine is what everybody says. Bring the thing over. Whatever it is. You've made too much of something. Bring it over to somebody else. Learn one more name on your floor than you knew last month. The sentence that I've been talking about has two halves. A company that has spent 100 years, and God knows how much money, holding up the second half. And they've done it pretty well. But the first half, the important half, was never theirs. It's ours. And it was never a slogan. It was a job. And it's always been done by somebody who just noticed. You had an accident? Wouldn't it be better to have somebody there, like a good neighbor, to help you through that? Be there.
1: Just like a good neighbor, State Farm is there.
0: Our commercial is Legacy Box. You need leverage over your children as they get older. Trust me, you do. One of the most powerful things as a parent that you can possess is an old video of the child doing something absolutely humiliating. And I have them. And I use those with my children. Oh, you know what? When you're going to start dating, guess what dad's bringing out?
2: Mm-hmm.
0: Yeah, all those pictures, all those videos. So you might want to help me on this project. Is that a bad thing? Anyway, all the photographs and the, you know, everybody used to have that picture, that one picture of your brother, your sister, your parents, somebody in the photograph just looking absolutely cross-eyed stupid. And it's some of our favorite pictures. We delete those now. We get rid of those imperfections. Don't do that. That causes laughter and blackmail for the rest of your lives. It's what makes a family a family. That's why Legacy Box is here. 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Those are all priceless. But if somewhere in that box there's also a video of your son, age 6, wearing underwear on his head, singing into a hairbrush, I mean, that one needs to be saved. I'm just saying. Really? Really? When's your girlfriend over again? I got to go upstairs and get that video. Don't let the family story fade away in old tapes. 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
0: So last summer, or summer before last, I wrote a serial called Days of Ash. And it's weird because we've been talking about a bond crash today a little bit. There's some really disturbing financial news. It's best for the United States, but the whole world is in trouble. And you're going to be hearing a lot of talk about bonds and you're not going to understand it. Well, I shouldn't say that. Many people around you may not understand it. But

0: too. Jeez. I'm thinking about losing my Rapid Radio in there. Because my wife can get a hold of me all the time now. And I'm beginning to think that I didn't fully consider all the ramifications when I said, this is a good idea. Because she, I come home every day and she's like, did you get my text? Did you get my text? I didn't, honey. I was work. I didn't get my. So I said, in a moment of, I said, you know what? I'm going to give you a Rapid Radio. I'm going to have a Rapid Radio. I'm going to have it with me all the time. If you have something to say, just call me the Rapid. Oh, don't do it, guys. Don't. There's no dialing. There's no waiting. It's just directly whatever you're doing. What are you doing now? Okay. It's not a cellular network. You know, when calls get jammed up, these will get through, which is fantastic. You know, unless you're me. Now you can be halfway across the country and I can hear, did you get my text? Yes. Yes, I got it. I got it. I haven't read it yet, but I got it. Thank you. 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
9: Sunny and 56 at 10:30. I'm Dave Smith. These are the top stories. The Western Ranch Motor Inn, Bar and Restaurant in Geddes going to close after more than 40 years. Police say over 50 storage units at a facility in Fairmount damaged due to fire last night. The president of Iran says he wants to make a deal with the U.S. before the midterm elections. Details ahead. Now your AccuWeather forecast. Mix of sun and clouds today. Nice. High 73. Clear to partly cloudy tonight. Low 47.
10: News. I'm CJ Papa. President Trump and his Chinese counterpart talked about several subjects, including
11: AI is one area that we're trying to find a way to cooperate.
10: U.S. Ambassador to China David Perdue on America's Newsroom adds,
11: we had a breakthrough. We have a crisis mechanism that's been established, and a dialogue, an AI dialogue has been established as well in that channel.
10: Delaware Democratic Senator Chris Coons pans the president.
12: It's not at all clear to me what of substance for the American people will come out of this summit.
13: The administration reportedly plans to release a lot more details on trade Monday, and up until now, a lot of the details are still limited about what they actually talked about.
10: Fox Business's Connor Hansen. Hawaii bracing for the effects of Hurricane Nolo, which could produce massive flooding, winds increasing to 85 miles per hour. 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
9: 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The Western Ranch Motor Inn's Bar and Restaurant in Geddes is going to close October 27th after more than 40 years in business.
14: The current owner has sold the property to a friend who plans to turn it into an extended stay motel, but the restaurant and bar will close. Customer appreciation events begin October 8th, with many bands that performed there over the years being invited back. Performers who have stayed there in the past include Three Dog Night, Alabama, and Whitney Houston. Mark.

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1: Syracuse University football has a bye week this week, but they'll be back on the road to face their next opponent, the Connecticut Huskies, next Saturday at noon on CBSSN. The Orange have dropped two in a row and are looking to redeem themselves from that 27-13 loss to the Pitt Panthers. Police say over 50 storage units at a facility in Fairmont were damaged due to a fire Thursday evening. Flames broke out around 5 at the BNC storage on Milton Ave. 14 fire companies responded with crews staying through the night looking for hot spots. Nobody was injured. Cause under investigation. An Oneida County man is dead after a farm accident. County deputies say 27-year-old Hunter Cornelius was working on a piece of farm equipment while it was running on Fuse Cleary Road in the town of Marshall. Cornelius then became trapped in the equipment. He was pronounced dead at the scene. Your next news at 11 o'clock. 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

0: Yesterday at the UN, I believe you saw prophecy beginning to be fulfilled. The world turned its back on Israel. Half, almost half, of the United Nations Assembly walked out with Benjamin Netanyahu. He came up, and it was a mass exodus. Now, think of that. Think of that. Palestinians get up, almost everybody stays. The Iranians get up, almost everybody stays. Benjamin Netanyahu gets up, and half the world leaves the room, literally turning their back on Israel. You're seeing prophecy. Things are happening. Things are happening. They're coming faster and faster and faster. I want to talk to you here about why this matters. Why this matters. You don't have to agree with the war. You don't have to agree with Benjamin Netanyahu or even like him. But that's not what's happening here. The world is choosing to side with people who are terrorists, murderers, and rapists over the Jew. Macklemore, what a dirtbag that guy is. Macklemore, he's announced a Palestinian tour, Free Palestine tour. You don't put a tour together this quickly. He did this intentionally. He went on stage and set the world on fire so then he could say, I'm out, and everybody else should walk and make it into a really big deal so next week I can announce a world tour. You don't put a world tour together in a week and a half. What a dirtbag. You know, I said the other day, all the world is but a stage. You're just watching a show. So let me talk to you about something real. Anti-Semitism is not a stain on the American house. It is a demolition order on the foundation signed by somebody who's standing in the living room. These countries will not survive this. Let me take you to a room in Philadelphia, July 1776. Congress has just voted independence, and it appoints three men to design a seal for the United States of America: Franklin, Adams, and Jefferson. Adams proposes Hercules. Franklin proposes Moses with his hand over the sea and Pharaoh's chariot going under. And the motto, rebellion to tyrants is obedience to God. Jefferson proposes the children of Israel in the wilderness, led by a cloud by day and a pillar of fire by night. Look at that. Franklin was a deist. Jefferson later took a razor to his own Bible and cut out the parts he didn't believe. The two least orthodox men in that room both reached for the Exodus, not Athens, not the Roman Senate. Jefferson liked Franklin's motto so much, he put it on his personal seal and used it for the rest of his life. And they weren't being devout. They were just reaching for the only story that anybody had ever explained that it happened, that anybody could understand what they just did. A people walking out from underneath a king lawfully because there was an authority higher than the king. The idea has one address, and it's not Greek. It's not Rome. Rome didn't have a law above the emperor. The emperor was the law. But Deuteronomy tells the king he may not multiply horses or wives or silvers. He has to write out a copy of the law in his own hand and read it every day of his life so his heart is not lifted above his brethren. A written law that binds the ruler, the king, and the king has to copy it himself. That's our whole system. And we didn't write it. We didn't write it at all. Let me take you to August 1790. Washington is president. He's touring Rhode Island. He stops in Newport. The town turns out, politicians, merchants, clergy, all of them reading him letters of welcome. One of the men waiting is a guy named Moses. Moses Sexius, I think. He's the warden of the little Jewish congregation there. About 300 Jews in the whole town. People who, as he put it, had until recently been deprived of their rights as free citizens everywhere they had lived. So he reads Washington a line. He says his people now behold a government in which bigotry gives no sanction. and to persecution no assistance. Washington decides to write back. He takes that line. And he uses the warden's own words. A government which gives to bigotry no sanction, to persecution no assistance. That sentence now is on plaques and it's in textbooks. It gets read aloud at that synagogue every year. And it is, I think, the finest short description of America ever written. And it was the Jewish congregation that wrote it. And the president quoted it back. And then Washington puts the part I just love. He writes that toleration is no longer the word. Because toleration, listen to this, toleration implies one class of people indulging another in rights that were really never theirs to hand out. Then he closes by looking ahead to a day where he says a man can sit safely under his own vine and his own fig tree and none shall be made afraid. That's Micah, Hebrew prophet, 700 years before Christ. It was Washington's favorite line in the whole world. He used it in letters dozens of times for decades whenever he described the country that he wanted, that everybody could sit under their own vine and fig tree without fear. Are we doing that now? So the first president of the United States answers the Jews of Newport by borrowing their sentence and finishing with their prophet. That's not a nice story about tolerance. That's a load-bearing wall. You pull the Hebrew scriptures out of the American founding and you don't get a slightly different country. You get no covenant. You get no written constitution as a thing that brings people into being by signing it. You get no law above the lawmakers, no rights that the legislature can't repeal on a Tuesday. You get a well-run colony, but you don't get a founding. You know, Paul saw this coming. Romans 11, he saw this coming. He's writing to the Gentiles in Gentile Christians in Rome. Some of them have started to start feeling superior about themselves. Then he uses a tree. Israel is the olive tree. You are a wild branch grafted in. And then he says, don't boast against the branches because you don't support the root. The root supports you. So Gentiles, he says, knock it off. Every name in your faith comes off that tree. Mary was a Jewish girl. The 12 apostles were Jews. Paul was a Pharisee. The man at the center of it was a Jewish carpenter who kept the feast, read the scroll in the synagogue, and never once stopped being what he was, Jewish, when he was born. He was Jewish. Isaiah writes about the stone laid in Zion, tested, precious, a sure foundation, and the one who trusts it will not be shaken. Peter and Paul both grabbed that verse and put Christ into it. That's where the word cornerstone, you go to the Cornerstone Church, that's where it comes from. In your hymns, in your names, everything you've ever heard, it comes from there. You can't hate the quarry and keep the cornerstone. Hello? This is not academic. This is urgent. This is not arriving from the left only. It's coming through our own front door. Young men online, the ironic version first, then the sincere version, and the questions that aren't questions, and the maps of who owns what. I've watched it move from anonymous accounts to people with their names on the screen to people that I've known who I thought were sane in about 18 months. It's in our house, and it's ours to clean. And I'd rather say it plainly than pretend it's somebody else's problem because it's not somebody else's problem. This is all of our problem. And I'm telling you, you watched prophecy. The whole world turning its back on Benjamin Netanyahu and the Jewish people and walking out. What do you think that leads to? If this isn't stopped, what do you think that leads to? You know, this is the only time that people have ever... What George Washington was saying to the Jews in Newport was, I get it, you've never had a homeland of your own where you could do what you want, where you were in control, where you weren't abused, where you weren't told to sit down and shut up, where you weren't blamed for everything. Do you know why Jews are good with money? Because that was the only thing they could do. They were barred from every other business. So, yeah, when you've got thousands of years where everybody's chasing you out and you can only do four things, guess what? You get good at those four things. You know why they run Hollywood, or everybody says they run Hollywood? You know why they're so big in Hollywood and always have been? Because that was an industry they weren't blocked from, so they created it. Because they were chased out of everything else. Let me ask you this. Why are conservatives so good on the internet? Why are we so good with podcasts and everything else? Because we were chased out of mainstream media. It's the same. You know, conservatives, they run the podcasting world. They run the internet. No, we don't. We're better at it because you wouldn't let us do anything else. Now, criticizing the government of Israel is not anti-Semitism. Arguing about aid, strategy, Benjamin Netanyahu, that's all foreign policy. Israel, my gosh, have you ever been in a room with people from Israel? They argue more viciously than we do. So, you know, fine. But being frustrated that you can't afford a house while Washington writes the checks overseas, that's not bigotry either. That's arithmetic. And honestly, nobody's answered any of those questions, and they should. A lot of these young men were told for years that they were the problem. Every room they walked into, you're the problem. And they came out the other side looking for somebody to blame. And there's always somebody ready with a list. All of that's real. But here's where we go wrong. The moment you stop naming a policy and you start naming people, and I don't care if it's the Jewish people, black people, white people, whatever it is. You've stopped making an argument and you've started taking inventory. Every society that has done this has believed it was solving a problem. And not, look it up, not one has ever come out the other side stronger. And many of them don't come out the other side. Washington's word was the right one, toleration. We're tolerating each other now. We're tolerating people. And then there's, well, we're saying you got to be, you know, you can't, you know, be intolerant. Everybody is being intolerant of everybody else. Toleration is the wrong idea, because toleration is something a majority grants and therefore can withdraw. I'm tolerating him. Who are you to say you're tolerant? It's his right to say those things, to be that person. What he told those 300 people in Newport was that their rights were not a gift from Washington or anyone else. They're from God. And that's the whole American claim. And it either applies to everybody, blacks, whites, Hispanics, Asians, Jews. It has to apply to everyone, or it's just a permission slip. And I want you to know, you're next in line behind whoever is in front of you. So if you're a Christian, you find this stuff creeping into your feed, you don't need a seminar. You don't need to argue it out. You don't. You need one sentence. You don't support the root. The root supports you. And if you're an American, you should know that the words that you reach for to explain why this country is different, the ones about bigotry and persecution, were handed to a president by a Jewish congregation in a little town in Rhode Island. And he thought they were so good, he used them as his own. And we've been borrowing from these people since the day we started. Did you hear me? Christians? All of us? We've been borrowing from these people since the day we started. The least we can do here is not pretend that we built this house by ourselves. Back in a minute. This may come as a surprise to you, but there is no law saying that you have to stay with a phone company that hates you. not yet, anyway. Give them time. I'm sure somebody's working on that bill. We got to get rid of the Senate. And we got to get rid of the presidency, and then we got to get rid of the phone companies. You got to be locked into this one. For now, you are free to look at a company that takes your money and spend some of it supporting causes that you are completely opposed to and say, you know what? 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
0: Wow. Wow. It's a good thing you're not an insider today, because you just heard some ugliness. You just heard some ugliness. And I blame Jason. I honestly do. I blame Jason. Now would be a good time. Now, after the ugliness is over, now is a good time to join the insider at glenbeck.com/torch. I'm ashamed of you, Jason. Ashamed of you.
16: I blame you. He's was a perfectly upstanding person before
0: what?
16: I met you.
0: You blame me? This sexist gets on during the insider break and he says, I just want you to know, look at this woman who claims she's a MILF and she's the fine, respectable, perfectly differently arranged in the face kind of woman. And he so shows a picture and then he just goes off on just ugly smears on her. I'm so disappointed in you.
16: It was you. It was not me.
0: It's not what America heard. It's not what America heard, at least in this segment.
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23: Mostly sunny and 62 at 11 o'clock. I'm Dave Smith. These are the top stories. A second federal judge has ruled the state's Climate Change Superfund Act is unconstitutional. Some residents of the city of Fulton want the city's government to resign. President Trump and First Lady Melania continue to entertain the Chinese leader and his wife. Details ahead. First, traffic and weather together.
24: 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I'm Kenny Dees on Syracuse's breaking news, weather, and traffic station, News Radio 570 WSYR.
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26: Partly sunny, pleasant this afternoon with a high 72. Mainly clear, cool and comfy tonight with the low dipping down to 48. A pleasant day to kick off the first weekend of fall on Saturday with partly sunny skies and the high of 70. Turning cloudy with a shower possible Sunday with the high 65.
27: China's leader is back at the White House. I'm Dave Anthony, Fox News. Xi Jinping and President Trump are now having tea with their first ladies. Then they'll go to the National Archives in Washington, where the president will show Xi documents like the Bill of Rights and the Declaration of Independence after a lavish state dinner last night. Democrats are critical of the Trump-Xi meeting as more pageantry than substance, but Fox Business Network's Edward Lawrence reports from the White House.
28: An administration official is telling me that we're going to get more detailed announcements about the trade agreements on Monday in a detailed paper, and also I'm told that the Chinese wanted the U.S. to wait until the Chinese delegation was fully back in China to make that announcement.
27: U.S. Ambassador to China David Perdue tells Fox the talks also led to a breakthrough on AI safety.
29: It's going to be very significant. This is an area we don't know what we don't know yet.
27: They've set up a hotline in case there are big concerns related to artificial intelligence.
29: We're both trying to reach strategic stability, but that doesn't mean status quo in trade or some of these other political areas. AI is one area that we're trying to find a way to cooperate.
27: Iran is offering a new plan to end the conflict if the U.S. agrees to lift some sanctions and other financial conditions, then it would reopen the Strait of Hormuz shipping and restart nuclear talks in 7 days. There are still unanswered questions in Mississippi, where two Ole Miss students were found dead Monday, Aiden Hamilton and Robert Strang. Fox's Madison Scarpino reports from the campus in Oxford.
30: Now, at both scenes of Aiden and Robert's deaths, investigators found a packaged store-bought kratom, but authorities say they don't think the deaths are connected. They do not have confirmation that kratom or any other substance killed them, so the toxicology reports will be really crucial.
27: Kratom is a plant-based stimulant. Mac Haddow with the American Kratom Association says
31: parents should absolutely talk to their children about substances they are consuming, particularly products purchased from unregulated or questionable sources.
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23: 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Time is 11:03. A second federal judge has now ruled that the state's Climate Change Superfund Act is unconstitutional.
32: The law seeks to collect $75 billion in retroactive penalties from oil and gas companies blamed for greenhouse gas emissions. But like the first ruling earlier this month, this second ruling finds the Federal Clean Air Act supersedes it. Governor Hochul signed the law back in December 2024, and it was revised last year. The rulings could affect similar funds in other states. Joe Lasky, News Radio 570, WSYR.
23: Some residents of the city of Fulton want the city's government to resign. The city has announced they're raising the rates for sanitation and garbage removal. The decision on the increases were made at a budget meeting last night. The increases combined with a state controller revealing that $9.9 million of the city's money is unaccounted for is what prompting the residents to demand accountability. Mayor Jim Rice at a meeting last night clarified that none of the money has been lost or stolen. An investigation continuing into what caused a fire in Fairmount yesterday evening. Flames broke out around 5 at the B&C storage on Milton Ave. 14 fire companies responded. No injuries reported, but authorities say over 50 units were damaged. In New York City, issuing a travel advisory ahead of that nor'easter for the weekend. It starts at 2 this afternoon, lasts through Sunday morning. City officials say the city could see 2 to 3 inches of rain, strong winds, and coastal flooding. 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
2: Hello, America. It's Friday. And many, many years ago, while dinosaurs were roaming the earth, Fridays on this program used to mean that Bill O'Reilly would come on. Thank God we got out of that deal. But he's back. I don't know how he slipped through the gate, but he's back. I got a lot to talk to him about. And one of the things is his new book, which really kind of hacks me off, because I remember him saying to me in 2008, Beck, why are you writing all these books? You're writing all these books, they're coming out every 15 minutes. And I'm like, no, they're not. They come out, you know, once every year or two. And he's like, you got books all the time. And I'm like, Bill, it's a good business and you can really help people learn history and stuff. He's like, it's ridiculous. And now he's got like 4,000 books. You could build a library of just Bill O'Reilly. And what pisses me off is they're all number one bestsellers. But maybe things will change. Maybe this one will be number two. I don't know. And how does he do it with the New York Times? He's a warlock. That's how. Anyway, his book is Confronting America, What Has to Change. The author is Bill O'Reilly. Bill joins me in 60 seconds. And I know he's asking himself, why do I even go on this show? Why? He abuses me every time. I know, because I'm the only one who can. All right. First, let me tell you about Tatiana. She is 92 years old. She lives in Odessa, Ukraine. After falling twice, she was afraid to lose her to leave her apartment, and she can't use her cane to get around, you know, inside. Last month, the International Fellowship of Christians and Jews came to her door with a box of food and provided help, you know, from Christians all around the world. That took her back 80 years. She was a child during World War II. She said she remembers the Gentiles that risked everything to help the Jew. She remembers one family who saved a Jewish boy from being sent to the ghetto. Tatiana's family survived the war after being evacuated. She got out. She survived the hunger and the brutal winters that followed. And that's what the Fellowship of Flags is all about. The Flags of Fellowship, that movement. It's Christians making it visible that we still stand with the Jewish people. I have to tell you, I met somebody this week who is Jewish. And when she met me, it was so incredibly humbling. She said, oh my gosh, you don't know what you've done and how you don't know what it's like to be a Jew and to hear your voice and to know that somebody is sticking up for us. And it was really humbling. I don't know what it's like to be a Jew today. I don't want to know what it's like to be a Jew today. And I would like to help them not have to think about that today. Would you raise your voice? Would you just stand just with the Jewish people? Raise your voice. Show the world that Israel is not alone. 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Join FOF.org. Bill O'Reilly, how are you, sir?
3: You know, I'm okay, Beck, and I'm happy to see you doing well. I think that's a new sweater.
2: It is a new sweater. You look well groomed.
3: Yeah, you look well groomed.
2: Thank you. Thank you.
3: So, anything that I can do to improve your life, Beck, I am ready, willing, and able to do.
2: Right. Well, that's what I love about you, Bill. You're just so giving. You're warm, you're cuddly, and you're giving all the time. You're looking
3: right here.
2: Good. How are you?
3: This is all a mirage. I'm Botoxed up to my forehead. Yeah.
2: Yeah. Oh gosh, Bill. Wow, it's been an interesting ride. I've been thinking a lot lately back to the good old days. When, you know, we only had the threat of Marxists, and I was on the TV going, they're Marxist. I'm telling you, they are communist Marxists. And you would say to me, you were the least of the problem, but you would say to me, Glenn, some of them might believe in Marx, but they're not communists. No, Bill, they can't wait to, here they are, Bill. Here they are. Can you believe we live in a country now that is this screwed up?
3: You know, it's an interesting question because we have devolved in our political discourse, and that has led to the rise of the socialist communist movement. So Bernie Sanders, you start with him because he's a communist. I mean, there's no doubt about it. You go and you research Sanders, and he wants the government to control the means of production. Now, I don't want to get too far ahead because I know the public schools will be confused, but if a politician or a human being wants the government to control everything we do economically, from what we eat to what we wear, you're in a communist state. That's communism, okay? Put the TikTok down, write it in your notebook. And so we have a communist mayor in New York City who even said, I want to control the means of production in New York City, the largest city in the country. Okay, why are you voting for this guy when you should know that communists will rob you of your freedom? Individual freedom is not in play in China or Vietnam or Cuba. You have no rights, rights at all.
2: So and let me ask you this, Bill.
3: Go ahead.
2: Trump had got some heat from conservatives who said he's cozying up to Mamdani. And I'm like, he's not cozying up to Mamdani. Here's what he's doing. He loves New York. He doesn't want to see New York destroyed. So he wants to help any way he can, but not to further Marxism. And quite honestly, if Mamdani takes him up and they're seen in videos together and it looks like Mamdani is cozying up to Trump, you know, you're going to kind of hack some of Trump's people off if they like, why is he cozying up to this guy? But the radical side on the left, they will disavow and, you know, these people want to kill people who they think are traitors. He's making a bigger problem for Mamdani by being nice.
3: There's
2: to him.
3: Even more to it than that, Beck. And this is why you should have me on your show, not every Friday, but every day. There's more to it. So
2: okay.
3: The governor of New York is Kathy Hochul, who politely, with respect, doesn't know anything and will go wherever that wind takes her. Right now, the wind is to the radical left. That's where Kathy's going. Blakeman, the challenger, is within 5 points of beating Kathy Hochul. The 5 points are, we hate Trump so much that because Blakeman likes Trump, okay, we're not voting for Blakeman. Trump wanted to take the edge off that by coming across as a rational person who would talk to Mamdani so that he might be able to peel some liberal independent votes away. That's why that happened.
2: Do you think the Republicans can do any of that stuff? I mean, they're hemorrhaging young men. They're hemorrhaging. People are just going to stay home. It's the Hispanic coalition isn't there. I mean, how do you see this whole thing shaping up?
3: I don't know. I can't predict it because things will happen between now and Election Day. What I can tell you is in the Republican Party, outside of President Trump, there is no leader. There's nobody who mesmerizes the crowd.
2: Yes.
3: The congressional delegation for the Republicans are the worst messengers, all right, since Custer's last stand, okay? They cannot get out. So I tell my listeners, my vast audience, that's better, you're not voting for a person. You're not voting for El Sayed. You're not voting for the guy who thinks there's 18 genders in Texas, Tallarico. You're not voting for a person. You're voting for a movement. One movement wants to tear the entire country apart and impose a big government system. The other movement, pretty much asleep much of the time, wants to keep the traditions of America the way they are. So where are you? Do you want to tear it up? Or do you want to kind of improve it? That's why I wrote Confronting America, What Has to Change? Because we can improve what we have. And we should. Okay? But if you're going to...
2: Go Go ahead. No, finish.
3: If you're going to vote to blow up the country, then that's a serious vote. That is a serious vote.
2: So you are exactly right. I mean, who thought you could, you know, who thought you could put this together yourself?
3: Right.
2: But you did somehow or another. You're absolutely right. But you have people now who are Republicans who hate the Republicans so much or feel like they're not listening or even feel Trump is not hearing them. And they're going to stay home. And I keep saying, you know, this isn't even close. This isn't even close. You are battling now people who openly say they want to replace the Congress and the president with some committee. They openly are talking about destroying the Electoral College, packing the Supreme Court, and getting rid of the filibuster. And those are just the opening moves. Getting rid of the Senate. You're not dealing with people who are Americans that want a slight policy change or tax. So how do you convince people of that, Bill? How are you doing it in your book?
3: I guess you and I are going to have to go door to door. And say we're not leaving until you understand what the deuce is going on. And even at a retail level, which to a lot of people is more important than anything else, the gas in their tank is more important than Iran. Okay?
2: Yes.
3: And there's nothing you can do about that kind of small vision. But the
2: But it is also, hang on, it also is, it's not small vision per se. Sometimes it is, I am desperately on the edge. I need some relief.
3: Okay. But when you decide who to vote for, you would assume that the winner will bring some relief. I think Trump is going to get something done in Iran, but I could be wrong on that. That's speculation. But on the retail level, where you live, Beck, the progressives don't want cops to carry guns. They don't want to arrest violent criminals, okay?
2: Correct.
3: You don't want the incarceration industry. I mean, they're putting you in actual danger, if they could implement what they want to implement. So if they sweep and they got all this power, and in 2 years Trump disappears and Bernie Sanders is president, the country is lost. Now, I don't know how to make it any more clear to people. I just don't. But here's a kicker. The press, corporate media, which you and I have worked in, they are enabling this. For some reason, the people who run Disney want communism. They want Goofy to be carrying Mao's little red book. Why? You made billions and billions and billions off capitalism, and now you turn around and you're supporting people who would destroy it. It's no sense whatsoever. It's all Trump-centric. That's why they're doing it. We hate him so
2: much.
3: So
2: when he is gone, you think this will settle down when he's gone?
3: I do. Look, you were a little toddler, but because I'm a little bit older than you, even though it doesn't look that way on television.
2: No, it's a lot older.
3: Okay.
2: Decades old.
3: In the Vietnam era, the Jane Fonda crew in the Vietnam era thought they had it. Sex, drugs, rock and roll.
2: Right.
3: Give people the land, all of this stuff. Okay? They thought it was going to turn the government into a left-wing concern. Did not happen. In fact, you know what destroyed the anti-war movement? Disco destroyed it because people were so fed up with Crosby, Stills, and Nash whining about whatever they're whining about on their album. They said, you know, I want to have a little fun now. We go.
2: I have not heard that theory before.
3: It's absolutely true. I lived it. I look, this book is eyewitness history. Everything I write in the book, yeah, I've seen. I have seen it. And by the way, I'm hiring somebody to read the book to you. Just give them, a little bit of access.
2: Well, do me a favor. Just send it to me. I mean, I never get your books because you don't ever send them to me. So when you send it to me.
3: No, we send them to you. But you have someone on your staff who's a kleptomaniac.
2: Bill O'Reilly, the name of the book is Confronting America, What Has to Change. I want to hold you over for one more second here, Bill, because I've got a couple of more questions. The book is Confronting America, What Has to Change. It'll be a number one bestseller because his books always are. Bill O'Reilly, we continue here in just a second. 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
2: All right, let me play something that I played on the air yesterday. Jake Tapper. Let's go ahead and roll this. From
1: President Obama is trying to exercise his power to intimidate. And I think that even the most left-wing journalists understand, hey, we can't have this in America if we want to have a free press.
4: We can't have this in America if we want to have a free press. Bill O'Reilly was absolutely right then, although he has the opposite take now. Now he says that the mainstream news media is abusing the First Amendment, so Trump has every right to do what he's doing. I will observe that if you stand for...
2: Let me ask you something. Is that where your stance is? Does he have it right? And if so, explain why.
3: Of course not. Look.
2: I love the way you say that. Of course not.
3: I'm trying not to be mean. I'm trying not to be mean.
2: Okay.
3: But
2: why?
3: Are
2: you dying? Why are you changing? No, what's happening?
3: But I have secretly applied for a dual passport for Jake Tapper to Russia. He doesn't know it,
2: okay.
3: But I think they're going to give him one.
2: Okay.
3: Because he's the biggest propagandist in the blanking world. So my stance now, just so everybody knows, is that there's no way the Trump administration is going to prevail in the courts because the First Amendment does give the press the right to operate. Trump knows that, and his attorneys know that. He's just doing it to give Jake Tapper and his crew some jazz, all right? And to expose the rampant corruption. That's why Trump's doing it. He knows he's not going to win it, okay? But he's annoying them. They're annoyed. Now, there are two things that have changed, and you'll like this, Becky. Since the founding fathers put freedom of press in the First Amendment, two things have changed.
2: 2 minutes, Bill. Things.
3: Number one, the corporate media, we're just referring to Disney, has allied with a political party. They work together. That's the Democratic Party. The founders did not envision that would happen, okay? That they were going to attach themselves, the media, to a party and try to promote, because the power level then shifts. The second is the suppression.
2: Disagree, Bill. There was this is why some newspapers are still called the Republican or the Democrat. I mean, they were party propaganda newspapers back in the day.
3: But it wasn't the whole industry, okay? It was calendar, was certain people.
2: Okay.
3: Now the whole industry is allied with the Democratic Party with a couple of exceptions. Second thing is suppression of

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8: Mostly sunny and 63 at 11:30. I'm Dave Smith. These are the top stories. New York's homelessness providers say uncertainty over federal funding is going to make it harder. State police investigating a shooting death in Oneida County. Those along the northeast coast preparing for a powerful storm. Details ahead. Now your AccuWeather forecast. Mix of sun and clouds today. Nice. High 73. Clear to partly cloudy tonight. Low 47.
9: Fox News, I'm Tom Graham. President Trump and Chinese leader Xi Jinping wrapping up a three-day visit today. Last night, a state dinner was held with several AI leaders in attendance.
10: Now, China's ambassador to the U.S. says both China and the United States have strong AI capabilities. They may have competition, but may cooperate even more. The right thing to do is to draw on each other's strengths, not guard against each other.
9: Fox's Peter Doocy at the White House. Pope Leo speaking in Paris alongside French President Emmanuel Macron, calling for the pursuit of peace instead of war.
11: Peace is not a balance of forces. It is built every day through dialogue and justice.
9: Now, the Pope also warning that a paradise of machines could undermine humanity, raising apparent concerns about AI during a visit to France. America's...
8: WSYR News Time is 11:32. New York homelessness providers say uncertainty over federal funding is making it harder to provide supportive housing and other services.
12: CARES of New York says changes to federal grants could shift money away from permanent housing towards temporary housing and supportive services. The organization warns that could force some people who are currently stably housed back into a system already facing high demand. Dominic Ciccarelli, News Radio 570 WSYR.
8: State police are investigating a shooting death in Oneida County. Troopers are spotted to a home on Jones Road of the town of Trenton for shots fired. They found the body of 31-year-old Michael Prokopienko of Holland Patton. The circumstances surrounding his death remain under investigation, but troopers say there's no risk to the public. A second federal judge has ruled the state's Climate Change Superfund Act is unconstitutional. The law was seeking to collect $75 billion in retroactive penalties from oil and gas companies that they blame for greenhouse gas emissions. But like the first ruling earlier this month, the second one finds the Federal Clean Air Act supersedes it. Governor Hochul signed that law into effect in December of 2024. It was revised last year. That ruling could affect similar funds in other states. And the Western Ranch Motel Inn's Bar and Restaurant in Geddes, that's been in business for 40 years, is going to be closing October 27th. It's been sold to some

0: one who will turn it into an extended stay motel. 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
7: 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John Chris said it's been a huge loss for all the bands who quit opening for Ed Sheeran. And here's why. Listen to this. Cut six.
8: He's like, no name bands opening for Ed Sheeran in stadiums. That's the biggest. They have the controversy and they're like, we're out. Yo, we are out. And then everybody's like, okay. And now they're like, oh, I thought we were going to get some more like PR from this. You're like, no, we don't know who you are. We still don't know who you are. And now you're unemployed and you're never going to be friends with Ed again. Ever. Ever, dude. I just like grandstanding that you're like, this is going to get me a lot of, dude, unbelievable. Like, and then what about me? I stood with whoever. And they're like, yeah, you might have should have just gone to work.
9: I was like, bro, professionally, you chose Macklemore over Ed Sheeran in 2026.
8: What are you doing? Causes aside.
9: Wait, what do you mean you guys are moving on to the next city? Can we get our stuff? What do you mean we have to get our stuff off the bus?
8: Yeah. Hold on. Well, I'm getting reports that the Twisted Sticks are saying they're not on the tour. Okay, you didn't sell a ticket.
7: I have to tell you, it is. It's really, Macklemore is worse than you thought he was. At least I think. You know, I thought he was a despicable human being because of, you know, some of the stuff that he has done. You know, I throw in the Hitler salute as one of them on stage. But he's worse than this. He's worse than this. What was he saying about Ed Sheeran? What was he saying? Why was Ed not canceling the tour according to Macklemore? Ricky.
10: Because he wasn't standing with Palestine?
7: No, but why wasn't he standing with Palestine?
10: Because he was a coward?
7: Mm-mm. Do you remember, Jason? What was Macklemore saying?
11: Didn't he say because of all these billionaires? I thought he put it directly on them.
7: No. Ed Sheeran wasn't doing it because money. He wanted the money. He wanted the money. He didn't want to lose the money. Yada, yada, yada. Now, you know that. Now, let me tell you the latest on Macklemore. Macklemore just announced out of the blue a new European tour where he's going to go with his Free Palestine tour. You dirtbag. First of all, just know you do not put a world tour together overnight. Okay? You can't book You can't book places overnight. So he puts a world tour together, starting when? Next week? Week after? Who was doing this for the money? Your career was absolutely nowhere. So you took a guy who trusted you, who, you know, fans used to be grateful to the people who would give them a shot to open up. You know what I mean? It was like when you were an opening band for a big band, that was like being on the Carson show. All of a sudden, as a comedian, all of a sudden you were somebody. You know, you were on with Jay Leno, and Jay Leno was gracious to you, and he was like, "Wow, I got the endorsement from the Tonight Show," and you know, that's great. And they were gracious and they were humble about it. This guy, oh my gosh, this guy took Ed's show and his invitation and said, "Hey, Macklemore, I want you to open up for me." What an honor, right? I want you to open up. And I know you're on hard times and nobody listens to you and you're a has-been from about 15 years ago, but I like you. Why don't you come on and do, you know, you do the opening act. And that guy thought to himself, I might be able to revive my career, not by being good, but by actually being so offensive that I can create the conditions where Sheeran's got to kick me off. And I'll make a big deal, and then I'll announce a world tour because I'll look like a hero, and I'll do the Free Palestine tour. How? I mean, you think Ed Sheeran felt raped before? He's lost all of his friends, all these people walked out. You think he felt bad before? I actually feel really bad for him now. Really bad. You know, you invited somebody into your tent who just burned your house down for his own gain. What a surprise, a lefty Marxist, you know, Free Palestine supporter would do that. What a shock that they'd end up being a dirtbag. It's amazing. It's amazing. Let's see. There's also Caleb Flynn. He's accused of murdering his wife. Now, he was a guy who was on American Idol. Do you know when, Ricky? Did he win?
10: I'm sure he did not, because his name is not familiar, but I'll look into that.
7: Okay, all right, okay. No. It's fine. I just didn't know if I was, you know, I don't recognize his name either, but I just thought, well, I have a case of OLD. And so he murdered his wife, and now in the courtroom, they're playing these AI songs that he wrote for his mistress. And they are being played out in the courtroom, and people in the courtroom are having a hard time not holding back laughs because they are so bad. And he apparently spent a lot of time on these, you know, AI songs. And here's a clip. And if you happen to be watching, look at the people in the courtroom. Go ahead, Cut 5.

0: is just very, very uncomfortable during this, and he's just sitting there stone cold. You know, good for you. Good for you. You can write music, and you're going to have lots of time to write music. You know, but if you would have just strangled your kids, or if you could have said you were transgendered and she wasn't accepting of that, you might have gotten away with it. Oh, well. Let's see. What else is it? I want to play this. It came out this week. Judge Judy. I love Judge Judy. During a recent interview with USA Today, she had a message for all those people who come to America and then complain about it. Here it is, Judge Judy.
1: Next year, and this gets political, which I don't mind. I have a house and I have a home. I consider America my home. America has been good to me. I think that it's the greatest country in the world. If you don't like this country, go somewhere else. Don't come to the greatest country in the world, the most successful country in the world, and say, I want to change it. There are other countries that are the something else that you want. Go there. We are a capitalist country that revered excellence, that revered entrepreneurship, that revered all the things that made us great, that produced an Apple, an Amazon, AI, whether you like it or not, it's there. It produced the salt vaccine. It produced all of the major inroads in medicine. And we did that because we encouraged brilliance and excellence. We gave them, those people, a push. They were in gifted classes, which I know public schools used to have. Now it's taboo. Everybody should be equal. Well, everybody's not equal. Some people are tall. Some people are short. Some people are musical. Some people are not. Some people have big breasts. Some people have no breasts. They're different.
0: I love her. Ricky, we got to get her on. I'd love to do a podcast with her.
2: I would retire if we got Judge Judy for a podcast. So no pressure to our booker.
0: Oh, please, please, Judge Judy, please come on. Ricky will retire.
2: Okay.
0: She comes on.
2: Ensign.
0: Ricky's been giving me a hard time. She's been saying, you know, you should do good news, good news, good news. And I start doing good news today. And then she says, you should talk about Israel and, you know, your thought about how that's beginning of prophecy of people turning their backs on Israel. I'm like, that's not good news. You should do that. I mean, you deserve every moment of harassment you can get today, Ricky. Mm-hmm. Every bit of it.
2: Can you can you just direct your harassment towards Mark Carney at some point, please?
0: Let me see real quick. Oh gosh. The Mark Carney story. Thank you, Ricky. Let me say thank you. Mark Carney, thank you for the gong. Mark Carney is, he said that he's got to prepare for the possibility of U.S. military action against Canada. How are you going to prepare for that? Pack a suitcase? How are you going to prepare for that? He is absolutely deranged. He is absolutely deranged. There is no, this is the same people that were saying that he was going to send troops into Greenland. No, did he? No. Is Greenland happy today? Yes. Are the Danes happy today with a deal? Yes. Is Donald Trump and America happy with it? Yes. Okay. Everybody won in that deal. Everybody won. And it was people like Mark Carney that were saying, he's going to march in with troops. No, he's not. No, he is not. And he's not going to do it for Canada either. And by the way, we could send our Cub Scouts up there and take Canada. So please, give it a rest. Ricky.
2: Oh, yeah. I just have to read a little section from the BBC that reports on this story. And I don't know if they were trying to unintentionally be hilarious, but it is. Quote, any conflict would likely be highly unbalanced. The U.S. military has more than 2 million active duty and reserve troops, while Canada has fewer than 200,000. Similarly, as of oh, you just moved the story for me. But anyways, it's hilarious how they
0: I have it. Similarly, as of 2024, the U.S. possessed 65 military submarines compared to Canada's 4. So yeah, it would be slightly imbalanced, but we're going to make it fair. We're going to send our Cub Scouts up. It might take 4 days longer. Still outcome. But maybe you walk away feeling better about yourself. We're not going to invade Canada. Knock it off. All right, back in just a second. Let me tell you about our sponsor this half hour. And then I want to try to leave you with some good news. There comes a point in life when you start making noises when you stand up. Have you noticed that? It starts a little oof, and then there's a ah. The worst part is when somebody hears you and they're like, "You okay?" And you're like, "No, I'm good. 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
0: Let me give you a couple of other stories here. Canada's capital, Ottawa, has just gotten rid of Trump Street or Trump Lane or Trump Avenue, whatever it was. But they've gotten rid of the Trump Street. And right now, hang on just a second. Can you hear it? America's weeping. America's weeping. They lost Lake Ontario, and we lost Trump Lane. Ooh, that hurts. Wow. You know, I said earlier it'd take 4 days for the Cub Scouts. I reduced that to 2 days for the Cub Scouts to take Canada. And don't think we're not thinking about it, Canada. We are armed to the teeth. When you see those tanks roll up to your borders, it'll be way too late. I'd freak out now. You might want to, you know what you should do? You should move to Palestine, because they're going to welcome you with open arms. You got to speak French here. They're going to love that. Anyway, so the city council in Ottawa is, and Trump is weeping. Another story here is the St. Paul mayor has called herself a MILF. Apparently she touched the police chief's thigh under the table a couple of times. And he's filed sexual harassment, suit. The bigger story here is, good dear God almighty, she's not a MILF. You know, unless it stands for something else, another acronym, but MILF would be the last thing I would come up with to describe her. Not a looker. And I'm being very kind. But, you know, hey, that's St. Paul. They think differently up there. You know, they might be so cold. They'd be like, whatever. I just need to get close and some body warmth. She's fine. I don't know what's going on out there, but wow, not good. The prime minister in Great Britain, which, by the way, calls us fascistic. Donald Trump's fascist. He's just set up a new Ministry of Truth. So Donald Trump is a fascist because for 3 days he wouldn't let CNN into the White House. But the definitely not a fascist is the new prime minister in England that set up a Ministry of Truth. So you got that one going for you as well. And then we have this story. And it's a very sad story, but a very strange story as well. And I don't want to say it's funny, but it is in theory. How's that? Here's the headline. Fort Worth daycare faces lawsuit after video allegedly shows substitute encouraging toddler fights. Apparently, there was a substitute teacher encouraging these toddlers to be in a fight club. Now, I know there's no crying in baseball, so you can't have toddlers in baseball because they'll cry. But what's the first rule of fight club? No talking about fight club. Toddlers aren't talking about fight club. They're the perfect members of fight club. This is so wrong. I don't understand the problem. You do a fight club, you do it with people. You either get a bunch of people who are mute or you get toddlers to fight. That way nobody violates the first rule.
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23: Sunny and 66 at 12 o'clock. I'm Dave Smith. These are the top stories. A fire damages over 50 units at a storage facility in Fairmount. New York is number one in taxes and nearly number one in spending. And the U.S. making progress in talks with China. Details ahead. First, traffic and weather together.
24: 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Hiawatha Boulevard westbound between Solis Street and Van Rensselaer Street is closed due to road construction. And 81 South to 481 outbound, stop and go traffic and about 5 minutes of delay. I'm Kenny Dees on Syracuse's breaking news, weather, and traffic station, News Radio 570 WSYR.
1: Partly sunny, pleasant this afternoon with the high 72. Mainly clear, cool and comfy tonight with the low dipping down to 48. A pleasant day to kick off the first weekend of fall on Saturday with partly sunny skies and the high of 70. Turning cloudy with a shower possible Sunday with the high 65.
2: At the White House, I'm Lisa Brady, Fox News. The day after a state dinner for China's leader, President Xi says he and President Trump are adding substance to a vision of strategic stability from a Trump visit to China in May.
3: The president and I are like two people that's charting the course for the great ship of China-U.S. relations.
2: Through a translator, also inviting the president to visit China again, along with the first lady, their wives seated next to them for the tea before a visit to the National Archives.
4: America is very happy about this visit, and I'm sure China is very happy also. Great things for both countries, and it's been just very, very productive. And thank you very much.
2: More information expected in the coming days on trade agreements and a new AI hotline between the countries. But some in Congress are not happy about the warm welcome for Xi, given the many concerns about China, including intel reportedly given to Iran for deadly attacks on U.S. forces in the Middle East. A temporary win for the president at the U.S. Supreme Court. The justices just allowing a revamped federal voter database to be used by states to verify voter eligibility. However, it's up to states whether to use that Homeland Security program, and a broader legal fight on the merits will continue. The Supreme Court is lifting restrictions for now, with three liberal-leaning justices dissenting. A stormy weekend in store for millions of Americans along the East Coast from a nor'easter.
5: The storm is impacting at least a dozen states, with coastal flooding already hitting Virginia and rough surf damaging Highway 12 in North Carolina's Outer Banks. Here in Ocean City, New Jersey, days of pounding surf have eaten away at the beach, even before the strongest winds arrive.
2: Fox Weather's Katie Byrne. Hawaii's Big Island facing a possible flood catastrophe as Hurricane Nolo passes to the south, while another Pacific hurricane, Polo, continues to threaten Mexico. 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
23: 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A fire has damaged over 50 units at a storage facility in Fairmount last night.
25: The fire broke out around 5 p.m. at BNC Storage near Milton Avenue. 14 fire departments responded, with crews staying on scene into the evening to put out hot spots. No injuries were reported. The cause under investigation. Marty Casper, News Radio 570 WSYR.
23: The Western Ranch Motor Inn's Bar and Restaurant in Geddes is closing down October 27th after more than 40 years in business. The current owner has sold the property to a friend who plans to turn it into an extended stay motel, but the restaurant and bar won't be a part of that. Customer appreciation events will be held starting October 8th with bands returning that have performed there in the past. New York's number one in taxes and nearly number one in spending. The Citizens Budget Commission says state and local governments collected the most taxes per person nationwide in 2024, averaging just over $12,000 per person. That's 71% above the U.S. average. Government spending per person ranked second at up to $18,000 per person, behind only Alaska. Syracuse University football has a bye week this week. They're going to be on the road next week to face the Connecticut Huskies Saturday at noon on CBSSN. The Orange have dropped two in a row and will be looking to redeem themselves from that 27-13 loss to the Pitt Panthers. Your next news at 12:30, breaking news anytime on Syracuse Breaking News Weather and Traffic Station, News Radio 570 WSYR on 106.9 FM.
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9: Welcome in Friday edition, Clay and Buck. Buck is out the next couple of days. He'll be back on Tuesday. So you got me today and Monday as we are finishing off the month of September. A lot of news going on right now, so let me just jump right into it. The state visit with China is officially coming to an end. President Trump says they have been very productive. That has been going on for the last 2 days. Last night, a state dinner. The president tomorrow will head to Knoxville, Tennessee for the Texas-Tennessee football game. I will be there as well. You'll be able to see me on Fox's Big Noon college football kickoff show. So as soon as I finish these shows, I'm going to do Fox News, and then I'm hopping in the car, and I'm headed straight to Knoxville. So it's going to be a busy weekend here. I'm looking forward to, I'm sure, meeting many of you Texas and Tennessee fans, and we can in person engage in a debate over which university is the real UT. Is it the University of Tennessee, which is the right answer, because without Tennessee, Texas would not exist. Read a little history, Texans, you know, where Sam Houston used to be governor, you know, where Davy Crockett came from. Tennesseans made Texas possible. But the UT in Texas is the number one team in the country, and so we will be going head-to-head on this. And by the way, if you, like me, are a history person and you want to engage in trash talk over the real UT, the talkback line would be a great way to do that. We can have a lot of fun with that going into the weekend. I already saw on social media, some of you may have seen this, one of you Texans said Tennessee was the reason that Texas lost at the Alamo. Now this, I'm going to be honest, one, it's really good trash talk. Not accurate trash talk, but it is fun trash talk. I haven't heard that argument before. The reason Texas lost at the Alamo was because of Tennesseans. I think the majority of the Alamo defenders were from Tennessee. I would submit the reason they held out so long against the overwhelming manpower advantage of Santa Ana was only because of the grit of the Tennessee defenders. The same kind of grit I believe we will see on the field Saturday, when Tennessee beats Texas and takes away that number one ranking. But that is in the future. I'm sure we're going to get some good talkbacks just based on that. But I wanted to start with this. We're in really what some would call nut-cutting time, humbly, as the Senate races and the House races that will determine control of the midterms, many of you are already getting your ballots. And the votes are already starting to come in. And over the next 35 days, as we will rapidly enter into October next week, the overall trajectory of these races will become a lot clearer. And to me, the question is this. Did Republicans wait too long to start firing away with all of their advertisements? Right now, Republicans, which is rare, are spending way more money on the political campaigns than Democrats are. Democrats, this is really a interesting strategy move. Strategery, as our good friend George W. Bush once said. Democrats decided to unload in the summer, in July and in August in particular, once their nominees were picked. They had virtual control of the airwaves, and they went after Ken Paxton, and they went after Mike Collins, and they went after Michael Whatley. That is Texas, that is Georgia, that is North Carolina. Michael Whatley is going to join us. He is the nominee for the Republican Party in North Carolina at 2 p.m. Eastern, in the third hour of this program. And we will ask him all about this. They spent money like crazy. Abdul El-Sayed spent money like crazy in Michigan. Democrats unloaded on Susan Collins in Maine. They made the concerted decision that in the summer they were going to spend money and that their leads that they built up in the summer were going to last into the fall. Republicans, on the other hand, basically held their fire. They waited until we could see the whites of their eyes, as those of you, I believe, who studied the Battle of Bunker Hill, I believe that's where the whites of their eyes famed line came from. And now Republicans have unleashed. Is it going to work? I think there are a lot of people out there waiting to see, are these polls going to start to move as October becomes a reality? Are we going to see places like Texas and Kansas and Iowa and Ohio, states that were comfortable victories for President Trump in 2024, start to look more like red states? Or are we going to see that this is the potential for a blue tsunami? Now, let me tell you why I'm a little bit optimistic. There are several states that I'm paying attention to that don't add up with all of the polling that we're seeing. And as Rush told you for a long time, isn't it interesting how polls almost never overestimate Republican support? Isn't that intriguing? They spend tens of millions of dollars, and yet almost every election cycle, we come back and we say, boy, the error was always in favor of Democrats. Now, Ryan Gerdusky has talked about this quite a lot, and he has said that the Democrat supporters are just way more eager to tell you that they support Democrats and that they want you to know that if you live in Nebraska, every left winger in Nebraska, the minute the phone rings and there's a poll, they're there and they say, I'm a Democrat. And meanwhile, the Republicans are out working. And the phone rings and they don't actually answer. And it's gotten more complicated because now most people don't have phones in their homes. Everybody's got one of these phones. And I'm going to be honest with y'all. I bet you're like me. I hate when the phone rings. I really, really, really hate when the phone rings and it's a number and it's not somebody's name that I know. There's a 0% chance. The president called me. The president called me recently. I didn't pick up because I didn't recognize the number he was calling from. When they get, hey, Clay, the president's trying to get you on the phone. You need to pick up. Send me a text message. Oh, okay. I'll pick it up. I didn't even pick up the president's calling. I just presumed it's somebody trying to sell me something I don't want. Some tree removal service is in my neighborhood. Somebody's there to look at my roof. Do I need a loan for one of my businesses? All the time, all day long, every day, right? You're all getting deluged with this. And so that's, by the way, why you need Incogni, because they can help to limit. They didn't even pay for that plug. I'll tell you about them a little bit later. The polls always skew towards the Democrats. But why are we seeing a story that doesn't add up? Why is Michelle Tafoya consistently competitive in Minnesota? Trump didn't win Minnesota. Came very close in 16. Very close in 20, very close in 24. I think the Trump team would probably say, hey, if we had had a little bit more money, Minnesota's one of the states that we might have been able to invest in. Maybe we could have dragged across the finish line there and actually gotten a win. Tim Walz is wildly unpopular now. Kamala Harris's would-be vice president. And his lieutenant governor is running. People say, I'm unhappy with the current state of the economy. Well, who do you blame in Minnesota? Do you blame the Democrat Party that's been in power in every major office for basically a generation? Or do you blame President Trump, who's been in office for about 18 months? To me, as a rational person, if I'm in Minnesota and I'm angry, I should blame my elected officials in Minnesota that are overwhelmingly Democrats. And I think you're seeing that. In other words, incumbency, because in some of these blue state governors, mayors, congressmen, senators, they've all been in power for so long, I actually think the fact that people are angry about the state of the economy doesn't help that much when Democrats have been in power for a generation. If you're in Minnesota right now, why in the world would you give Peggy Flanagan, the lieutenant governor of Tim Walz, an administration that has been a disaster, why in the world would you give her a promotion in New Hampshire? Sununu is running. Family is very famous there. He isn't even doing national media. He's saying this is a New Hampshire-focused race. We're not trying to nationalize anything in New Hampshire. You got a Republican governor in New Hampshire. In Michigan, Abdul El Sayed running for an open Senate seat. If you're unhappy in Michigan right now, is it President Trump's fault for 18 months in office? Or is it the generation of Democrat leadership that you have consistently put into office, including the past 8 years of Gretchen Whitmer? And I believe I'm correct. I don't think they've elected a Democrat senator in Michigan since 1996. Well, heck, 1996, much as it may disappoint me, was a long time ago. I was still in high school. My wife was still in high school. She's from Michigan. If you're upset about how things are in Michigan right now, should you be blaming President Trump? If you're upset about how things are going in Minnesota right now, should you be blaming President Trump? You're upset in New Hampshire. You've had a lot of Democrats in power in these states for a long time. And heck, if you're in Maine right now, do you think Susan Collins is the reason why things are not going well? All of those states, New Hampshire, Maine, Michigan, Minnesota, they're consistently telling you are in play based on all the numbers out there. And then simultaneously, they're trying to tell us, hey, you know where else is in play? Alaska, Texas, Iowa, Kansas, Ohio, all five states, places that President Trump won by double digits. I'm going to be honest with y'all. That doesn't add up. And I'm starting to see some green shoots of optimism as this Republican spend starts to work through the entire political system and a lot of people in states that have been busy. You know what's more popular than the Senate campaign tonight in Texas? High school football. Do you know what's more popular tomorrow in Texas than the Senate campaign? College football. Do you know what's more popular on Sunday than the Senate campaign? The NFL. People have been busy. They've been on vacation. They're starting to make it pay attention. And I just don't believe that James Six Genders Tallarico is going to be capable of being elected in a state like Texas. Even though y'all aren't the real UT, I still have faith in you to make the right decisions. Helped by, just like in the Alamo, a Tennessean who's great at lending a hand. Open phone lines, 800-282-2882. Isabel Brown going to join us top of the next hour. She's awesome. We're going to talk about Gen Z and what's going on with all of these crazy Lindsey Clancy supporters. Are boys, young men, going to show up and support Trump and Republicans like they did in 2024, in 2026? We will discuss. And as I said, one of the big Senate battlegrounds, a place with an open Senate seat, Michael Whatley is going to join us from North Carolina in the third hour of the program. We'll take your calls. We'll take your talk backs. And we are going to have a good old time here on the Friday edition of the program. But I want to let you know, as we are rolling through here, about our friends at Cozy Earth and what a huge difference they make with all of their awesome products. We've got them all. Every bed in the Travis household, they have all different kinds of covers, whether you need something to keep you warm when it's starting to get cold outside or something to keep you comfortable when it's been hot outside. 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They have the Cozy Earth Bubble Cuddle Blanket. 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

Welcome back in, Clay and Buck. In case you are wondering just how left-wing Abdul El-Sayed is, Colin Kaepernick, who everybody's been trying to make a story because it's the 10-year anniversary of him taking a knee, has been doing every media outlet on the planet. And by the way, if I could pick one person to be able to do a sit-down interview with, it would be Colin Kaepernick. I think if Colin Kaepernick talked to me for 30 minutes, his entire career as a spokesperson for left-wing politics mixed with sports would be over. I don't think he could make it 30 minutes with me. Can you imagine me being able to really grill him on saying the NFL Combine is the equivalent of slavery? Can you?

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8: Mostly sunny and 65 at 12:30. I'm Dave Smith. These are the top stories. The Western Ranch Motor Inn Bar and Restaurant in Geddes going to close after more than 40 years. Police say over 50 storage units at a facility in Fairmount damaged due to fire last night. The president of Iran says he wants to make a deal with the U.S. before the midterm elections. Details ahead. Now your AccuWeather forecast. Mix of sun and clouds today. Nice. High 73. Clear to partly cloudy tonight. Low 47.
9: News. I'm Gianna Gelosi. Chinese President Xi Jinping says he expects to meet with President Trump 2 more times this year as he wraps up the 3rd day of his state visit. Trump taking Xi to the National Archives to show him the Declaration of Independence and the Bill of Rights. But Fox Business Network's Edward Lawrence reports from the White House.
10: A administration official is telling me that we're going to get more detailed announcements about the trade agreements on Monday in a detailed paper. And also, I'm told that the Chinese wanted the U.S. to wait until the Chinese delegation was fully back in China to make that announcement.
9: The Supreme Court Friday lifted restrictions on a controversial federal voter database before November's elections. The emergency order allows states for now to use the Department of Homeland Security program called SAVE in their efforts to verify the eligibility of voters on their rolls. America is listening to Fox News. You get your pie.
8: 570 WSYR news time is 12:32. The Western Ranch Motor Inn's bar and restaurant in Geddes is going to close October 27th after more than 40 years in business.
11: The current owner has sold the property to a friend who plans to turn it into an extended stay motel, but the restaurant and bar will close. Customer appreciation events begin October 8th, with many bands that performed there over the years being invited back. Performers who have stayed there in the past include Three Dog Night, Alabama, and Whitney Houston. Marty Casper, News Radio 570 WSYR.
8: Syracuse University football has a bye week this week, but they'll be back on the road to face their next opponent, the Connecticut Huskies, next Saturday at noon on CBSSN. The Orange have dropped 2 in a row and are looking to redeem themselves from that 27-13 loss to the Pitt Panthers. Police say over 50 storage units at a facility in Fairmount were damaged due to a fire Thursday evening. Flames broke out around 5 at the BNC storage on Milton Ave. 14 fire companies responded, with crews staying through the night looking for hot spots. Nobody was injured. Cause under investigation. An Oneida County man is dead after a farm accident. County deputies say 27-year-old Hunter Cornelius was working on a piece of farm equipment while it was running on Fuse Cleary Road in the town of Marshall. Cornelius then became trapped in the equipment. He was pronounced dead at the scene. Your next news at 1 o'clock. Breaking news anytime on Syracuse's Breaking News Weather and Traffic Station, News Radio 570 WSYR on 106.9 FM.
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6: Welcome back in, Clay and Buck. I was just mentioning before I challenged Colin Kaepernick to accept my offer, which, by the way, I want to donate the money to charity, but I'll pick a charity alongside of him that is actually a charity that is somewhat of an acceptable charity, right? I'm not giving $2 million to Black Lives Matter. But if there's a, hey, we're trying to get more kids to play sports charity out there, or something along those lines, that's a very decent thing that we could do. By the way, he's too much of a coward to actually do the interview, but just to put a little bit of ground rule on it, like, I'm not donating $2 million to Abdul El-Sayed, which is probably what he would want me to do based on his praise, Colin Kaepernick, of Abdul El-Sayed, which is here.
7: Are there any candidates out there running now, maybe just in office, that you're excited about?
8: Yeah, the ones that have been interesting to me, I mean, obviously, Mamdani in New York, He is one that has been very interesting to me. Abdul El-Sayed.
7: Oh, yeah.
8: In Michigan.
7: He's a buddy of ours. We used to do a show with him here.
8: Oh, really?
7: Yeah.
8: I didn't realize that.
7: Yeah, I'll give you his number. He's great.
8: Oh, I really like the approaches that they're taking, because they're staying very focused on the needs of the people. At least thus far, it doesn't seem like they're able to be bought or swayed within those conversations. I think that's incredibly important.
6: Come on. Doesn't surprise me at all. The idea that Abdul El-Sayed can't be bought or swayed. He's demanding all of your money. I mean, I just look at this. By the way, team did research. Was it 1994? Democrats have won every Senate seat in the state of Michigan, going all the way back to Spencer Abraham in 1994. So if you're in Michigan right now and you are listening to me, how in the world can you blame Trump if you are unhappy in the state of Michigan? I just mean this honestly. If you're a young guy, or gal, you're at Michigan, Michigan State, Eastern Michigan, Central Michigan, Northern Michigan, any of the Michigan area schools, except for Hillsdale, where I will be speaking in November, by the way, because I bet the Hillsdale kids are smart enough to see this. If you're unhappy with things in Michigan, you've only elected Democrats to send to Congress, to send to the Senate. You've had a Democrat governor for the last 8 years. If you're unhappy with the world around you, shouldn't you blame the people that you've actually put into power in Michigan? And even if you're unhappy with the current state of the national economy, shouldn't you look at why you're unhappy and recognize that it's because inflation went to 9.1% in the second year of the Biden administration, and we are still digging ourselves out of the economic hole that he created? Remember, when Joe Biden came into office, Donald Trump left him 1.9% inflation. And then Joe Biden came into office and he said, because of COVID, we have to create a huge stimulus. And actually, he tried to spend trillions of dollars more than he did. He tried to spend trillions of dollars more than he did, but Joe Manchin and Kyrsten Sinema said, we can't go there. We can't spend as much money as you would like, Joe Biden. So we're only going to give you, I think it was $5 trillion. And they flooded the marketplace with $5 trillion. And inflation almost immediately spiked to 9.1%. And we have been fighting to return inflation to where it was when Joe Biden came into office ever since. And right now, core inflation in the most recent reading was 2.4%. So if you are upset right now with the cost of goods, your anger should be at Democrats, the ones that you elected to be in charge of you for the last 8 years, Gretchen Whitmer in the governor's office, and the ones that you have elected to go vote on economic issues for you in the Senate for every year since 1994. If you're angry about the existing world, you should be voting for Mike Rogers. And you should be voting for John James. You should be trying something new as opposed to going back to the people who set your economy on fire and are now telling you they know how to put the fire out. Do you think Abdul El-Sayed is going to make life better for the average Michigander? Honest question. Do you think Jocelyn Benson is going to make life better for the average person in Michigan? I don't think so. Is it any surprise that Colin Kaepernick, a far left winger who hates America, that his two favorite politicians would be Mamdani and Abdul El-Sayed? That is the most predictable possible take he could have had. And I bet he likes Hassan Piker too. I would almost assure you that he likes Hassan Piker. And we're going to play audio for you because do you know who Hassan Piker is saying he is now? Rush Limbaugh! I saw this and I couldn't believe it. You want to know how upside down the world is? Hassan Piker, who streams himself playing video games all day long and says communists deserve more power, he says he's the modern day Rush Limbaugh. And people out there are taking it to heart. I saw my buddy Hannity teed off on it last night on Fox News. I thought I was getting pranked when somebody sent me this story. I said, there is no way that Hassan Piker is saying he's the modern day Rush Limbaugh. It's unbelievable. I'm going to play that cut for you. By the way, we got a bunch of calls. Hold on. There's no way this is true. Sally in Canton, Ohio. Canton, Ohio is the home of the NFL Hall of Fame, also where they kick off the season with the Hall of Fame game. I've actually never been to the NFL Hall of Fame. I'd like to go. Been to the Basketball Hall of Fame. I've been to the Baseball Hall of Fame, by the way. Cooperstown, New York. What a spectacular town that is. Sally, you should go if you're a baseball fan. But even if you're not a baseball fan, it's a really awesome place in the summer when the weather's good. Sally in Canton, Ohio, you say you got called and polled on Sidney Sweeney?
9: Yes.
6: What were the questions?
9: It was a Rasmussen poll, and it was one of them where you just answer with the buttons on your phone. And they start out with the typical poll. Is the country going in the correct direction? One for yes, two for no, blah, blah, blah. And they, you know, a couple question about President Trump. Do you agree with his policies? Blah, blah, blah. And then the next question was, Sidney Sweeney is a model who is basically posing naked with sports equipment. And do you think this is a setback for all women, or do you think liberal Democrats are jealous of her body? And they didn't give you the option, like, I don't care. So I had to pick number two, which was, I thought Democrats were jealous of her body.
6: And then they asked you more Sidney Sweeney questions?
9: Yes, they went for four questions.
6: And what were the others?
9: They were all similar to, like, that. Do you think women should be doing this? Could someone else have been a better representative than Sidney Sweeney? You know, that type of thing.
6: You know,
9: I was just stunned because I was like, I thought it was a political poll, but Apparently not.
6: This is really funny. Sally, thank you for calling. Make sure we clip this, because if Rasmussen is asking this, it's going to be a big story whenever they get their results. You know, thank you for the call, Sally, and the update. I obviously think Sidney Sweeney is a hero. As a First Amendment and boobs guy, it would be quite the surprise if I took the other perspective. You know, I've never been, ever in my life, asked my opinion for purposes of a poll. Never. I don't like answering the phone if I don't know the number, to be fair. But I've never been, I go vote every year. You know, they used to have people stand outside. No one, some of you are going to say, well, everybody knows your opinion on everything, Clay. That's true. But wouldn't you think at some point in the last 30 years that I have been an adult, that I would have at least gotten a call asking for my opinion? Never. I've never been asked for my opinion in any poll on any issue ever. I put a lot of polls up on the Twitter page. It's one of my favorite things to do is just, hey, throw it out there. What do you guys think? That's crazy. Well, congratulations to Sally. Dee Dee in Oakdale, California, what you got for us?
10: Howdy, Clay.
6: How are you?
10: Good, but I have the solution to who gets to use the UT name. So the greatest university in the world, Texas A&M University, Giga Maggies, has always referred to the University of Texas as TU.
6: I've heard that. Why do they call them TU?
10: I think it's always just kind of been that they seem so stuck up that they think they are the University of Texas. And we're Texas A&M University, so we just kind of turn it upside down on them.
6: Yep.
10: It's a tradition, and Texas A&M has a lot of traditions.
6: I know. It's a great place. Thank you for the call. Love College Station, an awesome place I've been fortunate enough to see a bunch of games in. By the way, not the kind of guy to throw aspersions, but I will point out my friend Billy Lucci, he runs a company called TexAgs.com. TexAgs is the number one site if you're a Texas A&M fan. He posted a picture of him with Taylor Swift and Travis Kelce. Travis Kelce's a buddy, and in a baller move, it was actually Taylor Swift taking the picture of him. You imagine being with Taylor Swift and being like, hey, can you take a selfie of us? Like, Taylor Swift is the one taking the selfie. And then Texas A&M immediately lost as a huge home underdog to Kentucky. And now they are underdogs on the road against LSU this weekend. Did my buddy Billy Lucci actually create a huge curse on the Aggies when he had Taylor Swift snap a photo of him? I don't know. People are just asking some. Whitney in Birmingham, what you got? Let me get to Whitney. Whitney, what you got?
11: Hey, today is not just September 25th. It is 9/25. So it is Dolly Parton Day. So you got to start playing some Dolly on your bumper music.
6: Thank you for letting me know that, Whitney. I didn't know. Whitney's in Birmingham, Alabama. Let's do that, team. Can we add some Dolly Parton? I didn't know it was Dolly Parton Day. Certainly, First Amendment and boobs guy. I should be on top of that. Happy 9/25 for everybody out there as a homage to Dolly Parton. I want to tell you about Good Ranchers. 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
16: 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Who all gonna be there?
17: 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Owning the infrastructure. Owning a piece of the future.
16: Ooh, that's needed right now.
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17: 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Black Week 2026 LA, October 7th through 9th. Be there.

0: Yeah. What's that? Welcome back in, Clay and Buck. We are rolling through the Friday edition of the program. I was trying right there. I take my earpiece out a lot of times, trying to write my challenge to Colin Kaepernick so that I could share it on social media. I've said I will give him $2 million to a charity that we mutually agree to if he will sit and go head to head with me for 1 hour on any subject under the sun. Almost had the perfect tweet drafted. And then they were in my ear saying, you're on. And unfortunately, sometimes you have to come back on the air before you can even send on that perfect tweet that you know it's going to do great numbers. Speaking of doing great numbers, we're joined now by Michael O'Keefe of Stifel. This is a top investment advisory firm across the United States. In fact, I am one of Stifel's clients. I have a great advisor that is plugged in with Stifel. And we're joined now by Michael O'Keefe. All right, tell me what the impact is, if at all, from a financial perspective, as I see the markets are up, still near record highs, from this China-United States state visit. Do we have any impact there that you can discern?
1: You know, I think the impact, interestingly, is sort of a calming on that dimension, right? So basically, trade truce extended through the beginning of January, January 10th to be specific. And so, essentially waiting for the next round in a way. Now, the U.S. is sort of expressing a desire for China to kind of fulfill its commitments, think things like soybeans, aircraft, or our ability to get to rare earths, for example. A second thing, which I think is calming from an investor perspective, is on the AI front, there's competition there. And I think both sides in their own way are essentially signaling we want to keep that competition going. So not a lot of regulatory controls, things like that. And then finally, I'd say behind closed doors, it's kind of reported that the two leaders discussed the importance of communications ongoing as it relates to military tensions, right? Don't let things build up. Let's keep talking just over time. So all in all, I would say viewed as a productive meeting. But as it relates to the markets, not that it's been calm. There have been other factors, think oil and things like that, that have been keeping things a little bit volatile. But when it comes to the meeting, a pretty good outcome.
0: S&P 500 is near record highs. We've got in fact, I'm looking at it right now. We are within, I don't know, a very small amount, about 80 overall points from all-time record highs. It's around 77.40 as I'm talking to you right now. Would you advise people to pay attention to the S&P 500 price at all at this point? Or are you just trust the markets, be there for long term, don't worry, even though we're near market highs?
1: Yeah, that's a good question. I kind of think of it as making sure people understand these ebbs and flows of the market, right? And so we can have markets go up, they're going to come down a little bit, they typically recover and they keep going. And so we have people, we guide people to be mindful of the level of the market, be aware of when we're hitting highs, you can kind of celebrate that. But it's the nature of the market for the market to pull back from time to time. In the current environment, you can kind of think of these tensions in place where we've got obviously inflation, oil, sort of Iran conflict, kind of stressing people out. Then you have things like AI and the productivity of AI on the positive side of things, keeping people kind of optimistic. And in some ways, that overarching sort of strong economy, AI-driven opportunity is really causing things to fall to the positive side. But any little event, you know, a little stir up in the Middle East, you can see the market receding.
0: Thank you. We're coming up on a break. I appreciate the time, Michael. When we come back, Isabel Brown is going to join us. I'm also going to get all your calls, including a lot of trash talk here on a Friday. We'll have some fun. Thanks for hanging.
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12: Mostly sunny and 69 at 1 o'clock. I'm Dave Smith. These are the top stories. A second federal judge has ruled the state's Climate Change Superfund Act is unconstitutional. Some residents of the city of Fulton want the city's government to resign. President Trump and First Lady Melania continue to entertain the Chinese leader and his wife. Details ahead. First, traffic and weather together.
13: 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The left lane is closed due to road construction, and 695 south from 690 to Route 5. Everything is moving up to speed. I'm Kenny Dees on Syracuse's breaking news, weather and traffic station, News Radio 570 WSYR.
14: Partly sunny, pleasant this afternoon with a high 72. Mainly clear, cool and comfy tonight with the low dipping down to 48. A pleasant day to kick off the first weekend of fall on Saturday with partly sunny skies and the high of 70. Turning cloudy with a shower possible Sunday with the high 65.
15: A green light for the president. I'm Lisa Brady, Fox News. The U.S. Supreme Court is allowing a new federal voter database to move forward, lifting restrictions on Homeland Security's SAVE program, which is intended to root out non-citizen voters. A lower court put it on hold, finding it could violate privacy rights and wrongly remove people from voter rolls.
16: The SAVE program allows states to verify voter eligibility through DHS and other federal records. States' use of the program is voluntary, and it's unclear if the Supreme Court decision will impact the upcoming midterms, since existing law prevents most states from purging voter rolls within 90 days of an election.
15: Fox's Jared Halpern at the White House. The court's three liberal justices dissenting in today's opinion. It's a temporary win for the president while a legal fight over that program continues. China's president wraps up a state visit to Washington with an invitation, speaking through a translator during a White House tea with the president and their wives.
17: I do welcome you, Mr. President and the First Lady, to visit China.
18: Well, thank you very much. We will. And we'll be speaking a lot. I think our farmers are going to be very happy.
15: President Trump says great strides have been made for both countries, with new agreements reached and a trade truce extended. The president also telling reporters he did discuss the conflict with Iran during his talks with President Xi, though it's not clear how many specific concerns were raised.
19: China is the largest buyer of Iranian oil, and there have been reports that Chinese entities also supply Tehran with high-resolution satellite imagery of a U.S. base in Jordan before a strike that killed our troops there.
15: Fox's Aisha Hazmi at the White House. The U.S. ambassador to China says China denies providing any assistance to Iran. Iran is offering an open Strait of Hormuz and nuclear talks if the U.S. meets conditions, including lifting a naval blockade. No word on a response yet. 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
12: 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A second federal judge has now ruled that the state's Climate Change Superfund Act is unconstitutional.
20: The law seeks to collect $75 billion in retroactive penalties from oil and gas companies blamed for greenhouse gas emissions. But like the first ruling earlier this month, this second ruling finds the Federal Clean Air Act supersedes it. Governor Hochul signed the law back in December 2024, and it was revised last year. The rulings could affect similar funds in other states. Joel Askey, News Radio 570 WSYR.
12: Some residents of the city of Fulton want the city's government to resign. The city has announced they're raising the rates for sanitation and garbage removal. The decision on the increases were made at a budget meeting last night. The increases combined with a state controller revealing that $9.9 million of the city's money is unaccounted for is what prompting the residents to demand accountability. Mayor Jim Rice at a meeting last night clarified that none of the money has been lost or stolen. An investigation continuing into what caused a fire in Fairmount yesterday evening. Flames broke out around 5 at the BNC storage on Milton Ave. 14 fire companies responded. No injuries reported, but authorities say over 50 units were damaged. In New York City, issuing a travel advisory ahead of that nor'easter for the weekend. It starts at 2 this afternoon, lasts through Sunday morning. City officials say the city could see 2 to 3 inches of rain, strong winds, and coastal flooding. Your next news at 1:30. 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

0: Welcome back in, Clay and Buck. We're about to be joined by Isabel Brown. Buck out today and Monday. He'll be back with me on Tuesday. He's taking care of a bunch of family responsibilities as we come to the end of the month of September. Before we bring up Isabel, can I get Alex in Cleveland, Ohio, who wants to explain why Texas A&M fans call Texas TU. Alex, what you got for us?
1: Well, the original name of University of Texas was Texas University, and we call it TU, little T, little U, and we call the attendees at TU T-Sips.
0: Yes. I've heard the T-Sips insult, and I was told that was partly because they refused to go fight during World War II. Is that true from a Texas?
1: Well, that's part of it. I mean, they're not even manly enough to drink beer. Come on.
0: I love the Trash Talk Friday here. Thank you for the call, Alex. By the way, one of my good friends, Bill, who is a big Texas fan, has been texting and defending the honor of the Texas Longhorns. He's going to be at the game, and he is listening along, and he had Ted Cruz and Ken Paxton in his box with him, Bill Holmes, at the big win over Ohio State just a few weeks ago. And by the way, I texted Ken Paxton. I'm sure he's out campaigning, but I also gave him an opportunity to call in and explain why Texas is going to beat Tennessee, which I will allow him to do, even though he's going to be wrong. Isabel Brown joins me now, and we have a lot to dive into, Isabel. But I want to start with this because I'm still shook by it. Why are so many women crazy? The floor is yours.
2: I wish I had the perfect answer to that, Clay. It's the powerful question dominating our time and our culture, and I'm seeing it everywhere, whether it's the lesbian mask mandate bar situation in Massachusetts or the Lindsey Clancy trial or what we're probably going to talk mostly about today, this trend on social media I'm seeing of women saying if they find out they're pregnant with a boy, they are automatically going to abort their baby, which is just so horrifying.
0: I want to talk about this because the team shared me that you were talking about this, but the first person I saw actually talking about it were my sons, my 18-year-old and my 16-year-old. They came to me and they said, Dad, you're not going to believe how popular this is on TikTok. Look at all the comments of these women celebrating the fact that they are not going to have babies. They are saying it particularly because they're boys and they don't want to have a male child. And look at how just evil the responses are. This is, I mean, I don't know what percentage of TikTok users see this kind of thing, but the numbers are crazy. The likes on these posts are crazy. I had no idea this subset of the internet existed, and frankly, I wish I didn't know, but I do think it's a sign of just how toxic things are in sort of the abortion industrial complex, as one might call it.
2: It is, and I think it would shock anybody, not just you, but anyone, even those of us who do spend a whole lot of time on the internet, doom scrolling for a living, as we say, how prevalent this type of toxic mentality is. I mean, we're talking about thousands upon thousands of comments with a lot of these posts, with hundreds of thousands of likes on the posts like, oh, I'm having my gender reveal party today. I'm going to out if it's a girl or it's an abortion, hashtag kill all men. That is a real post that I came across on social media in the last couple of weeks. People talking about how they're so terrified of experiencing pregnancy because, God forbid, what if they happen to bring a toxic man into the world and masculinity is so evil, it's something we have to literally exterminate from our society. I'm deeply heartbroken about this, obviously, because as you know, Clay, I'm pregnant with my son right now. I have a daughter who's about 18 months old. But my son is kicking within me as I say these words right now. And it's just horrifying to realize how far we've shoved the pendulum in the name of feminism and empowerment of women away from just, oh, you know, women to be equal with men, now towards you have to literally exterminate the next generation of men if you want to call yourself an empowered, enlightened, strong woman.
0: Now, I'm not an expert on biology, as Ketanji Brown Jackson likes to say. but if you hate men so much, why are you getting pregnant? Again, just a rough biological analysis here. If you truly despise men, then I would suggest maybe you shouldn't be having sex with them. And on top of that, you shouldn't be having unprotected sex with them in some way such that you end up being pregnant. I see this, and not only is it obviously toxic to say, hey, if I get pregnant with a boy, I'm going to kill him. And the fact that this is not only existing, but popular on social media, yet you're also sleeping with men, and evidently it's men that you don't want to have a child with. Isn't this just doubling and tripling down on poor decisions?
2: It's easy to laugh at because it is so comical. You'd think it would be that basic of a question. That indeed was my first follow-up question as well. Lucky for you, I am a biologist, Clay. My degrees are in biomedical
0: sciences. You actually have? I didn't know this. You actually have degrees in biology?
2: I have an undergraduate degree in biomedical sciences and my master's in the policy of biomedical sciences from Georgetown. But last time I checked.
0: This is amazing. So you actually can tell us the difference between boys and girls. I didn't feel like I had the scientific background.
2: It takes two to make a baby for sure as well. And it does indeed require a man. But what's really scary is for the women of my generation, culture and even the scientific industrial complex is doing everything it can to divorce biological reality from procreation. So, A, we're normalizing having children outside of a loving marriage between a husband and a wife, where it does take a mother and a father to conceive a baby through things like IVF and surrogacy. I mean, there are entire companies right now, like one actually called Men Having Babies, where single men are hiring surrogate moms and renting their wombs for 9 months to have a child. It's really dystopian. It's really crazy, but becoming much more popular in our culture today. But secondarily, from all of that, we actually, through sex ed, which largely has been written by Planned Parenthood, they are the number one author of sex ed programs in public schools across America. We're teaching the next generation to separate the idea of procreation from sex entirely. Like, there is no link whatsoever between getting pregnant and having a baby and bringing new life into the world and the act of intimacy that we all know and love as sex. So it's really scary just how much we've brainwashed people into thinking I can have unprotected sex with as many people as possible and there's no consequence to that whatsoever. I'll just walk down to Planned Parenthood down the street even as a teenager without my parents' permission and take care of it as a form of birth control. And that huge component of American culture for this next generation we need to be talking more about.
0: I want to ask you, and obviously I am asking you, so that's convenient. When you look, one of the big questions, well, I'll get to the big question in a sec. Did you see the video that went viral there's many videos that go viral, but of the guy in Tampa asking the girl on the sidewalk, which is worse for women, Lindsay Clancy killing her three kids or Sydney Sweeney posing nearly nude in a sports gambling ad? Did you see that?
2: I sure did.
0: Yeah. What is your reaction?
2: It's horrifying. I mean, obviously, it should go without saying the answer that this young woman gave was that Sydney Sweeney is increasingly detrimental to women every single day. She's holding women back and pushing women back into the past. Lindsay Clancy is like some icon of modern feminism. I saw a follow-up video to that that went viral a few days later of some nut job left-wing podcast woman basically saying that Lindsay Clancy is the blueprint of modern feminism and that she has some divine goddess energy within her that we should essentially seek to worship as we normalize what feminism is supposed to look like in this new wave into 2027 and beyond. It is horrifying. Nothing surprises me anymore with what we're willing to glorify. And heck, there's even one of these very first copycat killers inspired by Lindsay Clancy on trial this week, who just yesterday pled not guilty after she hung her 2-year-old son in their basement, saying that she was increasingly obsessed with the Lindsay Clancy trial over the few weeks before she decided to commit this heinous act. It's horrifying.
0: Big picture. And we're talking to Isabel Brown. She's with the Daily Wire. She has a great show. She is speaking to a lot of Gen Z people on a regular basis, and she is pregnant with her second, who's a baby boy, which is very exciting. All right. Young men voted overwhelmingly Trump in 2024. Young women voted overwhelmingly Kamala. How do these two situations reconcile themselves? Do you think young women are going to move more in the direction of young men, or do you think young men are going to be moving more in the direction of young women? I don't think it's sustainable that, say, when men are 40 years old and women are 40 years old, that there's not going to be, that there's still going to be this yawning chasm, this huge divide between how the sexes vote.
2: I mean, it's not sustainable now, even, Clay, and I'm on a mission to try to figure out how we reconcile some of that, because the truth is, part of the reason we're having record low marriage and fertility rates is because young men and young women are increasingly having nothing in common, and it's very, very difficult to build a life, to build a foundation and a family together when you lack the same basic foundational values that get you out of bed in the morning every day. I'm so grateful that there have been an entire generation of men like you and Buck and Charlie Kirk and Michael Knowles and Brandon Tatum and Jordan Peterson that have inspired men to reclaim masculinity unabashedly and in an unafraid way that our culture desperately needs. And I do think it's this voice on offense of young masculine men encouraging that in the next generation that overwhelmingly created a conservative political pendulum swing. I do think women will go in the same direction, although it may take a little bit of time, but it's just happening several years later, right? This attack on masculinity and manhood started decades before the attack on femininity and womanhood that the women of my generation are experiencing today. And increasingly, it's far more sinister even than just calling men toxic and the masculine thing associated with masculinity to be rid of from society. For young women, you can't even be called a woman anymore, right? We don't even know how to answer that question. You're a birthing person or a chest feeder, a person who menstruates, just crazy, ridiculous terms that are wildly demeaning. But because of that, you're seeing a whole generation of young women rise up the same way those masculine voices I mentioned did to encourage women to re-embrace femininity, to fall in love, to have babies, and to embrace a God-given biblical womanhood that is so missing from our culture today. It's just going to take a little bit of time.
0: No doubt. We're talking with Isabel Brown. You are optimistic. What does it mean for the midterms? Because if it's going to take some time, I don't know how young men are going to vote. I think, unfortunately, a lot of them are not going to show up because I think the presidential election cycle cuts through the noise and people are aware, oh, we're picking a president. I'm going to go vote. But in the midterms, particularly with Trump in office now, I think it's harder for that noise to be cut through and for a for them to even be paying attention, candidly. That's my concern. What do you think?
2: You're spot on. And look, midterms are always an uphill battle, period, end of story. They always have been in every midterm election since we began as a nation. So this already was going to be a huge challenge to get that same record turnout from young men under 35, that demographic being who specifically delivered the victory to President Trump and Vice President Vance in 2024. A lot of people are speculating young men are going to overwhelmingly flip back to the left. And I don't think it will be that overwhelming, to be honest, but we may see a little bit of a push there for those that do turn out to vote in just a couple of weeks. We're 40 or some odd days out from midterms. And it's understandable that young men are feeling this pressure to make up their mind a different way, perhaps, when they're feeling a little disillusioned with the Republican Party in Washington. I'm not saying the White House per se, but you're watching Republican members of Congress introduce mass amnesty bills in the last couple of weeks to give 10 million illegal aliens mass amnesty when there are also 10 million unemployed Gen Zers desperately looking for a job in our country. It's very difficult for young people to go to the grocery store and to fill up their car right now. Young men are very anti-war in this generation, and there's been a lot of grumbling about continued involvement overseas. And so I think there's a lot that needs to be conversed about in the open, in a beautiful and authentic big tent way that the GOP has been so good at throughout my lifetime, to hear these concerns, to respond to them accordingly, and specifically to really attack that affordability issue. Because right now, you're really only watching the socialist left, the Mamdanis of the world, run into that conversation head first. Of course, they're not really going to provide any solutions to make your life more affordable. The government taking over housing is going to make things infinitely worse than actually deregulating the housing industry. But they are responding to those concerns and doing so through a language and a mechanism of communication, largely social media, that is resonating with young people today. So the right needs to go back on offense, just like we did in 2024, and take that really seriously for the next month or so.
0: Congrats on the first baby boy, Isabel. Keep up the good work. For people who enjoyed hearing you and watching you here, how can they find you?
2: Well, thank you, Clay. It's always a pleasure to be on with you. We should do it more often. You can find me on social media anywhere by just looking up my name, Isabel, Isabel Brown.
0: Awesome. And Isabel and I had a great conversation that is up online a couple weeks ago. If you want to see us talking more, you can find it there, I believe, on her YouTube page. Isabel, good stuff. Thank you.
2: Thanks, Clay. Have a great weekend.
0: You too. Look, there are days the population of Israel feels very alone in the world. This coming October 7th will not be one of those days, because less than 2 weeks from now, you'll see Israeli flags on full display in solidarity with the Jewish population, remembering the terrorist attacks by Hamas members. 1,200 lost lives, over 200 Jewish people taken hostage, Israeli citizens being held for years in Hamas, by Hamas in Gaza. 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
0: Welcome back in, Clay and Buck. We have got loaded phone lines, a lot of different people with a variety of different topics. Let's go through the line on who has been waiting the longest here, and I think it is Logan in Orlando. Logan, fire away.
12: Yes, sir. Hello. I'm a first-time caller, long-time listener since you guys took over for Rush. 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I tried talking to you last week when you talked about the California taxes. It made me think about when Sam Darnold won the Super Bowl.

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4: What's happening, fellow sports fans? It's Andy West. Let's look back on this day in sports history, September 25th. We'll start off today in 1965, where Satchel Paige becomes the oldest person to play in a Major League Baseball game at age 59. Paige was brought in by the last place Kansas City Athletics, who figured he could attract some fans. He came out of the bullpen and shut out the Red Sox for three innings, striking out one and allowing only one hit to Carl Yastrzemski. He exited to a standing ovation. We'll stick with baseball and age-defying feats. Today in 1984, Rusty Staub of the Mets became the second player to hit homers as a teenager and passed his 40th birthday. Staub's game-winning home run off Larry Anderson gave the Mets a 6-4 win over Philadelphia at Shea Stadium. Ty Cobb was the other major leaguer to accomplish this feat. And today in 2017, Aaron Judge broke Mark McGwire's major league record for home runs by a rookie, hitting a pair for the second straight day to raise his total to 50.
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16: Mostly sunny, 69 at 1:30. I'm Dave Smith, and these are the top stories. New York's homelessness providers say uncertainty over federal funding is going to make it harder. State police investigating a shooting death in Oneida County. And those along the northeast coast preparing for a powerful storm. Details ahead. Now your AccuWeather forecast. Mix of sun and clouds today. Nice, high 73. Clear to partly cloudy tonight, low 47.
17: News. I'm Tom Graham. President Trump and Chinese leader Xi Jinping wrapping up a three-day visit today.
18: President Trump and the First Lady greeted Xi Jinping and his wife for tea on the final day of this high-stakes state visit.
19: I think we've made tremendous strides.
18: Before departing Washington, Xi visited the National Archives with President Trump to view texts of U.S. democracy and artifacts of the U.S.-China relationship.
17: Fox's Jared Halpern there. Millions along the East Coast dealing with Mother Nature's wrath, a nor'easter targeting several states into the weekend from mid-Atlantic to New England.
20: This means at least four high tide cycles of coastal flooding. Winds could gust over 60 miles an hour, knocking out power, and there will be major disruptions at the area airports.
17: That's Fox Weather's Mike Seidel on New York's Long Island. 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
1: 570 WSYR News Time is 1:32. New York homelessness providers say uncertainty over federal funding is making it harder to provide supportive housing and other services.
2: CARES of New York says changes to federal grants could shift money away from permanent housing towards temporary housing and supportive services. The organization warns that could force some people who are currently stably housed back into a system already facing high demand. Dominic Ciccarelli, News Radio 570 WSYR.
1: State police are investigating a shooting death in Oneida County. Troopers responded to a home on Jones Road in the town of Trenton for shots fired. They found the body of 31-year-old Michael Prokopienko of Holland Patton. The circumstances surrounding his death remain under investigation, but troopers say there's no risk to the public. A second federal judge has ruled the state's Climate Change Superfund Act is unconstitutional. The law was seeking to collect $75 billion in retroactive penalties from oil and gas companies that they blame for greenhouse gas emissions. But like the first ruling earlier this month, the second one finds the Federal Clean Air Act supersedes it. Governor Hochul signed that law into effect in December of 2024. It was revised last year. That ruling could affect similar funds in other states. And the Western Ranch Motel Inn's bar and restaurant in Geddes, that's been in business for 40 years, is going to be closing October 27th. It's been sold to someone who will turn it into an extended stay motel. Your next news at 2 o'clock. Breaking news anytime on Syracuse's Breaking News Weather and Traffic Station, News Radio 570 WSYR on 106.9 FM.
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0: Welcome back in, Clay and Buck. Appreciate all of you hanging out with us. We are rolling through the Friday edition of the program, and we are hitting on a lot of different topics. We are scheduled to be joined, by the way, Michael Whatley, top of the next hour. And he is, of course, running for Senate in North Carolina against Roy Cooper, the former governor. That is an open Senate seat. And so we will talk with him about what needs to happen in order for Republicans to retain that seat. But we got so many different callers out there and a lot of different questions. And this was actually interesting, I thought. I'm going to get to the calls in a moment. Talkback A says he is a 25-year-old listener of Clay and Buck, and he had a question for us, and I will let Talkback A be played here.
1: Hey, Clay and Buck. I'm one of your Gen Z listeners. I'm 25 years old. I've been listening for about 2 years at this point. If you have some genuine advice for someone my age, I'd really like to appreciate it. You are both great men, in my opinion, despite me occasionally disagreeing with you on some things. As Buck says, I agree with you on a lot. So if you have any advice, I'd really appreciate it, even if it's a tweet.
0: Okay, 25-year-olds. And I appreciate him listening, and I appreciate certainly anybody who is in Gen Z that is listening. So what I would say, and I've got three boys, 18, 16, and 12, so I think about this a lot because I try to give them the same advice, and I understand that I'm an old guy now, an unk. I'm 47 years old, and sometimes you can learn having been through things. One, if you're in your 20s, find something that you can be good at. Could be anything. You could think, hey, you know what? I'm really good at being a mechanic. Hey, I'm really good at being a plumber. Hey, I think I have the skill set to be an electrician. Or it could be, hey, I can be an engineer. I can be a doctor. I can be a lawyer. Find something that you have talent in and pursue it. A lot of people say, hey, I'm going to find something and I'm just going to be, go at it full bore. If you don't have natural talent, it's hard to be really good at something. Couple of reasons why. One, like, I wish that I was really good at basketball. I can see a basketball court that I have built at my house right now. The rim is at 10 feet tall. I cannot dunk. I could have trained for 4 hours every day in my 20s when I was the youngest and the most athletic version of myself, and I was never going to be able to really dunk a basketball. Pursuing something that you can't be really good at as a profession, not as something that you have fun doing, there's a difference. It's hard to be really good. So I think you find something you're good at and you pursue it. As an aside, I was having this conversation with my 18-year-old recently. We have, because his mom got it, a piano in the house, and then we have a swimming pool too. And we happen to be sitting in the front of the house where the piano is directly to the left and the swimming pool is to the right. Yes, we're doing pretty well. But I was talking to my 18-year-old about that. And I said, hey, it turned out you weren't Ray Charles, but you were exposed to a piano. And if you had had tremendous talent at being a pianist, you might well have been able to pursue it. Also, we're sitting here next to a swimming pool. If you had been Michael Phelps, your mom and I probably would have kept you in swimming lessons and you might have become an Olympian. Try things. I think one of the best things that parents do, that grandparents can do, is provide a wide variety of experiences. Because what unfortunately can happen is the greatest potential pianist in the world may have never had the opportunity to play a piano. The greatest swimmer in the history of the world may not have ever learned how to swim. Exposing your kids and exposing yourself to a wide variety of different things can allow them to determine where their talents are. And so if you're in your 20s, you have the luxury of time and you have the luxury of working hard. If I were 25 right now and I could go back to 25-year-old Clay Travis, I would say work 60 hours a week at something. That should be your floor. And really, if you want to be great, you should be doing something 80 hours a week. And you're going to be sitting there right now and you're going to listen to me and say, Clay, that's so much work. I have so many things that I have to do. If you don't have kids, you ain't busy. I'm sorry. That is the reality. And one day you're going to have kids, and you may well have multiple kids, and you're going to look back at me and you're going to say, you know what, Clay, you were telling the truth. If you're 25 years old, you can work 12 hours every day, sleep for 8 hours, and still have 4 hours to do whatever you want. You can go to the gym. You can go to a movie. That's a lot of free time, even if you're working 12 hours a day. Trust me on this. When you're 20-something, you don't know very much. You aren't worth that much to most companies. What you have is time. Your labor is your calling card. So if you're in your 20s, you should be busting your ass, because if you do, then when you get into your 30s and when you get into your 40s and when you're married and you've got kids and you've got all these other different obligations, you have set a strong foundation to allow you to have tremendous success. The choices you make in your 20s often don't reveal themselves until you get in your 40s. I'm telling you this. I have seen it happen so much. You're the 25-year-old. You're making smart decisions now. When you're 45, you're going to have left a ton of people behind. It's hard to create a lot of space for yourself at 25. The way you do it is put the foundation in place and start working hard. And if you've got young kids, clip this for them. Clip this for them. If you are 20 and you're not working 60 hours a week, in my opinion, you're wasting your time, because you have a lot of it. I told my son this recently. He's 18 years old. He's a college freshman. Where else in life is 15 hours of class considered full-time work? I was talking to him about it. I said, buddy, you 15 hours? Come on. This is unbelievable. You have the luxury of time when you are a young person. You can pursue excellence. You can achieve immense things if you put your time to work valuably. Nobody told me this. I had to learn it for myself. I thought I was busy when I was 25. I wasn't. I thought I was being efficient with my time. I wasn't. And a lot of guys and gals out there right now, you're nodding along. When you get to your 30s, your 40s, and your 50s, that's when you're really busy. That's when you have a billion different things going on. You convince yourself that you're busy. You know why you're busy? Because you're going to Miami with your friends on a weekend. Because you're going to Las Vegas to party. I've got to get everything done because I've got a flight at 7 p.m. I've got to go to Las Vegas. You're not actually that busy. And actually, you have more money than you think you do if you save it and use it smartly. That's the other thing. I tell my kids this all the time. I think it's important for all of you. If you are young, invest, invest, invest. Compounding is your friend. If you can start putting away money at 20 years old, people say, oh, I've only got $100, Clay. It's not that much. At 20 years old, $100 compounding adds up in a hurry. A lot of people don't start something because they're not happy with where the start begins. I'm telling you, I didn't have any money when I was 20. Every 10 years, your money is going to double. Whatever you can put away at 20, by the time you're 30, just S&P 500 index funds, it's going to double. Think about this with me, all right? You put this is, by the way, the genius of the Trump accounts, because you can start these for your kids even earlier. Compound interest is one of the great untalked about financial miracles of the world. All right. I'm drawing right now live on the air, and I am not always great at math. So you guys trust me on this if you can. All right. You invest $1,000 at 20 years old. At 30 years old, that $1,000, if you just invest in the S&P 500, on average, is going to be $2,000. So that's not very much money, Clay. Okay. At 40, it's $4,000. At 50, it's $8,000. At 60, it's $16,000. At 70, it's $32,000. If you live, as you will, if you are a young man today, to the age of 80, you will have $64,000 from that initial 1,000 that you invested if S&P 500 index fund returns continue to be what they have been historically. $1,000 that you put away at 20 is worth $64,000 at 80. Think about that math if you're able to put away $10,000. Think about that math if you're able to continue to add as you should be as you age. You can make yourself wealthy without having to make a ton of money just by making smart decisions. So my two pieces of advice for everybody out there watching right now who is 20 or 25 years old, everybody out there who is listening, grandma and grandpa, you can clip this and you can share it. I can't guarantee you success in life. I can tell you if you work 60 hours a week when you're in your 20s, and if you invest $1,000 in S&P 500 funds when you're 20 years old and you keep doing that every year, you're going to end up rich. I'm just telling you, that's going to happen. 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Make good choices in your 20s, and it pays off by the time you're my age. All right, I'm going to take a bunch of your calls. Wasn't planning to give you that advice. If we can clip it, I think it's pretty good advice. That's the advice I give my boys, and they may roll their eyes, and your grandkids may roll their eyes, and your kids may roll their eyes, but it works. Boy, girl, rich, poor, black, white, Asian, Hispanic. What I just laid out, if you do it in your 20s, you're going to be sitting around 20 years from now, and you're going to be like, boy, that guy Clay Travis, he's a knucklehead. 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
0: Welcome back in, Clay and Buck. And let's see, we got a lot of people who want to weigh in. You've been waiting for a while. Let me get to your calls. Top of the next hour, we're going to have Michael Whatley of North Carolina. He is running as a Republican for the Senate there. Mike in New York, what you got for us?
9: Hey, Clay, thanks for taking my call. Love your show. Listen to it every day. And I just want to tell you, you are spot on. I 100% agree with everything you said. In fact, I'll take it a step further using my own personal experience. I would say prepare yourself when you're in college for that 60-hour work week right out of the gate, because you need to kind of get into that mindset. You need to have the time management skills. When I was in school, I noticed that I could take a few more courses and have a second major, and then a few more courses and have a minor on top of it. I did all that. I joined the Army Reserves. I played in football on the football team in college. I worked almost 40 hours a week, and you figure out how to do that thing. And so when I was ready for my career and I started those long hours like you're talking about, it came easy to me because I was already prepared coming out of college. Because at the end of the day, and I don't think enough kids think about this, you're not going to school to get a degree. You're going to school to prepare yourself for a career. And if you don't prepare, then you don't get off to the right start. But that carries you through your career. I mean, later on, I went in part-time for my MBA. I had one child, had a second child born. And, you know, I was traveling and doing all that stuff, but I was prepared for it. So good advice you're giving, Clay. Keep it up.
0: Thank you. It's not a surprise to me, by the way. Mike says he was doing all that and also that he was an athlete. One of the things that athletics teaches you, if you are competing at a high level, and I don't mean you become a pro, that's certainly amazing, time management. The amount of time, my son plays high school football. The amount of time that high school football takes is off the charts. For any of you out there that are parents, grandparents, if your daughter, granddaughter's in swimming, like Riley Gaines, my friend, the amount of time that you have to compete. Soccer. I've got a son who does travel soccer. The amount of time that sports takes teaches you time management. You got to get your work done at school, and you also have to get that sport done as well. Let's see. Chris in South Carolina. I wasn't expecting this take. What you got for me, Chris?
10: Yeah, I heard the chuckle, and I get it, man. It's a little shocking. I certainly understand. But, you know, you were just talking to a lady that's talking about men giving birth to babies, right? And
0: yep.
10: Every day, every minute, every hour, it's a losing battle. We're never going to, and I know y'all can't talk about this because you'll probably get fired. I mean, they'll cut your money off if you ever say the word secession. But seems to me, we're never going to coexist with these people.
0: So you want red state, blue state. You want to secede.
10: I would like a discussion about how this failed experiment that has gotten out of control called America can be saved.
0: Now, are you a history guy, Chris? It's ironic that you're calling from South Carolina, because South Carolina was the first state to secede from the Union back in 1860. That didn't exactly go great for South Carolina back in the day, to be fair.
10: Well, with a couple of different circumstances, it would have gone extremely well, and this country would not be in the position that it's in right now. But that's a whole nother discussion, and I'm not a history I wouldn't tell you that I could tell you what happened on this day in 1860, but I'm familiar with history, and frankly, I live on James Island, South Carolina. I live about an eighth of a mile from where the first shot was fired. But that has nothing to do with my desire.
0: Thank you for the call. We're coming up on a break. Here's what I would say in general. You might think Chris is crazy. Some of you might be saying, you know what? I'd like to have a gathering of red states. There's a lot of people in blue states that would actually agree with Chris, too, because they're looking around and saying, we don't have a lot in common with red states. Here's what I see coming. I actually think all of the economic power of the country is going to be moving to red states. Tennessee, Texas, Florida. That is the new financial bulwark of the country.
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20: Mostly sunny and 71 at 2 o'clock. I'm Dave Smith. These the top stories. A fire damages over 50 units at a storage facility in Fairmount. New York is number one in taxes and nearly number one in spending. And the U.S. making progress in talks with China. Details ahead. First traffic and weather together.
1: 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Alternating lanes will be closed due to construction causing a couple of minutes of delay. I'm Kenny Dees on Syracuse's breaking news, weather, and traffic station, News Radio 570 WSYR.
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23: Partly sunny, pleasant this afternoon with a high 72. Mainly clear, cool, and comfy tonight with the low dipping down to 48. A pleasant day to kick off the first weekend of fall on Saturday with partly sunny skies and the high of 70. Turning cloudy with a shower possible Sunday with the high 65.
24: States have a decision to make. I'm Lisa Brady, Fox News. The U.S. Supreme Court is lifting restrictions on a new federal database aimed at rooting out non-citizen voters by letting states check voter eligibility. But a lower court put the program on hold over concerns about privacy and the potential for wrongful voter purges. State participation would be voluntary, and a legal fight on the merits of the case will continue. President Trump says much has been and will be accomplished after a three-day state visit for China's leader.
25: President Trump and the First Lady greeted Xi Jinping and his wife for tea on the final day of this high-stakes state visit.
26: We really enjoyed it, and I think we've made tremendous strides. We've made great strides, very positive for both countries.
25: Before departing Washington, Xi visited the National Archives with President Trump to view texts of U.S. democracy and artifacts of the U.S.-China relationship. Both countries agreed to extend a trade truce and prevent escalating tit-for-tat tariffs. President Trump also says he believes farmers will benefit from new agreements. The two leaders are expected to meet twice more this year, once at a summit in China and again at the G20 in Miami.
24: Fox's Jared Halpern at the White House. Arrests in Oxford, Mississippi, after kratom was found at a vape, tobacco, and beer store following the deaths of two University of Mississippi students.
27: The Oxford Police Department is not confirming that this is related to the two Ole Miss deaths, but kratom has been illegal here in the city of Oxford since 2019, and people were allegedly still selling it. So investigators say they found more than 500 units of kratom. They found THC products and more at a local vape shop.
24: Fox's Madison Scarpino. Two men facing drug charges. Kratom was found in the dorm and the off-campus home where two students died earlier this week, but their cause of death remains under investigation. 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
28: WSYR news time is 2:03. A fire has damaged over 50 units at a storage facility in Fairmount last night.
29: The fire broke out around 5 p.m. at BNC Storage near Milton Avenue. 14 fire departments responded, with crews staying on scene into the evening to put out hot spots. No injuries were reported. The cause under investigation. Marty Casper, News Radio 570 WSYR.
28: The Western Ranch Motor Inn's Bar and Restaurant in Geddes is closing down October 27th after more than 40 years in business. The current owner has sold the property to a friend who plans to turn it into an extended stay motel, but the restaurant and bar won't be a part of that. Customer appreciation events will be held starting October 8th with bands returning that have performed there in the past. New York's number one in taxes and nearly number one in spending. The Citizens Budget Commission says state and local governments collected the most taxes per person nationwide in 2024, averaging just over $12,000 per person. That's 71% above the U.S. average. Government spending per person ranked second at up to $18,000 per person, behind only Alaska. Syracuse University football has a bye week this week. They're going to be on the road next week to face the Connecticut Huskies Saturday at noon on CBSSN. The Orange have dropped two in a row and will be looking to redeem themselves from that 27-13 loss to the Pitt Panthers. Your next news at 2:30, breaking news anytime on Syracuse's breaking news, weather, and traffic station, News Radio 570 WSYR on 106.9 FM.
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0: Welcome back in, Clay and Buck. The state visit from China is complete. They have parted ways. President Trump will be heading tomorrow to Knoxville, Tennessee for the big Texas-Tennessee game. A lot of different people reacting to a wide variety of different topics. We will try to get to some of your talkbacks and some of your comments as we roll into the final hour of the week. 14 hours up, 15th hour underway. And we head to North Carolina now to Michael Whatley, who is the Republican nominee for an open Senate seat there. He is running against the former governor, Roy Cooper, in an intense battleground race there. And you have had a lot of success. You ran the RNC. You have helped Donald Trump to win the state of North Carolina three different times, 2016, 2020, 2024. Your state has become one of the ultimate battlegrounds, and you better than almost anyone have known what needs to happen to get Republicans over the finish line there. So we appreciate the time. I know it is super busy as we come up on under 40 days until the election. I'm sure you can tell us exactly when the early voting will begin in North Carolina. What should we know, Chairman Whatley? What can this audience do to help you win this important race?
1: Yeah, two things that you should really focus on when it comes to North Carolina. You know, the first is we are a purple state. We're 30% Republican. We're 30% Democrat. We're 40% unaffiliated, which is our version of the independents. And every race is going to be close. And ultimately, although we are a purple state, we are a state that hates crazy. And so, you know, for us to get our agenda out there and talk about the common sense platform that I'm running on, a strong economy, strong borders and a safe community, and strong Army, Navy, Air Force, Marines presence that we have in the state, we're getting that out there. And Roy Cooper is absolutely crazy. You know, this is a guy who wants open borders, inflationary spending, a woke, weak America. He raised taxes as a legislator, vetoed taxes, tax cuts as a governor. You know, this is a guy who let criminals out of jail by the thousands and who supports a radical transgender ideology. He's completely out of step with mainstream North Carolina. So that's the first thing we got to do, is just make sure everybody understands what's at stake. And the second thing is Republicans close in North Carolina. We are closing right now in this race. We've knocked Roy Cooper's lead down from 12 points a couple months ago to 4 points right now. We are in the chute, as I like to say. We always close late here in North Carolina. We are right where Ted Budd was back in 22. We're actually better than Tom Tillis was in 2020. And so we're just going to keep working out. We've been to all 100 counties. We're having conversations with people in the mountains and on the coast. We're talking to people in the cities. We're talking to people on the farms. And everywhere we go, it's a common sense agenda for North Carolina.
0: How's your money situation? What can people do to help? A lot of talk. I started off the show today that a lot of Republican candidates nationwide, it feels like, have kind of kept the powder dry, so to speak, and not started really spending until post Labor Day. We certainly are there now. What can you tell us about the plan, the spend? Does the Democrats have more money than you in North Carolina? What's the on the ground situation there?
1: Yeah, so Roy Cooper does have a ton of money. It's coming in from all over the country, California, Chicago, New York, you name it. He's bringing it in because Chuck Schumer has recruited him to run in this race, because he'll do what exactly Chuck Schumer and the Democrats tell him to do. He's going to be a lockstep vote for the mob. He's going to be there with Schumer. He's going to be there with Bernie Sanders and Elizabeth Warren and the rest of them. So they are bringing in tons of money, and we do need to help. MichaelWhatley.com is where people can go to sign up and support. We held our powder dry until Labor Day, and we're spending now. We need to make sure that we keep that going. What I don't want to do is be left in October without the resources that we need to get us over the hump, because this thing is closing so late.
0: We're talking with Michael Whatley, big battleground state in North Carolina. How much do you see? This is another aspect of the debate we've been having. How much are you seeing this be a national race versus a North Carolina specific race? And I asked that question because earlier in the show, talking about Maine, Michigan, Texas, all the different big battlegrounds that are out there right now. And then there's states like New Hampshire where it feels like it's entirely a local decision, maybe Maine too. What's the on-the-ground sense in North Carolina? How nationalized does this race feel from the people that will actually decide it in North Carolina?
1: Well, it's nationalized from an issue perspective just because North Carolina has always been a battleground state. You know, President Trump won this state three different times, but we had extraordinarily close races in all three of the presidentials. So, you know, the issues that really concern us here are the economy. It's keeping our kids and our communities safe. It's making sure that our military is strong enough to be able to, you know, protect our interests and our allies around the world. Those issues really matter in the federal race. They also really matter in you know, the state races where we were. So, you know, and Roy Cooper's just wrong on every single one of these issues. He made stuff cost more as the governor. He made our communities far more dangerous by putting thousands of criminals on the streets. And the fact that he's out there fighting on this trans agenda issue set is really something that the people are paying a lot of attention to, you know, with him and his record as governor. The guy's been in office for 40 years. You know, this guy got elected the first time when I was a senior in high school up at Watauga High School. So, you know, this is a guy who's been around for far too long. He's running from the basement right now. He's not going out and talking to the people of North Carolina about the issues that they care about. But what they do care about is the same issue sets we saw in 2024. And the Democrats continuing to run. Roy Cooper is running on open borders, inflationary spending, and a woke, weak America. It's not going to work here.
0: Okay, so you said something important, and I think it matters quite a lot. You said that Republicans tend to close late in North Carolina. We can look, as you just said, at the results in 2016, 2020, and 2024. I'm sure you well recall all three times people said North Carolina is not going for Trump. All three times it did. In fact, a lot of the polling showed that Trump was not going to win North Carolina, yet he did it three times. You talked about Ted Budd. You talked about Tom Tillis. In the polling that was out there on those guys were always consistently behind. Polls have not given enough credit to Republicans in North Carolina. Are you concerned that people are falling into the trap of, oh, North Carolina, it's not even a race right now? I want you to kind of tee off on that if you can.
1: Yeah, look, when I go out to the 100 counties and I have these conversations, whether it's in manufacturing centers or I go to small businesses or I go out to the farms and talk to people about this race, we get an absolutely great response. When I go to Raleigh, there's a lot of hand-wringing. When I go to Washington, D.C., there's a lot of hand-wringing. And people worry about those polls, and you just point out the fact North Carolina always closes late. You know, and we really are focused right now on the fundamentals, the building blocks of this campaign, of getting out there, building our infrastructure. We're knocking on doors. We're making phone calls. You know, we're having those very critical 5-minute conversations with undecided voters every single day to talk to them about what they care about, and just drawing a very clear contrast with Roy Cooper, who's just wrong on every single one of these issues. And he's going to fight harder for a radical extreme agenda than he is a North Carolina first agenda like I am.
0: Last time in the election season, 2024, as you well remember, Hurricane Helene hit. And there was an incredible difficulty in getting people to the polls all throughout eastern, western North Carolina. How is the recovery now? How do you think in 2026 the election is likely to go? And what should our listeners know about the continued recovery in those in that region?
1: Yeah, well, Roy Cooper absolutely failed and then abandoned Western North Carolina on, you know, when we talk about this storm landing on the 27th, you know, 2 years ago, Roy Cooper was in New York City for a climate change gala ball. He wasn't even in the state getting, you know, on the ground here. And we talk about the damage that was done by that storm, you know, 73,000 homes that were damaged or destroyed, 45,000 small businesses that were wiped out, 107 people that were killed. That's a true disaster. The second disaster was Roy Cooper's attempt at a recovery program where he didn't even go to Western North Carolina. And you had FEMA out there ignoring houses with Trump signs, not even going up to offer help. to anybody that was demonstrated to be supporting for President Trump, actually criminal type activity that we saw from Cooper and Biden. Since President Trump got in, he asked me to help make sure that we're coordinating responses. I have been in Western North Carolina. We've seen, even since I ran announced that I was running for Senate, that I've had over 60 different meetings, 100 different phone calls with local officials up there. We've brought $11 billion in hurricane relief from the Trump administration to Western North Carolina. Roads have been rebuilt. Bridges have been rebuilt. Water systems are up and running. Lake Lure and Chimney Rock are back open for business, which is a miracle if you ever saw any of the pictures of the damage that we had there. Look, there's a lot of work that's left to be done, and I'm not going to forget them. I know President Trump is not going to forget them, but this is the largest storm recovery effort in the history of North Carolina by an order of magnitude versus what has been done before. So we're going to continue to fight. The people of North Carolina, Western North Carolina, they're strong people. These are resilient communities, and they know that Roy Cooper was absolutely not there when they needed him, and that I've been there every day since President Trump asked me to help.
0: When does early voting start? What would you ask people in North Carolina listening to us right now to do?
1: Absentee balloting has already started. We're going to have a pretty small percentage of the state that will vote by mail, but early voting starts on October 15th. And the biggest thing that we need from everybody is make a plan. You can vote by mail. You can vote in person early. You can vote on election day. Just make sure you have a plan to go vote. And then you have to go out and have those conversations with your friends and your family members and everybody you go to church with and tell them how important this race is. Values matter. And Roy Cooper is going to fight for radical, extreme agenda. And I'm going to fight for North Carolina families and communities.
0: Last question for you, and I know we hammered this a lot in 2024. If people are listening to us and they are diehards, the best thing they can do is go vote as early as possible, if I recall, because that allows you to target the people who may not have voted. In other words, if you're out there listening right now and you're saying, I am going to go vote for Michael Whatley, you want them in line on October 15th, banking the ballots, right?
1: Yes, we absolutely do. You know, and look, I'm in a position where I don't know where I'm going to be on election day every year. So I vote early. And I think it's very important. You don't have lines. You don't have a wait. And we do want to get those people in there and tick those votes off and make sure that they're coming out and that they're going to turn out the rest of their communities with them. Really, really important for us to get those votes in the bank. But more importantly than anything is make a plan and execute the plan and get that vote in.
0: Awesome. Appreciate the time, Chairman Whatley. One more time, give that website out.
1: MichaelWhatley.com.
0: MichaelWhatley.com, W-H-A-T-L-E-Y. Appreciate the time, sir.
1: Yeah, thank you, sir.
0: That is Michael Whatley running for the Senate in North Carolina. If he wins, I'll just tell you, there's very little likelihood of Republicans losing control of the Senate. I'll just say it. You start to win some of these races. You win North Carolina, you win Maine. They're going to throw up their hands and just say, we can't have a chance in the Senate. So a lot of you have your voices to be heard. Get out and vote early. You heard him say October 15th is the first day, and he would like you to bank as many of those votes as possible. Look, I want to tell you about trying to preserve your family's history. We've had some fun talking about history here on the show a little bit. Alamo Talk. Maybe didn't expect it. A lot of families have someone who's in charge of keeping the family history, takes all the pictures. Who is it in your family? Might be the same person who set up the video camera back in the day, all those videotapes, print photos. If they haven't been digitized, they need to be. 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

0: Welcome back in, Clay and Buck, Friday edition. My thanks to Chairman Mike Whatley of North Carolina. We have had a ton of different topics that we have rolled through. Buck will be back with me on Tuesday. I'll be with you guys on Monday as well, and then Buck will be back with me on Tuesday. We have a ton of you who are weighing in with a wide variety of different topics. Guys, will you let me know about the talkbacks when you get a chance? In the meantime, let me dive in here and try to run through a bunch of these different topics. Paul in Lincolnton, North Carolina. Thanks for listening. What you got for me?
1: Yes, sir. Glad to be with you. You know, when Trump was running for president, Michael Whatley and Trump's daughter-in-law were the campaign chairs for him. They led the campaign.
0: That's right.
1: So my question is, why doesn't Whatley have Trump's daughter-in-law come down here to North Carolina and campaign for him? She's from North Carolina anyway.
0: Yep.
1: And possibly she could get enough votes, you know, to put Michael over.
0: Thank you for the call. I would bet that Laura Trump will be campaigning quite a lot in North Carolina. I will text her and ask. Maybe we can have her on the show to help rally turnout in North Carolina as well. Thank you for that suggestion. Let's see. Greg in Winter Springs, Florida. Greg, fire away.
2: Hey, Clay, I was just going to comment. I loved your finance talk and all the advice that you gave. Also wanted to mention, I'm sure you know, I have two young sons, and the month they

0: police say over 50 storage units at a facility in Fairmount damaged due to fire last night. The president of Iran says he wants to make a deal with the U.S. before the midterm elections. Details ahead. Now your IQ weather forecast. Mix of sun and clouds today. Nice. High 73. Clear to partly cloudy tonight. Low 47. Yeah.
1: News, I'm John Saucier. President Trump's state visit for Chinese president is coming to an end today. At the White House, speaking through translation, President Xi of China talks about strengthening the relationship between the United States and China.
2: When the president visited China in May, we agreed on the vision of building a constructive China-U.S. relationship of strategic stability. This time, we've agreed to add new substance to it.
1: The two leaders held talks about the Middle East, tariffs, AI, among other subjects. A strong nor'easter should bring flooding and high winds in the New York City area this weekend. Nassau County Executive Bruce Blakeman speaking on Long Island, New York.
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0: 570 WSYR news time is 2:32. The Western Ranch Motor Inn's Bar and Restaurant in Geddes is going to close October 27th after more than 40 years in business.
5: The current owner has sold the property to a friend who plans to turn it into an extended stay motel, but the restaurant and bar will close. Customer appreciation events begin October 8th, with many bands that performed there over the years being invited back. Performers who have stayed there in the past include Three Dog Night, Alabama, and Whitney Houston. Marty Casper, News Radio 570 WSYR.
0: Syracuse University football has a bye week this week, but they'll be back on the road to face their next opponent, the Connecticut Huskies, next Saturday at noon on CBSSN. The Orange have dropped two in a row and are looking to redeem themselves from that 27-13 loss to the Pitt Panthers. Police say over 50 storage units at a facility in Fairmount were damaged due to a fire Thursday evening. Flames broke out around 5 at the BNC storage on Milton Ave. 14 fire companies responded, with crews staying through the night looking for hot spots. Nobody was injured. Cause under investigation. An Oneida County man is dead after a farm accident. County deputies say 27-year-old Hunter Cornelius was working on a piece of farm equipment while it was running on Fuse Cleary Road in the town of Marshall. Cornelius then became trapped in the equipment. He was pronounced dead at the scene. Your next news at 3 o'clock. Breaking news anytime on Syracuse's breaking news, weather, and traffic station, News Radio 570 WSYR on 106.9 FM.
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1: Welcome back in, Clay and Buck, rolling through the Friday edition of the program. I teased this a little bit earlier. I saw my good buddy Sean Hannity talking about Hassan Piker, saying that he was a modern-day Rush Limbaugh. And I really thought I was being pranked when I saw this start to circulate. And I had the team. I said, did he really say that? I said, did this communist who said America deserved 9/11, this communist who said America is worse than Al-Qaeda, did he really compare himself to Rush Limbaugh, the greatest proponent of capitalism and American excellence, probably in the history of radio, certainly even in the history of radio? Did he really say that? And is it actually getting a lot of attention? And so the team went back and they did research. And they found that not only has Hassan Piker said it, he's continued to say it. And I said, well, I want this audience to hear the audio of him actually saying it. Producer Greg, I believe we have it. Can we play it?
2: The way I've always described what I do is that I'm basically like Rush Limbaugh, but for Zoomers. So it's almost like AM radio in the spirit of like conservative commentary. But obviously, I think I have a higher standard for the veracity of the information that I'm looking at.
1: Excuse me? Can we play that again? Because I just want to make sure that I heard what I think I just heard. This is Hassan Piker. Not only is he the modern day Rush Limbaugh, he's actually a much better version of Rush, according to Hassan Piker. I'd like to hear that again.
2: The way I've always described what I do is that I'm basically like Rush Limbaugh, but for Zoomers. So it's almost like AM radio in the spirit of like conservative commentary. But obviously, I think I have a higher standard for the veracity of the information that I'm looking at.
1: He has a higher standard of fact than Rush Limbaugh. Am I correct? Or did this man not just say to Axios this month that America was worse than Al-Qaeda? Did he not do his show with the Twin Towers in flames soon to collapse behind him? Did he not say that America deserved 9/11? I believe he also said that one of the great heroes of his history is Mao Zedong. And he says that he has a higher commitment to the truth than Rush Limbaugh did. I can't believe this is even real. Now, here's where it gets scary. He is talking to a lot of Zoomers. We talked with Isabel Brown at the top of the last hour. I gave what I think is really good advice to a 25-year-old who left us a message and said, what advice would you give me, Clay, as a 25-year-old? Getting into the media ecosystem, as many of you know, because you started listening to Rush when you were young kids, your Rush babies, your dad or your mom had on the radio show and you would ride around, and probably back in the day there was something else you would rather be listening to. And nowadays it's not uncommon that I meet young guys and young girls when I'm out, like I'm going to be at the Texas-Tennessee game. People now come up to me quite a bit and they say, hey, I started listening to you because grandma had you on in the car. Hey, I started listening to you because you're on in 550 AM stations, you and Buck, and we started listening to you years ago, and you've been on for 5 years, and we family used to listen to Rush. Winning matters, because a lot of times when people are listening to Hassan Piker, no one is disagreeing with what Hassan Piker says. This is why they killed Charlie Kirk. This is important. If you happen to be in the ecosystem that is listening to us right now, hallelujah, thank you. But I was actually talking with noted political savant Kid Rock this week. I went to dinner at Kid Rock's house. We had an awesome time hanging out. We're helping to raise money for John James, who I hope will be the next governor of great state of Michigan. And Kid Rock said, I'm talking to Trump a lot as the midterms get closer about how we need to have him in front of people that might not otherwise hear his arguments because they're hearing arguments against him, but they don't hear arguments for him. This is so incredibly important. And again, this is why they killed Charlie Kirk. What Charlie Kirk did was he allowed left wingers to tell him why he was wrong. And then he systematically disemboweled effectively the argument that they made with logic and fact and reason. And they could not out-talk Charlie Kirk because he happened to have the benefit of being on the right side of issues. You know, it's funny. When you're a lawyer, you're trained to argue every side of every issue. And sometimes you'll talk with lawyers, and we have to show up, and we have to present even when our side is not the best side. Sometimes you'll talk with lawyers, and you'll say, not up for the record, not in a courtroom, not in a filing, but you'll say, hey, which side of this argument would you really prefer? You'll hear lawyers make that argument, the private conversation. They'll be like, your argument's way better than mine. Doesn't mean that you're not obligated to make it. This is why I don't judge criminal defense attorneys. They're charged with the obligation of defending criminals to the best of their ability. It is their honor-bound oath and duty. Doesn't mean that they agree with the criminals necessarily. And you talk to a criminal defense attorney and they will tell you, do you know what the scariest case to get is, Clay? The case where I think my client might be innocent. Do you know why? Because if you know your guy's guilty, you're just trying to get him the best outcome that you can, but you're not laying awake at night worried what will happen in this case necessarily. If you think your guy or your gal is innocent, that's when you lay awake at night as a lawyer staring at the ceiling because you know if they get convicted, they may go to prison for the rest of their life. They may get the death penalty, and they may not have done it. That's pressure. So you'll hear people talk about, hey, best sides of arguments, worst sides of arguments. Lawyers have these conversations. The benefit that I have now is I get to pick the best side of an argument. I don't have to worry about being an advocate for someone who pays me the most money. I just get to go out there and say, I'm on this side because it's the right side. But that conflict of ideas matters. That opportunity for people to make the case and for us to refute it. That's why I said earlier in this program, open challenge to Colin Kaepernick. I'll pay $2 million to charity if he'll sit and talk with me for an hour. It's worth $2 million to me to go to charity for everyone to see my argument against his argument and see which side has the actual better argument. Not one side getting to make an argument without the other side being able to hear it. Both sides, boom, head to head. Let's have it out. Let's see who has the better argument, which side the marketplace of ideas supports. To me, that is a no-brainer, what should be happening. And I think it is so significant and insulting, candidly, that Hassan Piker would in any way try to adopt the mantle of Rush Limbaugh and argue that he is doing anything that Rush has managed to accomplish. And this is the perfect read to be going into, candidly, here. Because it's Tunnel to Towers. And I want to tell you all about the incredible work Tunnel to Towers has done in this 25th anniversary year. Hassan Piker said America deserved 9/11. He said Al-Qaeda, well, America's actually worse than Al-Qaeda. And he tried to call himself the modern day Rush. It's ridiculous. Sunday, 5K run walk through the Brooklyn Battery Tunnel, the signature event of the year for Tunnel to Towers. You know why they do it? Because Frank Siller's brother, Steven, ran all the way through the Brooklyn Battery Tunnel with all of his gear on to go try to save lives of the innocent people who were trapped in those towers. This is the 25th year of looking after first responders in honor of our fallen heroes. Like United States Army Sergeant Mario Nelson. Sergeant Nelson served in the National Guard, volunteered at Ground Zero after 9/11, later enlisted full-time in the Army, deployed to Iraq. He made the ultimate sacrifice when he was killed by a rocket-propelled grenade. In this 25th anniversary year of 9/11, we continue to honor the cost of service and the enduring legacy of those who gave everything for our freedom. Mario left behind his wife, Mecca, their daughter, Mia. The Tunnel to Towers Foundation recognized his sacrifice by providing Mecca and Mia with a mortgage-free home. 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

0: o'clock, we are rolling through the Friday edition of the program. I want to tell you, I was supposed to hit this earlier. My guys at Hard Rock, if you go to hardrock.bet/clay, you get $100 when you bet $5. I love sports. I love sports gambling. Risk only what you can afford to lose. But I like Tennessee plus 4.5, and I like the under in the big game between Texas and Tennessee. Tomorrow, I am scheduled to go interview Tennessee head coach Josh Heupel, and we'll be on Big Noon tomorrow if you are a college football fan and you want to see what the scene is looking like in Knoxville with President Trump there. Flip it on Fox Sports, and you'll see me there waving at you, saying, hey, I'm here, having a good time. I am looking forward to it. We have got a bunch of different talkbacks. I want to make sure that I catch up. I got so many text messages coming in, and I'm going to get to your calls too. So let's go fast. Hardrock.bet/clay. You can play in Florida. You can play in my home state of Tennessee. You can play many different places. $100 when you bet $5. Let's see. Rick, in Tallahassee, Florida. Cut C.
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0: John in Georgia says, cut E, fire away.
2: Listen, your Tennessee Vols are going to get smoked by my Longhorns tomorrow. And it is the original University of Texas, is UT, UT Austin. Your university started out as something like Blount College, and then it became a directional school, East, North, Central, Western Tennessee State, where the University of Texas at Austin has always been the university. We are UT.
0: I know about that. Texas University, not UT. UT was the University of Tennessee, founded in 1794. Ty in San Antonio, cut F.
3: I'm just going to say, man, you stay in your bag. If it's not offering the WNBA 10 mil to take on a high school boys team, it's offering Colin Kaepernick 2 mil to sit down and do an interview. Then you're talking about pools and pianos at your house, texting Laura Trump to get her on the stump. Hey, do your thing, man. Great job.
0: There's a lot of variety on any day to day. Look, one of the advantages I feel that I have is I'm fortunate to have financial resources now. I did not have much money for most of my life. Put your money where your mouth is. It's a good lesson in life. Put your money behind what you actually say. You may not agree with me, but I will actually put my money down. WNBA champs against a high school boys team, $10 million. Be the most watched game featuring a WNBA team of all time. They won't respond. But yet they said men are welcome. Owners, players, executives, commissioner. They all said men are welcome in women's sports. Okay, I'm going to have an all-trans team, the Nashville Balls. It's going to be the greatest, most inclusive team in history. Why won't they respond? It's interesting. All I'm doing is following their arguments to the logical conclusion. Bob in Huntington Beach. Man, Huntington Beach, beautiful place. California G.
4: You guys have to just keep exposing that Hussein Pecker. When you try to compare yourself, or he tries to compare himself to Rush, I draw the line. He just keep exposing him. As soon as the election's over, just ignore him after that.
0: Okay, let's get a couple of your calls, but first, a VIP email from John. Got out of my hot tub to write this, he says. That's kind of early to be in the... Am I wrong? Is it early to be in the hot tub? I know you're not supposed to drink. They're trying to get people to get into Knoxville early. They're doing half-price beer in Neyland Stadium starting at 9:30 so they can try to get everybody in before Trump gets there. This is real true, half-price beer. Can you be in the hot tub before noon? Not, you know, I know it's 5 o'clock somewhere. Doesn't it feel kind of weird to be in the hot tub before noon? Am I crazy on this? But anyway, John says, got out of my hot tub to write this. Your best commentary ever on working hard in your 20s. I was an assistant manager for a hotel. I worked 6 days a week, 12 hours a day. The soles of my feet were white from walking around the hotels. I began the largest wedding venue and service company in the world. Now we are approaching 100 units. Why? Because I did something I loved early on and worked my ass off. And now he's in the hot tub at noon. But seriously, if you didn't hear, just happened to get a 25-year-old. Good job by producer Greg cutting it, saying, what advice would you give at 25 years old. It's the advice that I give my boys all the time. We'll put it up on YouTube if you enjoyed that. Steve in Franklin, Tennessee, God's country. I love Franklin. What you got for me?
5: The thing we love about college football is traditions. And you've probably heard where Tennessee and Alabama are going to wear crimson and orange every year from now on.
0: I did see that.
5: That goes back. Did you hear that?
0: Yeah.
5: That goes back to the last time Tennessee and Texas played in the Cotton Bowl in 1969. They had to flip a coin to see who got to wear the orange. And after that, that's when they started having all this rigmarole about the home team gets white and whatnot.
0: Thank you for the call. That's a little bit of a history lesson I didn't know. I am telling you, the eyes of Texas will be filled with tears on Saturday around 3:30 p.m. Eastern as the real UT runs up and down the field of Neyland Stadium and vanquishes the fake UT. I will be there in Knoxville. President Trump will be there in Knoxville. I'll be live on Fox Sports with you guys. We've also been doing a bunch of fun things tonight. We'll have a Sport and State show, my new media company, live from a bar in Knoxville. If you're wondering what the scene will be like, I'll share that link out on social media. I'm about to hop on Fox News with Martha McCollum. And then I am headed to Knoxville for the big game, the Battle of UTs. I'll be back with you Monday. Buck will be back on Tuesday. Thanks for hanging for another week.
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15: Sunny in 72. I'm Dave Smith. And these are the top stories. Two children dead, one critical, after a crash involving a van and two Amish buggies in the town of Richland. Investigation continuing into what caused the fire at a storage facility in Fairmount. And the Supreme Court hands President Trump a win in his effort to crack down on non-citizens voting. Details ahead. First traffic and weather together.
16: 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Stop and go traffic causing a couple of minutes of delay, and 690 West into downtown from 481 South to the 81 interchange. Everything is moving up to speed. I'm Kenny Dees on Syracuse's breaking news, weather and traffic station, News Radio 570 WSYR.
17: Mainly clear tonight, low 45, partial sunshine, nice for tomorrow, high 72. Saturday night, low 54. On Sunday, cloudy with occasional rain, high 65, and a high 64 for Monday.
18: NBC News Radio, I'm Chris Caraggio.
19: The Supreme Court is handing President Trump a win in his efforts to crack down on non-citizen voting ahead of November's midterm election. The High Court ruled today that the Trump administration can use the Department of Homeland Security's federal voter database to verify voters' eligibility for now. However, most states prevent the purging of voter rolls within 90 days of an election. Chinese President Xi Jinping's state visit to Washington, D.C. has ended. President Trump and Xi discussed several topics throughout the week, including trade and artificial intelligence. Residents in some of the most affordable states in the country are seeing their debt balloon. A new data analysis from Moneyline shows that people living in Idaho and Utah have an average debt that's double what it was a decade ago. The analysis takes into account all types of debt, including mortgage and school loans, along with car loans and credit card balances. Idaho residents, on average, saw major increases in auto, mortgage, and credit card debt. I'm Chris Caraggio, NBC News Radio.
15: From the 570 WSYR Newsroom, I'm Dave Smith. Two children are dead after a crash involving two Amish buggies in the town of Richland. State police say this morning around 9, a van driven by 47-year-old Terry Russell of Sandy Creek was traveling on County Route 41 when it crashed into two Amish buggies at the intersection of Manwaring Road. One buggy had four occupants, the other five. A 7-year-old and a 13-year-old were pronounced dead at the scene. A 9-year-old's in the hospital in critical condition. Investigation is continuing to what caused a fire in Fairmount yesterday afternoon.
20: Flames broke out around 5 o'clock at BNC Storage on Milton Avenue. Heavy smoke could be seen from far away. 14 fire companies responded. No injuries were reported. Joel Askey, News Radio 570 WSYR.
15: Fire officials say about 50 units were damaged. New York's number one in taxes, nearly number one in spending. The Citizens Budget Commission says state and local governments collected more taxes per person nationwide in 2024, averaging just over $12,000 per person. That's 71% higher than the U.S. average. Government spending per person ranked second at up to $18,000, just behind Alaska. Syracuse University basketball coach Jerry McNamara has scored a big recruiting win. Five-star forward Musa Kamasoko has announced his commitment to the Orange. The 6'7" Kamasoko is the highest-ranked recruit that Coach GMAC has landed, and some say one of the top recruits SU has landed in 20 years. Your next news in 30 minutes. Breaking news anytime on Syracuse's Breaking News, Weather, and Traffic Station. 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

0: Good Americans, and hello, my friend. Like always, it is a delight to be with you. Now, listen, I think we both can agree that I'm an unusually good-looking man, okay? And in terms of intellectual capacity, holy cats, from a pure, raw intellect standpoint, I would be highly competitive in a third-grade classroom. I got it all going on, kids, okay? And yet, I find myself mystified by the NFL. Let me give you an example. Cowboys tight end Jake Ferguson scores a touchdown and pretends, standing there in the end zone, to drink a beer. He simulates lifting a can of something to his mouth and consuming it, for which he was fined by the NFL $13,611. The Cowboys were playing Washington on Sunday, and the smart people in charge at the NFL decided that that gesture, pretending to open and then drink a can of beer, quote, constituted an offensive demonstration and could reasonably be construed as being in poor taste, close quote. This is the mother friggin' NFL, okay? And the NFL is saying that if a player, after scoring a touchdown, pretends in like less than 2 seconds to pop open and drink a can of beer, that that is, what's their word again, offensive and in poor taste? Is drinking beer offensive? To whom, right? I go to a church where we don't drink alcohol, okay? So if anybody's going to be offended, it'd probably be some namby-pamby like me. I'm okay. I know that people drink stuff out of cans. Myself, I have drank a diet caffeine-free Dr. Pepper out of a can myself, not after scoring a touchdown in the NFL, mind you, but I am familiar with, like, cans and drinking out of them. And I do not find myself offended by this. And also, I want to say to the NFL, who do you think your fans are and where do you think your money comes from? Watch an NFL game. Who's buying the ads? In very large measure and very intelligently and prudently so, it's beer companies. Why is that? That gets to the other question about the fans. Do you think people who drink, who watch the NFL, drink beer? I mean, not all of them, I'm saying, but do you think that if you had, say there were 100 fans of the NFL, okay, how many of them do you think drink beer? Maybe not all the time, but how many of those 100 NFL fans do you think might occasionally pop open a can and drink a beer? I'm ignorant. I've never seen any data on the subject, but I bet it would be a large number. Okay, if you got 100 NFL fans, I'd say 150 of them drink beer. Right? It's part of. See, they have this place called America, and in America, about half the people who live there are this type of creature called men, okay? Some of those men are called Democrats, so we'll put them over here on the side, okay? Some of those men, okay, well, but most men are probably not offended by the notion of somebody drinking beer. I'll be quiet. And even, I tease on the Democrats, even Democrats drink beer. I mean, it tastes like raspberries, right? It's like made in some little place by some heavyset guy with a beard. And, you know, anyway, but I'll shut my mouth. The NFL in this instance is sticking its nose in the air and kind of spitting in the face of the companies that support it through their advertisements and the fans who support the league simply because, you know, a lot of beer gets drunk in America. If you have a problem with that, you should go talk to the German immigrants of some several generations ago. You know that, don't you? America's drinking habit changed. When America, the non-native American folks, the non-Asian folks, the non-African heritage people, the European folks who came over here, when they first started, for a good many years through like the middle of the 1800s or so, New York or America was a largely a whiskey drinking country. They knew how to take corn, they knew how to take wheat and barley and I don't know, stuff like that, and turn it into liquor. There was a lot of that. And then Germans started coming over. And Germans, yes, brought knife-making skills. That's how we got to have Camillus. But Germans brought beer brewing. And people said, this ain't so bad. And America has undeniably, over the generations since, become an all-in beer-drinking country. Again, I don't drink alcohol. I have had a few non-alcoholic beers in my day. Tastes like crap, according to my taste buds. But anyway, if an NFL player pretends to drink a beer and you think that that deserves a $13,000 fine, I think that you've become like crazy. People who are playing sports and who are celebrating are going to do wild things. And if you think pretending to drink a beer is so wild as to be offensive, you're nuts. So I'll leave that alone. But I pass this on to you with the advice that if you do happen to score a touchdown in the NFL, which would be a surprise because I don't think you've scored in 20 years, have you? You haven't. I don't know. But should you score that NFL touchdown, please try to restrain and don't do anything really wild like high-five your friends or pretend to drink a beer. It's time for traffic and weather on 570 WSYR.
1: 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Stop and go traffic causing a couple of minutes of delay and 690 West into downtown from 481 South to the 81 interchange. Everything is moving up to speed. I'm Kenny Dees on Syracuse's breaking news, weather and traffic station, News Radio 570 WSYR.
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5: WSYR. Weather. Mainly clear for tonight, low 45. Partial sunshine tomorrow, high 72. Saturday night, clouds, low 54. Sunday, mostly cloudy, occasional rain, high 65. Monday, cloudy with a few showers, high 64. Tuesday, a possible shower with a high 69. From the Stellar Roofing Weather Center, I'm Andy Robb.
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0: Sounded stupid. I was too excited. I get giddy on Fridays. I think we've discussed that in the past. Here's something that will sober us both up. A new analysis out today says that New Yorkers pay more taxes than any Americans anywhere else in the country. In fact, the $12,000 a year in aggregate average taxes that every man, woman, and child in the state of New York pays puts us paying about 71% more in taxes each year than the national average. It astounds me. It horrifies me. It angers me. I love this state, this place. I had the privilege of growing up here. My family has been here, I think, for 11 generations now. My heart, my soul is in this place, and I am in no way unique in that. There's a very good chance that the same is true for you. And even if you just came here a little bit ago, this is where you are living your life, at least today. This is where you are sinking your roots today. And I suspect that it is dear to your heart as well. The places, the people, the customs, the weather, the beautiful green hills, it becomes natural to you. It becomes beloved by you. It is a precious place. And what a blessed place to live. If God has planted you in New York, why, I tell you what, he must think very highly of you because he's done you a favor. But the deal is, this place and these people are wonderful neighbors. The whole thing is, at least to an extent, spoiled by the asinine practices of dysfunctional, incompetent, malfeasant politicians. How is it that in this state we must pay 71% more in tax than do other Americans? That's not us compared to the very lowest. That's us compared to the national average. And again, the national average is jacked up by people like New York and California and Illinois. So you and I work hard. It's the natural part of life. We look at the price of gas. We look at the price of food. We feel the inflation. We lay out the spreadsheet, this much in, that much out, kind of pulling our hair some weeks. We push forward. And to know that our government, the state government, our governor, the members of the Senate, members of the Assembly in the majority party are pushing back against us. We are trying to climb up the ladder, and they are doing everything they can to push us back down. Why do people leave New York State? When your taxes are 71% higher than the national average, that's why. And the deal is, it would seem like pointing out a failing of this sort on the part of the ruling party in this state would cause it and its leaders, particularly the governor, to mend their ways, to seek to do better. But no, there are times, and today's one of them, when I look at that highest taxes in the nation, 71% above the national average, I look at that and I don't see it as an accident. That is a purposeful choice. That is a policy. And you know these, 200,000 New Yorkers who move out of state every year? At least that's been the average under Kathy Hochul. Of those 200,000 New Yorkers who move out every year, you and I think that that should cause concern in the state capitol. It doesn't. It causes rejoicing. Because the people they're chasing away are people who socioeconomically are more likely to vote for the Republican Party. They're working people. They're people who pay taxes. And the folks that the Democrats, Kathy Hochul et al., are inviting into this state are welfare recipients and illegal aliens. Now, God bless welfare recipients and illegal aliens. They're children of God, just like anybody else, deserving of respect and love and all those things. But they may not be deserving of a free life coming out of your paycheck. They may not be deserving of taking food out of your children's mouth to put in their mouths. They may not be deserving of you having some of the highest health insurance rates in the country so that they can get free health insurance. Anyway, we sit here, about a month and a half before a gubernatorial election. We sit here with statistics showing over and over and over again how poorly, how stupidly, how devastatingly damaging our state policies are. And yet, you look at any poll, you ask any one of these political science professors, and they'll all tell you that Democrats in this state will be returned to power, that they may expand their control over the state, perchance. And I can't figure out why. The spending by our state government is higher than any state but Alaska. The state government spends $18,000 for every man, woman, and child who lives in this state. That is a massive, cancerous government. And the only reason that we're not number one is because of Alaska. Alaska has very, very few people, and very, very high state tax revenues coming not from the people, but from the oil industry. So you have a massive amount of tax and a small number of people, and so your per capita, per person state spending is going to be completely out of whack. But for the states which have a conventional tax and spend approach, we have the largest, most expensive, and I think most of the times least competent or capable state government in the country. And if you want to keep it that way, you remember to vote for Kathy Hochul. It's time for news on 570 WSYR.
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0: Fox News. I'm Carmen Roberts. The Supreme Court allows the Trump administration to use expanded federal data to verify voters' citizenship for now.
1: A lower court had put the program on hold, finding it could violate privacy rights and wrongly remove voters from voting rolls. And it's unclear if the Supreme Court decision will impact the upcoming midterms, since existing law prevents most states from purging voter rolls within 90 days of an election.
0: Fox's Jared Halperin. Chinese President Xi wraps up a state visit in Washington with an invitation. Speaking through a translator at the White House, he said,
2: "I do welcome you, Mr. President and the First Lady, to visit China."
3: Well, thank you very much. We will. And we'll be speaking a lot.
0: President Trump says they made great strides for both countries. 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
4: From the 570 WSYR Newsroom, I'm Dave Smith. A second federal judge has now ruled that the state's Climate Change Superfund Act is unconstitutional.
5: The law seeks to collect $75 billion in retroactive penalties from oil and gas companies blamed for greenhouse gas emissions. But like the first ruling earlier this month, this second ruling finds the Federal Clean Air Act supersedes it. Governor Hochul signed the law back in December 2024, and it was revised last year. The rulings could affect similar funds in other states. Joel Askey, News Radio 570 WSYR.
4: Some residents of the city of Fulton want the city's government to resign. The city's announced that they're raising the rates for sanitation and garbage removal. The decision on the increases were made at a budget meeting last night. The increases, combined with the state controller revealing that $9.9 million of the city's money is unaccounted for, is what's prompting residents to demand accountability. Mayor Jim Rice, at the meeting last night, clarified that none of that money is lost or stolen. Authorities say basically every storage unit at a storage facility in Fairmont was damaged due to fire last night. Flames broke out around 5 at the B&C storage on Milton Avenue. 14 fire companies responded. Causes under investigation. Nobody was injured. Syracuse University football has a bye week this week. They'll be on the road to face their next opponent, the Connecticut Huskies, next Saturday at noon on CBSSN. The Orange have dropped 2 in a row and are looking to redeem themselves from that 27-13 loss to the Pitt Panthers. Your next news in 30 minutes. Breaking news at anytime on Syracuse's breaking news, weather, and traffic station, News Radio 570 WSYR on 106.9 FM.
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5: 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You see on the news here, there's some kind of nor'easter coming. I guess that's a storm that goes up along New England and, you know, blows water in and such like that. And it's pretty tough on those folks, and I wish them the best. Last night, as the network news was doing their story on it, they were someplace down along maybe the coast of one of the Carolinas, and they had some beach houses, and they talked about how this storm might come up and it might wash away these beach houses, and they had all been rebuilt since another storm came through some few years ago. And there was one place where, you know, they had to put boulders in front of houses because the ocean was coming up on them, and another place where they're with bulldozers trying to build a big sand berm to keep down there in the Carolinas the ocean waves from eating away at their property. And, you know, there's a story about how last time there was a big storm, the federal government came in and helped people rebuild and stuff like that. Let me express a contrarian viewpoint here. And the people in the path of this storm, I wish them the very best. And the people up in the northern portion hit by the true nor'easter, they're in a different circumstance to an extent. But let me just ask this question. If you build your house on the ocean and you know that sometimes there are storms in the ocean and you know that the concept of beach erosion exists, and yet you still choose to build or buy a house there on the ocean, and a storm eventually comes and knocks down your house, could you explain to me again why it's my obligation as a taxpayer to give you money to rebuild your house? Right? I am not impressed when, you know, the reporters go out there and here's old Salty Susie who's facing her third hurricane, and she tells about how in the first one they were stranded and in the second one they lost their house and now they're here ready for the third one, having rebuilt twice before. There's a part of me that looks at that, and maybe I lack compassion or something like that, but my impulse is, what the hell were you thinking coming back and rebuilding exactly where nature had just torn down your house, right? Lightning doesn't strike twice, but waves do. You know, yeah, hurricanes, storms, high water, low water, that crap happens. That's part of the range of normalcy. And so if you are living on the ocean and you know that there can be storms in the ocean, and you know that those storms can damage your property, and yet, again, you choose to build or purchase that property, then that's on you. It is your choice. And when we make choices, we assume the consequences. If the weather's great and you and your family are there living on the beach for decades to come, well, that's a pretty good consequence. And I'm happy for you. And your gamble paid off. Right? But if a storm comes through, as they do, and your house gets blown down or washed away, not to be a jerk, but that's not my problem. My taxes and my insurance premiums should not go to cover for your stupidity. I know that's not how we think now, and I know, well, we got to get the FEMA out here, and so immediately we'll get some federal dollars, and we're going to do this, we're going to help. I know that the politicians like looking like, oh, look at us, we're helping out, we're big, we're really, really good. And I know that the TV people are very good at, tell us how bad it is, if you could cry, that'd be, tell us you lost your wedding picture, so that'd be wonderful, okay? Oh, and how about the urn with your dog's ashes in it? Tell us about how you lost that. Sob story. We're so good at that. But we're not good at thinking in a rational fashion, okay? And building your house where the ocean erodes the dirt away is not rational thinking, right? Your poor choice is not a natural disaster. Your poor choice is a poor choice. And consequently, your problem, not mine. Does that make me a hard-hearted SOB? I think that's how it is. And here's the thing. I grew up in a little valley in the Southern Tier. And every X number of years, rain comes hard, creek comes up, stuff washes away. Right? But here's the deal. Since the last ice age, every time it rains, the creek's been doing the same thing and washing down the same places. And if you put your house or your trailer or your chicken coop there where the water comes through, man, I'm sorry for you, but that's on you, right? No, that is on you. Yeah, 100% that's on you. And this notion that, well, the government better pay me back, my insurance better cover this, I don't feel that way. And I don't want to be heartless. I recognize these people are having true crises in their lives, okay? But if I walk up to your electric fence and I whip out my you-know-what and take a leak on your electric fence, I don't think you should feel obligated to hold a GoFundMe to buy me a new urethra. You know what I'm talking about? I did the stupid thing. I should reap the harvest of my stupidity. And so, again, fortunately this year, we've had no hurricanes. This nor'easter looks like maybe the biggest storm we'll have this year. And, of course, it'll be farther north. But as they're there in the Carolinas, where the ocean comes up every year at least once, usually two or three or four times, and they're telling me, oh, no, this house could be endangered, I go, yeah, I could have told you that. And, you know, I wish you the very best. But no insurance money for you, not out of my premiums, and no government bailout for you, not out of my taxes. I don't think that's harsh. I think that's rational, right? Make choices, face consequences. That's how life is. It's time for traffic and weather on 570 WSYR.
6: 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In Syracuse, on top of your already typical traffic for 690, we're seeing a crash 690 westbound just before exit 15A for West Street. We're also seeing some congestion on 81 northbound approaching the 690 ramp. I'm Ryan Roman on Syracuse's breaking news, weather and traffic station, News Radio 570 WSYR.
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10: WSYR. Weather. Mainly clear for tonight, low 45. Partial sunshine tomorrow, high 72. Saturday night, clouds, low 54. Sunday, mostly cloudy. Occasional rain, high 65. Monday, cloudy with a few showers, high 64. Tuesday, a possible shower with a high 69. From the Stellar Roofing Weather Center, I'm Andy Robb.
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5: I think today's theme is I'm a hard-hearted SOB, and I think I feel a little bit more hard-hearted SOB-edness coming up right now. I saw a story here last night bemoaning the fact that in many of America's more exclusive universities, since the Supreme Court back in 2023 said, you know, you guys are not allowed to discriminate on the basis of race, right? You know, that's wrong, right? Race can no longer be considered as a criterion for college admission. It's almost like they have to go by, what was that friggin' old rule from a long time ago? About men being created equal. Yeah. It's almost like they mean that. So that's a change. Anyway, the point is that since 2023, when race can no longer be considered for the purpose of admission, this article was bemoaning the fact that the percentages of African-American students and Latino students being accepted into America's more prestigious colleges has dropped dramatically. And those slots have been replaced pretty much 2-1 by Asian students, the 2, and then Caucasian students, the 1. And so we touched on this the other day. You have some schools where the incoming class is 40-45% Asian. And the complaint is, we have too many Asians now, and we don't have enough black people and Latino people. Well, I love all people, and I love all college students, and I wish them the very best. But this notion that college students should be parceled out based on the color of their skin or the heritage of their families is asinine. College students should be parceled out on the basis of their academic ability, right? Getting into college is not what color are you. Getting into college is what's your SAT score? That's simplified and simplistic, and I know it will piss off all the college administrators out there, but that is the way it is, or at least ought to be. And in this situation where you've got a college and 40-45% of the incoming class is Asian, of heritage, you know what I'm saying? Then meaning your family was from Asia at some point, maybe recently, maybe a long time ago. If that bothers you, then maybe you should study harder, right? The fact that the other fellow succeeds doesn't mean that the other fellow should be artificially restrained. It means that you should work harder. If you want to succeed like the other fellow does, maybe you should do what the other fellow does, which is, I don't know with the precision, but I suspect work his ass off. Study, nose to the grindstone, value education, right? A good behavior, good study habits, good work habits, a good goal-setting ability, focus on objective, marching towards a worthwhile goal. And I also think that artificially bringing Black and Latino students into colleges where they may not have been academically prepared for those colleges ended up hurting those students. And also it ended up covering up for the failed educations that particularly and specifically in America's urban centers that some of these students were getting, right? If you think that there is under acceptance of Black and Latino students into college, then as opposed to wanting to cheat and have set asides and preferences, maybe you should focus on where are the schools that produce these young people. Maybe going and kicking those schools in the slats and telling them they need to do a better job. That might work. Maybe going to the families, the communities, and the cultures of these young people who are not getting into college to the degree you think they should and saying, listen, we need to re-enthrone work. We need to promote a respect for education. We need to make sure our kids go to school. All this other stuff. That's the way that you, if you want more people of a certain type to get into college, then you must have more people of a certain type who are competitively prepared to earn a place in college. But when you give something for free to somebody that others have had to work hard to earn, you create a division in that society. You create a weakness in the person who has not had to strive, right? And you set that person who has not had to strive up for failure. Let college be based on merit. Now, different colleges want different people. Some want the way up smart ones, some want the mediocres, and some want the less than mediocre students. And that's okay, because we have lots of every kind. That's how God made us, all right? I am officially a representative of the less than mediocre community, and I'm grateful that there are colleges for people like me. I mean, damned if I'm going to go to one of them, but I'm glad that they exist. It's the right shoe for the right foot. Got to see what fits you. And somehow saying, well, it's discrimination if this certain type of college doesn't have some high up number of some group of people who you've decided to favor because of their race or skin color. So here's what you do with this problem. You say to everybody, work hard, do your best. And you say to the moms and dads across the country, that maybe we could learn something from some of these Asian moms and dads. Maybe something about their values, about their work ethic, about the goals they plant in their children's hearts. Maybe that's something the rest of us would be wise to try to learn and emulate. And until then, celebrate and rejoice everybody who gets into college. They earned it and ought to be proud, and we ought to be happy for them. It's time for news on 570 WSYR.
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2: Mostly sunny and 73. I'm Dave Smith. These are the top stories. Two children dead after a crash involving a van and two Amish buggies in the town of Richland. The Western Ranch Motor Inn's Bar and Restaurant in Geddes closing October 27th. And a powerful storm over the Atlantic building up strength as it heads towards the northeast. Details ahead. First traffic and weather together.
3: 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In Syracuse, on top of your already typical traffic for 690, we're seeing a crash 690 westbound just before exit 15A for West Street. We're also seeing some congestion on 81 northbound approaching the 690 ramp. I'm Ryan Roman on Syracuse's breaking news, weather and traffic station, News Radio 570, WSYR.
4: Mainly clear tonight, low 45, partial sunshine, nice for tomorrow, high 72, Saturday night, low 54. On Sunday, cloudy with occasional rain, high 65, and a high 64 for Monday.
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7: Chinese President Xi Jinping has closed out his state visit to Washington, D.C. President Trump said both countries will be pleased with his visit. The two leaders discussed several topics throughout the week, including trade and artificial intelligence. A powerful storm over the Atlantic is building up strength as it comes toward the northeast. The early season nor'easter is expected to pummel the region over the weekend with gusty winds and driving rain. Storm conditions are expected to begin today along the coast from New Jersey to Massachusetts, with much rain predicted in southern New England, especially near Cape Cod. Coastal flood warnings are in place from North Carolina's Outer Banks to New York's Long Island. High wind warnings are also in effect, with gusts of up to 60 miles an hour possible. And some of music's biggest names will help iHeartRadio celebrate the holidays on the annual Jingle Ball Tour. Olivia Rodrigo, Hilary Duff, Ray, Alex Warren, and Somber are among the acts that will play on select shows of the nine-date tour. I'm Chris Caraccio, NBC News Radio.
2: From the 570 WSYR Newsroom, I'm Dave Smith. The Western Ranch Motor Inn's Bar and Restaurant in Geddes is going to close October 27th after more than 40 years in business.
8: The current owner has sold the property to a friend who plans to turn it into an extended stay motel, but the restaurant and bar will close. Customer appreciation events begin October 8th, with many bands that performed there over the years being invited back. Marty Casper, News Radio 570 WSYR.
2: Two children are dead after a crash involving a van and two Amish buggies. State police responded to the intersection of County Route 41 and Manwaring Road in the town of Richland this morning, where a van traveling on 41 had crashed into the two buggies. One had four occupants, the other five. A 7-year-old and a 13-year-old who were in the first buggy were pronounced dead at the scene. A 9-year-old who was in the second buggy is in the hospital in critical condition. New York is number one in taxes and nearly number one in spending. The Citizens Budget Commission says state and local governments collected the most taxes per person nationwide in 2024, averaging just over $12,000 per person. That's 71% above the U.S. average. As far as spending, only Alaska spent more per person than New York, which spent $18,000 per person. Reader's Digest has announced 2026's nicest place in America, and it's a suburb of Syracuse, Liverpool. That small village with about 2,600 residents earned the top honor. It was awarded the designation for its culture of community volunteerism and charitable outreach. Your next news in 30 minutes, breaking news anytime on Syracuse's breaking news, weather, and traffic station, News Radio 570 WSYR on 106.9 FM.

0: Thank you very much. I appreciate that. And troops, I appreciate you showing up for muster. I hope all is cool and copacetic on your end. Today is Dolly Parton Day. Any number of governors and mayors and other such not very important people have said that, hold it, September 25th, September is the ninth month. That would be 9-2-5. Hold it. 9-2-5 sounds like that song. Like, yeah, night. So anyway, today is Dolly Parton Day. And, you know, I'm torn on this because, one, Ms. Parton just died. And over the last year, we have learned an awful lot about her that is sweet and almost sacred. Her love for her husband and vice versa, and how they kept that completely private and just between them, and how completely dedicated they were to each other. That's a precious thing, and a great example to the rest of us, right? Also, the good lady just died, and the country looked back at her life and saw not only her achievements, but also the acts of service and kindness she did, some of which came with an awful lot of dollars attached. She was extremely generous with her money and always looking at ways to make things better. She truly was an extraordinary person, and that's before we even get to her musical talent. And, you know, I spent my whole adult life listening to whatever Dolly Parton songs were playing on country radio. Well, after she died and you're driving home and you ask your little music system to play you Dolly Parton songs and you figure, I know all 12 of them, and then they start throwing out beautiful music with all sorts of different people and all sorts of different styles that you never heard before, you go, hold it, how did I miss out on the breadth and depth of Dolly Parton's musical talent and career, right? And you sit there going, my gosh, she's a heck of a talent, right? In that, there's this little group of people, at least the way I look at it. You got the Paul McCartney, Elton John, Billy Joel, James Taylor, though not as big a songwriter, right? But certainly Sir Elton and, like I said, Billy Joel, Paul McCartney. Well, I'm sure I'm missing somebody in there. But there's a group of those folks, and you have to say, you know what? You got to put Dolly in there. She is absolutely. Anyway, so all of that going on. And then we had, I think like we discussed yesterday, drama going on right now. Her nephew, the guy who posted the video saying she'd passed away, he seemed like a real nice guy in that video. He turns out maybe to be not such a nice guy. Restraining order has been sought and obtained. He seems to have, as soon as she died, wanted to grab hold of money. And she had a trust, she had a plan, and the nephew doesn't seem to like either the trust or the plan. And some text messages released in the paperwork seeking the restraining order seemed to indicate that the nephew, it sounded like he's trying to extort money. He said, I'm going to start a podcast and I'm going to tell all the dirty secrets of the Dolly world and I'm going to attack all the Dolly brand sponsors, and he was going to bring the whole house down unless they gave him money. And at any rate, so that's kind of shocking, and ooh, I'm sorry about that. But here we are, Dolly Parton Day. And on Dolly Parton Day, do we play 9-to-5? Do we... here's the thing. I don't know if you ever noticed this. You probably wouldn't. But Dolly Parton, at a certain stage of her life, had very large breasts. Yeah. Yeah. As a young woman, not really. As a coming into middle-aged woman, like, holy friggin' cats, right? I'm pretty sure it says Goodyear on the side of those. And then as an older woman, a little more less. For a while, I think that, if it's not inappropriate to say, some of us, not me, obviously, but you're a scum, not me, of course, you, yes, may have occasionally thought of or made jokes about the previously referenced gazongas. Are we at that point yet? Will we ever get to that point? Has she gone directly to Mother Teresa status? Which in her way, Dolly, the one everybody loves, that's real. I mean, that's who she was, I honestly think. But there was that big boob era. And that's another thing that I think of. Seeing now and you probably knew all along, but I knew she wrote good songs. I just didn't know how many or how many different ways she could perform masterfully in the musical way. But it is interesting, and it makes you want to stop and pause and look back and say, hold it, did we get things sideways along the way? Because Dolly Parton is a massive talent. She could be in the neighborhood of Paul McCartney-sized talent, right? And yet, very clearly, at a certain stage in her career, her judgment was that to create an image or a brand or to get attention or to retain audience, that she had to have, you know, a very distinctively large breast augmentation, right? And you want to say, hold it, did I only listen to her because she had big boobs? And gosh, am I kind of a scum because of that? Or was our society kind of unfair to women in such a way that a monster talent like that had to go with a pure sex appeal approach in order to get listened to? I don't know if I've thought it all through yet. But at any rate, you do the thinking. You let me know what the answer is, bob@lonsbury.com. But today is Dolly Parton Day. And thank God for the wonderful talent and good-hearted person that she was. It's time for traffic and weather on 570 WSYR.
1: 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In Syracuse, on top of your already typical traffic for 690, we're seeing a crash 690 westbound just before exit 15A for West Street. We're also seeing some congestion on 81 northbound approaching the 690 ramp. I'm Ryan Roman on Syracuse's breaking news, weather, and traffic station, News Radio 570 WSYR.
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4: WSYR. Weather. Mainly clear tonight, low 45. Partial sunshine. Nice for tomorrow, high 72. Saturday night, low 54. On Sunday, cloudy with occasional rain, high 65, and a high 64 for Monday.
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0: Hey, listen, don't forget to say your prayers, okay? Both you and your country need them. I'm not kidding you. Monday afternoon at a private reception, Alexandria Ocasio-Cortez will be in town. It's part of an upstate swing, which included a stop in Buffalo. And she has come to light a fire under Democrat voters. Democrat voters are less prone to show up in non-presidential years. Democrat voters, in terms of turnout, do pretty well if there's a presidential race afoot. If there's not, things are a little more lackadaisical. All right? I think that the Democrats are recognizing that, especially in the gubernatorial race, that they might be in a real race, that there is a possibility that your special girlfriend there, Comrade Kate, is going to get she's going to get knocked off on election day. There's a chance she may not win. How big a chance? I don't know. I'm not a future predictor. I have no idea. But the Democratic Party has sent AOC up here to campaign. Now, we conservatives, I being a conservative and having a mouse in my pocket, so thus the we sometimes make fun of AOC. And I'm not exactly sure that's a smart thing. As we've talked about before, I personally disagree with her. But if you think she's a joke, if you think she's a political liability, I think you are mistaken. And she's campaigning up here because she is the most popular New York Democrat, and because portions of her popularity cross over because of her age and gender. She's a rock star to many Democrats and independents, and bringing her up to try to remind Democrats that they have to get out and vote is probably a very smart idea, right? And I'm not sure that attacking or criticizing AOC for coming up here is a particularly smart approach. We'll have to see how Republicans and Republican candidates do Monday. Myself, I would just look the other way and not say anything. I would note that Kathy Hochul has done a similar let's get people fired up tour of upstate New York. My suspicion is that that tour was completely unsuccessful. And that is why Congresswoman Ocasio-Cortez is making the trip. It's a reflection of the fact that Hochul's weak and AOC's a star. And her presence here may well be very helpful to the governor's campaign. I don't know that it impacts the campaign for Congress. I don't know that, meaning the John Manion seat, I don't know that it impacts much of anything else. I think that the only race potentially influenceable, or the only race potentially close, the only race where an energized Democratic base could make a difference is in that governor's race. And so what's happening Monday afternoon in Syracuse is that AOC is doing her best to pull Comrade Kate's chestnuts out of the fire. And that, again, reflects who's the big dog. I mean, who's the heavier heavyweight? And it is not the governor. It is the congresswoman. So, again, I am a conservative person. She is a Democrat socialist. And, you know, I don't think I'm ever going to agree with her. But I think that Republicans blow her off or disrespect her impact to their great peril. And to be honest with you, I think that some of the political cachet and excitement of she might run for president is only going to increase the possibly, you know, energizing effect that she could have here. I also want to point out that AOC is primarily campaigning upstate on this swing for the Democrats. What that means is that the Democrats are concerned about support for Kathy Hochul upstate. Bruce Blakeman does have, I think, a 5-point advantage in upstate, or maybe a little bit less. I think it may be 2 or 3 points. It's not 5 yet. Forgive me. I don't want to overstate that. But Blakeman leads upstate. And so they are, the Democrats, kind of covering their weak flank, if you will. And so if I were a Republican, I would keep my eye on the prize, which is campaigning for Blakeman, secondarily, pointing out the weaknesses of Hochul primarily, and looking at, again, the statistic we talked about earlier. New numbers show that New York has the highest tax burden per individual of any state in the nation, and that it is, except for the outlier of Alaska, we have the largest spending government in the nation. There are significant, severe, real problems with this state, all of which arise because of the policies of the lady and the party in charge. Republicans should talk about that all day, every day, because that is the issue. And getting distracted in going after AOC would be very foolish, right? Because everyone who is going to go, yeah, when you make fun of AOC is already voting for you, okay? And the people you might offend who might go, well, she doesn't seem that bad to me, are going to be turned off by you going after her. So if I were a politician, a Republican style, I would ignore the visit by AOC and talk about something else. And wait for Monday to pass and Tuesday to get here. It's time for news on 570 WSYR.
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4: Sunny in 72. I'm Dave Smith, and these are the top stories. Investigation continuing into what caused the fire at a storage facility in Fairmount. New York's number one in taxes and nearly number one in spending. And the Supreme Court hands President Trump a win in his effort to crack down on non-citizens voting. Details ahead. First traffic and weather together.
17: 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Out on the thruway eastbound in the East Syracuse area, we're getting a report of a crash just before the exit 41. In Syracuse, your typical traffic, 690 both directions approaching the 81 interchange downtown. And in Liverpool, Onondaga Lake Parkway is closed from Park Street in the city to Oswego Street in the village. I'm Ryan Roman on Syracuse's breaking news, weather, and traffic station, News Radio 570 WSYR.
18: Mainly clear tonight, low 45, partial sunshine, nice for tomorrow, high 72, Saturday night, low 54. On Sunday, cloudy with occasional rain, high 65, and a high 64 for Monday.
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0: State Police say this morning around 9, a van driven by 47-year-old Terry Russell of Sandy Creek was traveling on County Route 41 when it crashed into two Amish buggies at the intersection of Manwaring Road. One buggy had four occupants, the other five. A 7-year-old and a 13-year-old were pronounced dead at the scene. A 9-year-old's in the hospital in critical condition. An investigation is continuing to what caused a fire in Fairmount yesterday afternoon.
1: Flames broke out around 5 o'clock at BNC Storage on Milton Avenue. Heavy smoke could be seen from far away. 14 fire companies responded. No injuries were reported. Joel Askey, News Radio 570 WSYR.
0: Fire officials say about 50 units were damaged. New York's number one in taxes, nearly number one in spending. The Citizens Budget Commission says state and local governments collected more taxes per person nationwide in 2024, averaging just over $12,000 per person. That's 71% higher than the U.S. average. Government spending per person ranked second at up to $18,000, just behind Alaska. Syracuse University basketball coach Jerry McNamara has scored a big recruiting win. Five-star forward Musa Kamasoko has announced his commitment to the Orange. The 6'7" Kamasoko is the highest-ranked recruit that Coach GMAC has landed, and some say one of the top recruits SU has landed in 20 years. Your next news in 30 minutes. Breaking news anytime on Syracuse's Breaking News Weather and Traffic Station. 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
12: Great. Not to belabor this visit Monday afternoon by AOC to Syracuse. It's not going to be open to the public. It's, I think, for Democrat movers.

0: and shakers and such like that. She's a big star in the Democratic Party. I recognize that. If I were to make a political point out of AOC's visit, I would point to her popularity. And I would, and also to the fact that she's been sent up here to try to save the candidacy of Kathy Hochul, I would point to the popularity of Congresswoman Ocasio-Cortez, and I would say, does it not concern you that the most popular Democrat in New York State is a socialist? And then as people mull that for half a moment, I would say, does it not concern you, in reference to Mayor Mamdani, that the second most popular Democrat in New York State is a socialist? When the Democratic Party seeks to mobilize the Democratic base, it sends, even here in upstate New York, a socialist. And that would seem to indicate that the embrace of socialism by the Democratic Party, by its membership at least, is not some hypothetical phenomenon or some unique thing occurring in California or Michigan or Minneapolis or some other place far away and a little freaky. It is rather the reality here. The Democrat rock stars in New York State are AOC and Mayor Mamdani. And I think that that is something of a gut check that you might want to ask people. Okay, if the Democrats are socialist, are you? Not throwing stones, but are you socialist? Do you know what socialism means? Why do you like it? What are you willing to sacrifice as a citizen in order to advance the socialist cause? Right? To what extent should you be able to keep the money you make? If you are earning a paycheck in the private sector, then you are one of the profiteers of capitalism. No. If your check doesn't come from the government, you are a product of capitalism. You are part of the enemy, right? Another thing that makes you part of the enemy from the perspective of socialism, do you own your home? Are you paying on, mortgage, but it's your house? Yeah, see, that's your problem right there. You think it's your house. Yeah, in socialism, there is no your anything, okay, except your obligation to support the collective. And what will the collective do? You know what? That's really not so much any of your business. The collective will tell you. We talked yesterday about this. The fundamental core difference between socialism and the system of liberty upon which this nation is based is the belief in the sacredness of individual rights. Sacredness, literally, we believe they came from God. Maybe you believe in God, maybe you don't. But your individual liberty, the Declaration undeniably states, is sacred. It is a gift from the divine. God gave you that. Well, socialism, they go bullcrap. First of all, if you're into the religion thing, they say, yeah, there is no God. Socialism is not compatible with Christianity, certainly, right? Socialism operates in a godless world, okay? And the source of your rights is not God, it's the government, right? And your rights are not this bullcrap about life, liberty, and the pursuit of happiness. Your right is to food and a shelter and a medical care and education and any damn thing you want. Now, those rights require an abridgment of the rights of other people. The only way that you can have a right to shelter is if the other guy doesn't have a right to keep the money he earns. Because to pay for your shelter, we're going to have to take away the other guy's money. That's socialism. And if you happen to be the half of society which has your money and ultimately your property taken away, then Aren't you lucky to be able to sacrifice for the collective? And if you have any problem with that, you might want to keep that to yourself, okay? Because the weird thing about socialism is they kill a lot of people, right? They kill a lot of people. I honestly urge people to study the revolutions in China and in Russia, the Russian Revolution. I'd also have you look at the French Revolution and look at the Islamic Revolution in Iran. Just look at how it plays out. I look at the revolution down in Cuba. Here's how it plays out. They have a large group of people say, "We're going to fight the man." At the core of that large group of people are the socialists, okay? And they fight the man, and hey, they beat the man. And then immediately, what the core group leading the revolution does is what? Kill everybody who's not in the core group, who was in the revolutionary cause. They did it in Cuba. They did it in Russia. They did it in China, right? They absolutely did it in France, and they did it in Iran. And then you assert this wildly autocratic system which controls production. You fight against enemies of the state. They are they're not helping out the collective. And in each of those places I've mentioned, the slaughter of the citizenry through machine guns, violence, forced relocation, starvation was underway. And in places like Russia and China, it was literally hundreds of millions of people. Marxism, the underpinning of socialism and communism, has a larger body count than anything else in the history of humankind. And that includes religious war, of which we've had a lot, and it includes bad people like Pol Pot and Adolf Hitler. It's time for traffic and weather on 570 WSYR.
1: 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In Syracuse, 690 eastbound in the area, exit 15 for West Street. We're seeing a disabled vehicle, kind of in a tricky spot. Cruiser on scene working to clear that. Out on the thruway eastbound by East Syracuse, we're getting a report of a crash just before 481. In Liverpool, Onondaga Lake Parkway is closed between Park Street and Oswego Street. I'm Ryan Roman on Syracuse's breaking news, weather, and traffic station, News Radio 570 WSYR.
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4: WSYR. Weather. Mainly clear for tonight, low 45. Partial sunshine tomorrow, high 72. Saturday night, clouds, low 54. Sunday, mostly cloudy, occasional rain, high 65. Monday, cloudy with a few showers, high 64. Tuesday, a possible shower with a high 69. From the Stellar Roofing Weather Center, I'm Andy Robb.
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0: Thus far in today's program, by the way, good afternoon. Is it not a beautiful day out there? I am fired up. After the show today, a soccer game for one son. Tomorrow, I have two grandsons in separate soccer games. I have two sons in separate soccer games. And then there will be a fifth soccer game. It's homecoming. And I will have one, two, three children older playing in the alumni soccer game after the homecoming game. So that is five soccer games tomorrow. That's a lot of time sitting on the edge of the field in a folding chair, okay, in the autumnal chill. So keep me in your thoughts and prayers. Today's theme is, gosh, Bob is a jerk, isn't it? That's our theme, me being a jerk. So, and I'm not trying to boast, but I'm kind of good at it. When it comes to being thoughtless and uncaring, I'm kind of a genius, kids. It's impressive to me. For example, I'm reading a story at CNY Central a very nice news organization about a very good cause about food cupboards and how they wish they could get food from local farms so that they could offer fresh produce to the various people who go there. And they say that a lot of the folks who are at the food cupboard are people from other countries who aren't used to eating food out of cans, and they don't know how to do it. And but if there were like some raw vegetable or whatever there, that would be more consistent with their culture and their knowledge base, and that would work out better. I think the quote is, I have certain groups that prefer fresh to canned when it comes to, this is where the jerk comes out, okay? If you're getting free food, I'm not sure prefer is one of, you know what I'm saying? That doesn't come into it. If you're getting free food, hell, they could give you lima beans in a can and you should say, thank you very much. Okay, I use lima beans as an example because no thinking person can eat them. They're friggin' miserable, okay? Lima beans? Oh, thanks. Could I put them on beef liver? That'd be outstanding. When it comes to a language barrier with some of our clients, if you see a canned and it looks like this, you're kind of like confused on what it might be or how to utilize it. Let me stop again and be a jerk. So I'm hungry, okay? I've come here from a foreign country. I guess apparently I don't have to provide for myself. I've decided to go to the food cupboard where people will give me food for free. That's how we bring people to America, teach them dependence right away. But let's say I'm hungry. Whatever my circumstance is, I'm hungry. And I'm unfamiliar with food in a can. And I just want to say, in what part of the world do they not have canned food? Right? Putting food in cans is not a recent invention. This was not a product of the space program, okay? Cowboys ate beans out of cans back when they were fighting Indians in the day, okay? We've had cans for a while. So, but it's okay. But let's pretend that you are from a culture where you've never encountered canned food before in your life, all right? It must be a remote island, but I'm willing to accept that such an island exists, okay? So how do I use this? Well, again, I'm trying to be a jerk here, but it's food. It's food. This is, in this can is food. And they give them a can opener or something like that. Explain, well, here's how you open a can. I mean, that would be a technological hurdle, but I think you can overcome it. Okay, here's a can opener. This is a can. Here's how you open a can with a can opener. Okay, after that, my brother, I'm going to have to call on you to figure this out yourself. It is food. Okay, next question would naturally be, okay, well, what do you do with food? Right? In my culture, okay, I'm not judging here. In my culture with food, what we do is we put it in our mouths and we eat it. Okay? We eat it. Those with good vocabularies will masticate their food. Yeah. I would, but I believe that mastication makes you go blind and get hairy palms. This is what was taught to you when I was a kid. I don't know. We all have our cultural backgrounds. But you put the food in your mouth and you eat it. That's how it goes. Well, people might not like it, Bob. Again, this gets back to the situation where if you're getting free food from the food cupboard, at that point, beggars can't be choosers. Yeah, I'm not trying to be heartless or whatever, but gratitude for anything you can get when you're in a hard situation, regardless of your culture, that's the right attitude to have. And I'm sure that that is the attitude that most of these folks have and such. Of course, I also ask the question, if people cannot provide for themselves, if they've never seen food in a can, if they don't know how to eat our food, why the hell did we bring them here? And again, not trying to be anti-immigrant, but what success did you think they would have in this culture and society if they are so dramatically culturally different that like eating would be problematic for them. Okay. Again, today's theme is Bob is a friggin' jerk, and this last segment has done that. I just want to point out, we talked about this a while ago, that since the 1880s, the law of this country has been that people who come here have to be able to provide for themselves. We've not chosen to enforce that through the Biden and Obama administrations, but it is a principle that your grandparents or great-grandparents or whatever it was had to abide by when they came here from Italy, right? When your people came here after World War II or after World War I or whenever it was, they had to abide by that. And it led to a good positive outcome, self-reliance and increased productivity for the entire country. So at any rate, I don't want anybody to go hungry, but the notion that you show up in America and you get free food, I don't know if that's the way we ought to go. Gladly help those who are hungry. But let's make this a very brief, very temporary situation. News now on 570 WSYR. Can you meet
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4: Sunny and 73. I'm Dave Smith. These are the top stories. New York's number one in taxes and nearly number one in spending. Two children are dead after a crash involving a van and two Amish buggies. And a powerful storm over the Atlantic getting stronger as it shifts toward the northeast. Details ahead. First traffic and weather together.
5: 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In Syracuse, 690 eastbound in the area, exit 15 for West Street. We're seeing a disabled vehicle, kind of in a tricky spot. Crews are on scene working to clear that. Out on the thruway eastbound by East Syracuse, we're getting a report of a crash just before 481. In Liverpool, Onondaga Lake Parkway is closed between Park Street and Oswego Street. I'm Ryan Roman on Syracuse's breaking news, weather, and traffic station, News Radio 570 WSYR.
6: Mainly clear tonight, low 45, partial sunshine, nice for tomorrow, high 72, Saturday night, low 54. On Sunday, cloudy with occasional rain, high 65, and a high 64 for Monday.
7: NBC News Radio, I'm Chris Caraccio. A powerful nor'easter is gaining strength as it nears the East Coast. Millions are bracing for heavy rain and strong winds as the storm begins to pummel the region starting today. Coastal flood warnings are now in place from North Carolina's Outer Banks to New York's Long Island. High wind warnings are also in effect, with gusts of up to 60 miles an hour possible, especially from Long Island to southern New England. A number of events in the Northeast have already been canceled as a result. Forecasters predict heavy downpours in southern New England, especially near Cape Cod. The Supreme Court is handing President Trump a win in his efforts to crack down on non-citizen voting ahead of November's midterms. The High Court ruled today that the Trump administration can use the Department of Homeland Security's federal voter database to verify voters' eligibility for now. However, most states prevent the purging of voter rolls within 90 days of an election. I'm Chris Caraccio, NBC News Radio.
4: From the 570 WSYR newsroom, I'm Dave Smith. New York's number one in taxes and nearly number one in spending.
8: The Citizens Budget Commission says state and local governments collected the most taxes per person nationwide in 2024, averaging just over $12,000 per person. That's 71% above the U.S. average. Government spending per person ranks second at up to $18,000 per person, behind only Alaska. Barry V, News Radio 570 WSYR.
4: Two children are dead after a crash involving a passenger van and two Amish buggies. State police were spotted to the intersection of County Route 41 and Manwaring Road in the town of Richland, where the van was traveling on 41 and crashed into the two buggies. A 7-year-old and 13-year-old were pronounced dead at the scene. A 9-year-old's in critical condition. A town of DeWitt man's been arrested after a raid of his home. State police executed a warrant at the house at 3 Canton Drive. They found 38-year-old Malik Jones in possession of cocaine, a metal knuckle knife, and drug sales materials. He's facing 5 drug charges and a weapons charge. And SU basketball coach Jerry McNamara has scored a big recruiting win. 5-star forward Musa Kamasoko has committed to the Orange. The 6-foot-7-inch player is the highest ranked recruit coach GMAC has landed, and some say it's one of the top recruits SU has ever grabbed in 20 years. Your next news in 30 minutes, breaking news anytime on Syracuse's breaking news, weather, and traffic station, News Radio 570 WSYR on 106.9 FM.

0: Good afternoon, my friend. Thank you so much for tuning in. It's a flat out beautiful day for a radio program. I'm not a Catholic. Not that it matters, but I personally belong to the Church of Jesus Christ of Latter-day Saints. A nickname used to be Mormons. I'm not a Catholic, but I am an admirer of the role Catholicism has played in our country, and I keenly appreciate the wonderful Christian values that the best Catholics over the last 150 years in this country have demonstrated and displayed. I believe that America's might and strength comes from our Christian culture. I believe that as we do the right thing, that we go the right direction. And whether that's our good choices lead to good consequences, or we do the right thing and the Lord is able to bless us, or some combination of the two, I'm not exactly sure what it is. But I do know that when you do the right thing, you tend to end up in the right place. And traditional Christian values are the source of Americans' understanding of what liberty is. The best parts of our culture spring directly from our Christian heritage. That's not to be disrespectful or dismissive of other faiths. It's just to tell the truth. And repeatedly, in challenge after challenge, America has found strength by grabbing hold of traditional Christian values. Since the census of 1860, the largest Christian denomination in America has been Roman Catholics. In the very productive years after World War II, the number of Roman Catholics in this country doubled. Some were Italian refugees after World War II, but most were people converting to the faith. And in those decades, the 50s, 60s, 70s, and parts of the 80s, the parishes, for example, in Syracuse, my gosh. One of the things, many, I love about Syracuse is as you look across the skyline, you can see the steeples of the various large traditional Roman Catholic parishes. Those steeples were anchors. Those parishes were communities in a way you and I can't begin to comprehend. Kids went to school there, family activities focused there, your circle of friends was based there, your values, the milestones of your life took place there. And that was replicated over a lot of America, especially in the industrial Northeast and Midwest. But Catholicism has been huge for America. It unfortunately Catholicism has lost a lot of wind in its sails in our country over the last generation. A lot of people who were baptized Catholic or raised Catholic have little, if any, contact with the religion anymore. I'd like to see that change. I'd like to see people get back to their roots, and I'd like to see the Catholic Church evangelizing again. This all comes to mind because I mentioned that doubling of the Catholic population in the post-World War II years. A significant reason for that was a man by the name of Fulton Sheen, who was a priest, a Catholic priest. He went up through the ranks, and he also, starting in 1930, did first a radio show and then subsequently a TV show. He was one of the biggest radio stars in America in terms of audience. He's one of the biggest TV stars in the early television era based on audience. And, you know, he'd be on TV and there'd be 30 million people watching. And you think about that in a country that size with far fewer TV sets, that's a heck of an accomplishment. And at any rate, I mention this because, again, Fulton Sheen was beatified yesterday. I guess, and like I said, I'm not Catholic. That's the step below saint. But he has been raised to that level, and the expectation is that in the not-too-distant future, he will be raised to the level of a saint. I'm grateful for this attention that's being focused on him. Because one of the interesting things is that Fulton Sheen focused on God, family, country. God, family, country. exactly the values that I think America needs to re-embrace if we are to, you know, get back on our feet and become the country we used to be in terms of prosperity and might and unity and prominent and positive role in the world. He also very clearly understood the evils of socialism, could explain those evils with convincing clarity, could discuss the reason for our nation's embrace of freedom, again, in a convincing, powerful fashion. I honestly think hearing the name Fulton Sheen, if that causes anybody to look something up, for example, you can go to YouTube. There are videos of him there. There's on the satellite, forgive me, there's a Catholic channel where they replay some of his old TV shows on there. If people read his stuff, watch his stuff, even though it's, what, 70 years old now, a lot of it, I think that it will warm their hearts and give direction to their lives. And I think that Fulton Sheen can remind Americans who we are and who we're supposed to be and what it is that made us great and what our lives are supposed to be focused on. Whether this manifests itself as some new evangelism for Catholicism and a bunch of young people want to go to Catholic Church again, or whether it just gives the rest of us some talking points about the weaknesses of socialism, the importance of liberty, I don't know. But Fulton Sheen is an interesting man in that in his lifetime, he was in exactly the right place at the right time. And with this elevation of him to the stage of becoming the blessed Fulton Sheen, attention is being paid to him and his teachings at exactly the right time again. And I suspect that neither one of those incidents were accidental. God's got a plan, and Fulton Sheen may well be a tool in his hand. It's time for traffic and weather on 570 WSYR.
1: 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Out on the Thruway eastbound approaching Canastota, we're getting a report of a crash. Crews are on scene working to clear that. Stop and go traffic in both directions currently. In Syracuse, your typical traffic, 690, both directions approaching the 81 interchange downtown. And in Liverpool, Onondaga Lake Parkway is closed from Park Street to Oswego Street. I'm Ryan Roman on Syracuse's breaking news, weather, and traffic station, News Radio 570 WSYR.
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5: WSYR. Weather. Mainly clear for tonight. Low 45. Partial sunshine tomorrow. High 72. Saturday night, clouds. Low 54. Sunday, mostly cloudy. Occasional rain. High 65. Monday, cloudy with a few showers. High 64. Tuesday, a possible shower with a high 69. From the Stellar Roofing Weather Center, I'm Andy Robb.
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0: Good afternoon. Hope you're doing great. Yeah, hope you're doing great. And hope that you get some apple cider in you this weekend. Maybe there'll be a butternut squash or two out there for you. We're not quite obviously at the pumpkin stage for most of us yet. But you know those donuts they make at the apple cider places? Oh my gosh. Here's the thing, just between you and me. I picked up a jug of apple cider about a week ago now. And I walked into the grocery store. There's a big display there at the front. And I thought, yeah, it's a good idea. So I grabbed the plastic gallon. Put it in the car, do my shopping, chop, chop, chop, pay, drive home, put the jug of cider in the fridge. That was on a Friday, I think. And Sunday, you know, grandkids over for dinner. And I said, hey, got a treat. Normally that's chocolate milk, but I try to stay seasonal. And I get out the apple cider and everybody pours themselves some. And I'm sitting over there eating my meal. And when it's time to clear up, I notice that, like, as I'm walking around picking stuff up, about everybody had left most of their cider in their glass. Nobody had finished it all. And I didn't think much of it necessarily. But one of the things about being the dad or the granddad is you get to eat the leftovers if you want. And a more responsible man probably would just pass, feed them to the dog. But I'll sit down and I'll eat what's left on your plate if you're my relative. But anyway, so I'm sitting there talking to my son-in-law, finishing somebody's plate like the pig that I am. And I reach over and I grab their half-empty glass apple cider, and I take a nice drink of it. Except that it wasn't a nice drink. It was. This has started to turn, right? And I looked over at the jug, and it was a plastic jug, right? And you know, this had been opened like half an hour, 45 minutes ago to pour everybody's cider, and then the lid put back on it. And in that relatively short amount of time, 30 to 45 minutes, the plastic jug was bulging out. Okay, yeah, like your mother-in-law's slacks. Just like, man, I don't know, you can fit that much in there, can you? But it was that means there's you know, the process of fermentation is going on, and carbon dioxide is being produced, and that's creating increased pressure inside and the bowing out. And I go to my son-in-law, I'm sorry, but this cider has turned. I think I might have just got your kids drunk. And it had turned. And, you know, later on, you find on Facebook, other people had gone to the same grocery store and had the same phenomenon. So I never heard of that. And it wasn't some shirt tail grocery store. It was, you know, a nice one. So at any rate, I would urge you, especially with children present, to drink non-fermented apple cider. No hard cider, okay? Not with the kids around. That's my advice. Well, at any rate, get out and enjoy it all. Make some applesauce if you can. Maybe a little bit of apple grunt. Apple crisp is my favorite. And real quick on applesauce. We used to have these two trees, made apples like nobody's business. And we'd be there grinding apples. You boil them, you peel them or something like that, put them through the grinder. And, you know, we got the little cinnamon red hots we're putting in there, a little bit of brown sugar, and we're grinding. And we literally would have our three kids who were in the house then, and two of the neighbor kids, and they would be, we'd grind it into like this big sort of basin from which we'd put it into jars and put it away. But we had a total of five kids that would be with straws leaning down into this basin, sucking this brand new, still warm, cinnamon-y, brown sugary applesauce. And those were the days. If you can do that, I'd recommend it. So what about this trip from the man from China? Well, lots of pomp and circumstance, but at least publicly, nothing came out of it. There was not any agreement announced, nothing. And it's an interesting deal because our reception was obsequious, meaning we kissed his hind end. President Trump, I think we mentioned this yesterday, he went out to the former Andrews Air Force Base and waited for this big 747, the Air China craft carrying Xi Jinping. And the president waited for the plane to arrive. No president has done that since 1963. The reason no president has done that is that in the world of protocol, where everybody's got some kind of rank, you know, some kind of weird Freudian comparing of who's the bigger man, if you will, the junior waits for the senior, right? The junior waits the senior. The junior calls on the senior. And standing there waiting for a plane is what the junior member of a relationship does. It was we showed a higher rank respect to the Chinese guy. And threw a big dinner and took in the National Archives, and nothing was reached. The issues, of course, with China are always Taiwan. I think China wants Taiwan before Trump gets out of office. And again, you know, China has been helping Iran. China has provided Iran with weapons and components. It has provided it with targeting information that killed American soldiers and damaged billions of dollars, in the low billions, but billions of dollars worth of American military equipment and installations. China is engaged in a proxy war against the United States, and we just treated this guy like he was God Almighty. So one of the world's great dictators, and we treated him like we loved him. And, you know, President Trump thought that was a good idea. He's the president. I'm not, so I'll shut my mouth. It's time for news on 570 WSYR.
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0: trade, AI, and cooperation on a number of issues. Here's the president.
1: We had a great meeting. We had a really great meeting. Great for everybody. Great for the farmers. Great for everybody.
2: The Chinese Foreign Ministry now says they've reached a trade agreement with the U.S., but the White House has yet to comment further on the meeting. The Senate voted but wasn't able to pass the Ratepayers Protection Act, despite concerns over the construction of data centers for AI and increasing energy costs.
3: Democrats say they want to bring down costs, but they recently blocked the Ratepayer Protection Act. It makes tech companies pay extra costs tied to data centers.
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4: From the 570 WSYR Newsroom, I'm Dave Smith. A second federal judge has now ruled that the state's Climate Change Superfund Act is unconstitutional.
5: The law seeks to collect $75 billion in retroactive penalties from oil and gas companies blamed for greenhouse gas emissions. But like the first ruling earlier this month, this second ruling finds the Federal Clean Air Act supersedes it. Governor Hochul signed the law back in December 2024, and it was revised last year. The rulings could affect similar funds in other states. Joel Askey, News Radio 570 WSYR.
4: Some residents of the city of Fulton want the city's government to resign. The city's announced that they're raising the rates for sanitation and garbage removal. The decision on the increases were made at a budget meeting last night. The increases, combined with the state controller revealing that $9.9 million of the city's money is unaccounted for, is what's prompting residents to demand accountability. Mayor Jim Rice, at the meeting last night, clarified that none of that money is lost or stolen. Authorities say basically every storage unit at a storage facility in Fairmont was damaged due to fire last night. Flames broke out around 5 at the B&C storage on Milton Avenue. 14 fire companies responded. Causes under investigation. Nobody was injured. And Syracuse University football has a bye week this week. They'll be on the road to face their next opponent, the Connecticut Huskies, next Saturday at noon on CBSSN. The Orange have dropped 2 in a row and are looking to redeem themselves from that 27-13 loss to the Pitt Panthers. Your next news in 30 minutes. 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
6: Great, great day. This is one of those dumb made-up holidays that I'm not a fan of, but it's Dolly Parton Day. September 25th, the ninth month, 9-2-5, like the song. Okay, so some of your bright lights like Gavin Newsom in California have declared Dolly Parton Day. I hate goofy made-up days, but I love Dolly Parton. And if I could, if you're looking for one more occasion, if you've got a few minutes tonight or this weekend, if you're on your smart speaker or whatever music service you use, ask it to just to play you Dolly Parton songs. And get out in the weeds, songs you haven't heard, artists with whom you did not know she had collaborated. And it will amaze you how strong she is. I know that sounds goofy given, you know, our recent adulation of her at her passing. But for all her goodness and all her backstory and all the other stuff, musically, as a songwriter, she was staggering. She was good. She was dang good. You know, early in the program, and forgive me if I'm sounding like I'm a Bible thumper here or something, but we talked about this Fulton Sheen, a Catholic guy, was briefly for 3 years Bishop of Rochester, Roman Catholic Bishop of Rochester, 1966 to 1969. And to be honest with you, they put him there as punishment. And there was a big cardinal who was jealous of him. And the cardinal made Fulton Sheen's life a living hell. And the, you know, cherry on top of that was, now go be Bishop of Rochester. And unfortunately, at the time, Rochester didn't treat him very well. And it was three very negative years, right? And after 3 years, he said, I can't take this anymore. I got to retire, boys. At any rate, Fulton Sheen, I talked about how the simple, straightforward Christian values he taught, God, family, country, it made for great Catholics and great Americans. And that's true. And God bless him. And I encourage you to read what he had to write or maybe listen to some of his talks, little speeches, look up a video here or there. They still have that Catholic channel, EWTN or something. You remember that? Didn't there used to be like an old nun lady on there who would talk every now and again? I don't know. But I think that they replay Fulton Sheen TV shows. He'd stand up and talk, tell a few jokes, and make a good solid point. Watch those. Track those down. Fulton Sheen, right? That's him. Now, what about you? We are coming up onto a weekend, and, you know, in the Christian world, people tend to worship on the weekend. Most people go to church one way or another on Sunday. Some people, Seventh-day people, or, you know, a Saturday night mass people will go to church on Sunday. And I would, if it's not inappropriate, like to ask you to consider going to church this weekend. Now, if you make it a regular habit to go, you don't need any kibitzing from someone like me. But a very significant percentage of us, you know, don't go to church. And I'm not criticizing those people or throwing stones. It's your life. It's your choice. But I would just lay this out here for your consideration. I think that your family's participation in church would be good for you, and it would be good for your society. Now, not all churches are the same, and I'll be honest with you, some of these people flying their funny flags out front, I don't think they'd recognize Jesus if he walked down the sidewalk and shook their hand. And some of what gets preached over the American pulpit today is pure Marxist bullcrap. The reason that American religious attendance is so poor and why religious participation, especially among Christians, has fallen off is because the former mainstream Christian churches in America have largely turned to crap, right? Just being honest with you. Go woke, go broke. Yeah, that's not just Nike. It's also the first blank blank church of wherever you live, okay? Same deal. So not every church is the same. You might have to look around a little bit. But you and yours putting your fannies in the pew will help you. It will remind you what matters and who matters. It will help bring you to Christ. It will teach you a lifestyle that will be useful to you. And it will also, as numbers grow, if they can, bring back a little bit of the values-based society, which in our past has had greater prominence. We've never been perfect, but sometimes we've at least been trying. And right now, we're not trying. Right now, it seems that spiritual or religious things are overwhelmingly dismissed. And more often than not, when people talk about spiritual things, they're talking about some crystals or some crazy bullcrap nonsense like that. And you want to say, holy, what are you talking about? But we say, I don't need that, Bob. I worship everywhere I go. Well, that's nice. But it's not enough. It doesn't let you help other people. And it doesn't give you the help that other people of faith might be able to provide for you. Maybe it's just a comment they make or an observation in a Sunday school class or a little line in a sermon or a homily or a talk that someone gives, a lesson they teach that might open your mind. Oh, I hadn't looked at it that way before. Where two or more are gathered together in my name, there am I in the midst of them. Isn't that what Jesus said? I'd take him up on his word. I'd say, okay, prove it. All right, let's feel your presence here. And again, these institutions of faith, and from my perspective, particularly Christian faith, if they can somehow get some life back in them, if being people of faith, I'm not saying you have to go full on Amish or whatever else like that, but if just some of the core values of Christianity could be re-embraced by our society, I believe that we would culturally, socially, and most importantly, spiritually, be a lot better off. So consider yourself nagged or invited or whatever you want to call it. But put your fanny in a pew this weekend. See if that doesn't do you some good. Don't be afraid. It'll be okay. It's time for traffic and weather on 570 WSYR.
7: 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Out on the Thruway eastbound approaching Canastota, we're still seeing some pretty significant slowdowns. In Liverpool, Onondaga Lake Parkway is closed between Park Street in the city and Oswego Street in the village due to construction on the bridge. And in Syracuse, your typical traffic, 690, both directions approaching 81. I'm Ryan Roman on Syracuse's breaking news, weather, and traffic station, News Radio 570 WSYR.
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11: Mainly clear for tonight. Low 45. Partial sunshine tomorrow. High 72. Saturday night, clouds. Low 54. Sunday, mostly cloudy, occasional rain, high 65. Monday, cloudy with a few showers, high 64. Tuesday, a possible shower with a high 69. From the Stellar Roofing Weather Center, I'm Andy Robb.
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6: And it's sort of a crazy thing. I was just in the break there, scrolling through the Syracuse.com app, see if anything was going on that I'd missed. And there's one of those stories in there that I never read. Here's the headline. Syracuse sandwiches. This Camillus Bakery's most popular lunch is named after a cat. I'm just sort of the hard-hearted SOB who would never read a story like that. Sorry. And then I looked at the photograph. It's a Charlie Miller story, and I think he took the photograph as well. And it's just two people. It's the husband and wife. It's a little bakery in Camillus called the Mixing Bowl. And at any rate, it's looks like Kayla and John Gardner are their name. But it's a picture of Kayla and John, and they're standing there in their tie-dye shirts and in their bakery, and they're holding on a plate very proudly this sandwich, the MJ, which they've named after their cat. Looks like it's pretty tasty, but it wasn't the sandwich that got me. I looked at the faces on these two people. If you've got the app, check them out. If you're from Camillus, stop in and look at them yourself. But, oh, they look to be late 20s, early 30s, I don't know. And they're there in their own business. They got big smiles on their face. And they just shout decency. These are two young people chasing their dream. To have opened their own business, it's a bakery and sandwich place. To have opened their own business... That's a dream and a real test, right? Because dull people like me will say, you know that statistically, the likelihood of success in the food service segment is very low, right? But in their faces, in those smiles, there is that, I think we can do this energy that, man, makes the world go round. And I wish for their success. Stop in and help them out. It's the because this man who writes this, Charlie Miller, he seems to have liked the sandwich quite a bit, I think. I want to get ahead of myself. I didn't read the whole thing. Honest with you, I looked at the picture. Because anyway, I hope that the joy and the confidence and the can-do spirit that is in the face of Kayla and John Gardner in this little picture in the newspaper. I hope that same energy can be part of my life and your life. And I hope that we never lose it. That let's chase our dream thing is huge, huge and wonderful. So that's the good news. Walking out the door, I think the big story hitting our state today is that there's been one more of these analyses of how much taxes do we pay. And, you know, it may not be a coincidence that they did this big survey of state-by-state taxes just before Election Day, but it may be useful information. It turns out that people who live in the state of New York, that'd be you and me and these young Gardner folks trying to start their business, we pay the highest taxes of any people in the country. The state collects $12,000 in taxes for every man, woman, and child in the state of New York in the aggregate. That's 71% more than the national average. And don't forget, the national average is raised by the high tax states, which would include us in California and Illinois, the Democrat states. So we're 71. In New York, if you live here, you're going to pay 71% more in taxes than the average American pays. The most taxed people in America are you and me. And then what about our government? Well, our government spends more than any other state in the union on a per capita basis, with one exception, which truly is an exception. Alaska spends more money per capita, meaning per resident, than does New York. But I want to give you a contrast here. There are two very important factors. Alaska doesn't tax its people. It taxes the oil industry, number one. Number two, Alaska doesn't have hardly any people. So a per capita calculation is going to, here's the deal. New York has 20 million people. Alaska has 700,000. So anyway, I'll shut my mouth. The state which spends the most per capita is New York. And, you know, we carry that burden on our back. It doesn't need to be that way. And here's the thing. That burden of New York state taxes, Donald Trump didn't do that. I don't care how much you hate Republicans or whatever, they've been voiceless and powerless in this state for a long time. You can blame a lot on us Republicans, I guess, if you're in the mood, but you can't blame a single thing, a single problem in this state on us, because we haven't been anywhere near the steering wheel in a generation. This is a Democrat dream, and they've put the state in the ditch. We have the least popular governor. We have the highest burden of taxes. We have the most expensive health care. We have the most expensive electricity, third most expensive electricity, rather. We have the most expensive education. And we have the most expensive state government. And again, we pay 71% more in tax than does the average American. And I can't find anything in any of those facts which makes me think that I'd like four more years of exactly the same thing. I just wouldn't. And I don't see how anybody else could want that either. This state needs Bruce Blakeman. Because this state can't take any more of what we've had for the last 5 years, as statistics like this demonstrate. I need to run. God bless you. Keep your chin up. God bless the United States of America. Weekend assignment is what it always is. Tonight, tomorrow, I'll get out to Temple Mosque or synagogue. Failing that, hope you join me at church on Sunday. And then Monday afternoon, it's you and me right back here, 3 to 6 on 570 WSYR.
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26: Next. 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
27: Hey, Nora, just a nice latte, please. How was your weekend?
26: Not bad, thanks. Mainly working here. You?
27: Me? Well, I was battling gods in the afterlife realm, and after lunch, I fought mercenaries. Ooh, could I get oat milk with that latte, please?
26: Yeah, of course.
27: And then Sunday was mostly fighting supervillains. So a pretty chill weekend. Oh, and I'll grab an almond croissant, too.
26: Wait, what? That didn't actually happen, right?
27: It happens on PS5.
28: PlayStation. This is Jana Kramer from Wind Down with Jana Kramer. Hey, quick question for the parents listening right now. 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
29: 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Out on the Thruway eastbound approaching Canastota, we're still seeing some pretty significant slowdowns. In Liverpool, Onondaga Lake Parkway is closed between Park Street in the city and Oswego Street in the village due to construction on the bridge. And in Syracuse, your typical traffic, 690, both directions approaching 81. I'm Ryan Roman on Syracuse's breaking news, weather and traffic station, News Radio 570 WSYR.
23: Mainly clear tonight, low 45, partial sunshine, nice for tomorrow, high 72. Saturday night, low 54. On Sunday, cloudy with occasional rain, high 65, and a high 64 for Monday.
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31: From the 570 WSYR newsroom, I'm Dave Smith. New York's number one in taxes and nearly number one in spending.
32: The Citizens Budget Commission says state and local governments collected the most taxes per person nationwide in 2024, averaging just over $12,000 per person. That's 71% above the U.S. average. Government spending per person ranks second at up to $18,000 per person, behind only Alaska. Barry V, News Radio 570 WSYR.
31: Two children are dead after a crash involving a passenger van and two Amish Amish buggies. State police responded to the intersection of County Route 41 and Manwaring Road in the town of Richland, where the van was traveling on 41 and crashed into the two buggies. A 7-year-old and 13-year-old were pronounced dead at the scene. A 9-year-old's in critical condition. A town of DeWitt man's been arrested after a raid of his home. State police executed a warrant at the house at 3 Canton Drive. They found 38-year-old Malik Jones in possession of cocaine, a metal knuckle knife, and drug sales materials. He's facing 5 drug charges and a weapons charge. And SU basketball coach Jerry McNamara has scored a big recruiting win. 5-star forward Musa Kamasoko has committed to the Orange. The 6-foot-7-inch player is the highest-ranked recruit Coach GMAC has landed, and some say it's one of the top recruits SU has ever grabbed in 20 years. Your next news at 6:30. 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
12: So you know, the United States Supreme Court today allowed the Department of Homeland Security to continue their citizenship verification program. Remember, what were the two things in the SAVE Act? Proof of citizenship and voter ID. This is a big win for the Trump administration. In a 6-3 shadow docket is what they call it, ruling in the case DHS versus the League of Women Voters, the justices allowed the Trump administration to expand the program that allows states to use Social Security records, other information to check voters' citizenship status. Now, why would they not stand for the rule of law? Ask yourself that question. Who are the three predictable liberal justices, Sotomayor, Kagan, and Ketanji Brown Jackson, dissenting in this? And by prohibiting interference with the disclosure of information regarding citizenship status to the DHS, notwithstanding any other provision of federal, state, or local law, Congress necessarily authorized the DHS to request and to receive the information, the majority opinion states. It's just simple, basic common sense. Look, we have been calling for voter integrity measures now for a long time. And I understand the math problem that they had in the U.S. Senate. I get it. I understand. They have rules. There are not enough votes to overturn the filibuster. Now, do I think President Trump is correct in his prediction that if Democrats ever get control of the Senate, they will eliminate the filibuster? I believe he's 1,000% correct. Do I think they're going to push to pack the courts? 1,000% I believe they will do that. Are they going to try for statehood for D.C. and Puerto Rico? I believe 1,000% they're going to do that. The radicals will take over the party. They already own the party. That's what we are running against. AOC, by the way. Well, anyway, so that's part one of it. But that's only a part of it. If you want election integrity. Now, think about this. Both Republicans and Democrats, after elections, have questioned the integrity of the results of an election. By the way, and forget about Democrat or Republican. How could anybody see the disaster of the primary this year in Gavin Newsom's communist California and Spencer Pratt, for example, and see that, you know, on election night, you know, his opponent conceded to him. And then as week after week after week after week after week unfolds, you know, the results start changing. All of a sudden, Spencer Pratt is not in the runoff for the mayorship of Los Angeles. Okay, how does it take 6-8 weeks to get the results of a freaking election when in my state of Florida, for example, and they do have mail-in ballots? Here's what they do, though. They're very smart. They're very clever. They're not stupid. They count them immediately. They start counting the votes as they come in. And by the way, you do that under the supervision of partisan observers, which makes sense. In other words, you just need simple measures. You need you know, proof of citizenship, voter ID, signature verification, chain of custody controls if you're going to have mail-in balloting. I'm not a big fan of early voting. I'll tell you why. Voting is already going on in the Commonwealth of Virginia, now unfolding in other places as well. I mean, we're 39 days out of an election. A lot can happen between now and election day that would alter the result of the election. And if you don't believe that, go back to George W. Bush in 2000 versus Al Gore. And sure enough, the weekend before the Tuesday election, you know, this story comes out about George W. Bush and a previous, you know, DUI that he had in his life. It had never been reported or made public before. And so that story breaks. I'm convinced that it had a profound impact on the vote. I don't think it would have been as close in the end. Remember, you know, swinging, you know, pimpled, dimpled, hanging, perforated chads, et cetera, et cetera. I mean, we didn't decide get the decision in that till December. Florida now has cleaned up their act and they've gotten rid of any voter irregularities. They do have early voting. They have voting by mail. I still prefer to vote the old fashioned way on election day. I find my way down to my local fire department. You know what? By the way, Sweet Baby James, I tried to donate money to the fire department, you know, just give the guys cash. Well, 'cause all my friends in New York that are firemen, they have like their supper fund, because, you know, one of the things they do when they're not out there risking their lives and saving lives, if they have time, you know, they cook these really cool, elaborate meals. And, you know, I used to always donate to them for that. I'm like, yeah, of course, I'll, you know, let me donate to the food fund. And then I give them a hard time. And again, these are close friends, so please understand where I'm coming from here. And my close friends, I say, well, hold on a second. You work a 24-hour shift. You have one day on, then you have 3 days off. And one day on, and then 4 days off. And I'd be like, what kind of job is that? And then and if it's a slow night, then you get to, you know, cook these elaborate meals. And then they get what they call rack time, which means they might get some time to rest and take a nap. And all of them had second and third jobs. And they would always checkmate me with the same answer. Where were you on 9/11? I mean, it's you know, it's just friends bantering and giving each other a hard time, because I love them all, admire them so much. And I just said, you know, but I would always just pull out cash and hand it to my buddies and say, here, you know, here's to the food fund. And because I still do, I'm still a cash guy. I must be the only one left in America. I still like to carry cash, which I probably shouldn't admit on the air, should I? That's kind of a dumb idea. But they just, no, you can't do it. The only thing I can do is get $100 gift certificates to like a grocery store. I'm like, huh? And then, okay, that's not how it worked in New York. Maybe it's a better system down here. But anyway, I haven't thought about going to Publix and getting that. I can't believe I'm so pissed off. My local Publix is shutting down for renovations. I'm so angry about that. Now I'm going to have to find another grocery store to go to. And, you know, all the cooking that I do for Sweet Baby James is like getting ridiculous. What are you? Oh, you're laughing. Why are you laughing so hard? I want to know. You can tell the audience why you're laughing so hard. If it wasn't for me, you would be 30 pounds heavier than you are now. And it's because of my dedication to your health, wellness, fitness, nutrition, and longevity, and my niece and nephew, that I work so hard to get you to stop stuffing your face the way you do, because it's like nonstop eating. And the worst part about James claims this spiritual superiority. Yes, you do. Yes, you do. I am very aware, you say. I'm very, very kind. This guy, you know, when it comes to food, I guess it's like anybody that's addicted to something, he will lie. What? Why? What? Tell me what I'm not telling the truth.
2: You're a better cook than most people will ever know.
12: That's okay, that's true. I am a good cook. I am. But I started at 13. But here's the thing. You know, if you get like that triangle Parmesan cheese, that usually you would take a grater and, you know, put on anything you might want Parmesan cheese on. No, all of a sudden I'll go in my refrigerator and I'll look, and like there's teeth marks in the triangle because he takes these big bites out of it. I'm like, that's so repulsive. And then you put it back. You don't even have the time to just take out a knife and cut it, Meanwhile, you have knives on you all the time. This guy carried knives and guns. He's got them pointed at my head right now. Or, the, you know, the time that I like these, I just happen to like pitted Italian olives. Don't ask me why. I don't know why. Probably because they're salty and I like a lot of salt. It's like a cool snack. And I buy these three jars of expensive pitted olives, green olives from Italy. I have them imported. Can't get them at my local grocery store. And so all of a sudden I go in one day and I'd gotten them on a Monday. I look at Wednesday and in one of the jars, there's only two left out of a whole big jar. And I said, James, did you eat the jar of olives today? I was, no, I didn't eat the jar of olives. I didn't have any olives today. I said, well, where did they go? I mean, was there a ghost that came in here and ate the olives? No, he won't admit it. And it took me 3 months to get him to fess up to the fact that he did eat them, but he didn't eat them that day. He ate them the day before. And it was nobody else in the house that could have eaten it.
2: You're exaggerating.
12: Is there any part of that story that is not true?
2: Oh, sure. It didn't take me 3 months. I told you.
12: No, you did it in 2 days. You ate it and lied about it for 3 months.
2: Let's move on. News of the day.
12: Okay. All right. Are you guys enjoying this at home? Sorry.
3: It's great listening to you talk about the 1% habits of eating expensive olives. It's great.
12: Okay. I don't need expensive food, to be honest. I go to Publix. That's where I get my meat.
3: You just said the
12: Publix,
3: olives are
12: that's
3: expensive.
12: That's where I get my eggs.
3: That's what you said.
12: No, these olives are expensive. I just happen to treat myself to two jars of it. Good grief. And by the way, I've not bought any since. What's the point if Uncle James is going to come in there, eat them, and then lie about it? There's no point.
3: Sure, blame the family.
12: Blame the... What do you mean? How about blame the person that stole them, ate them, lied about it?
2: I don't lie.
12: If he would have... You did so lie. Stop lying about lying.
3: You're disturbed. You know that? You're disturbed.
12: Why am I disturbed for calling out him not telling the truth?
3: Some olives.
12: How does that become my problem?
3: Let the guy live.
12: No, I would have been fine with it if he just admitted to it.
3: Jesus, is this what it's like marrying into your family? You steal a couple of olives and you get this over the air?
12: What are you talking about? I buy your lunch every day. What did you have for lunch today?
3: Some gruel. It was delicious.
12: Some gruel that was delicious. What was your gruel that was delicious?
3: It was Russian gruel, so it was a little more expensive.
12: Oh, something a little more expensive. Now, who bought your lunch today?
3: You happen to, because you're in a good mood.
12: No, do I not buy your lunch every day?
3: No, I'm not here every day, so there.
12: All right, every day you're at work, do I buy your lunch?
3: Yes, you do.
12: Okay, there you go. That's my point. Okay, I do, and I buy dinner for my TV.
3: God, do you want some cheese for this fine wine? My goodness.
12: Oh, my good grief. All right. 3 years ago, we had over 1,200 innocent Israelis that were murdered, 250 hostages, murder, rape, kidnapping, tortured, beheading. It all took place. And, you know, they have been fighting for their very survival ever since. And thousands of Israelis have been displaced, kicked out of their homes. Their homes have been bombed out by Iran and their, you know, their allies and, of course, their proxies. And thank God there's a group called the International Fellowship of Christians and Jews and their movement. And together they're standing boldly in support of liberty and freedom and, you know, those that are really true victims of terrorism. And that's where your help and support is desperately needed to provide all that humanitarian assistance, food, water, clothing, medications. They have mobile medical clinics for the elderly. You name it, they've got it. And anyway, they also have their Flags for Fellowship movement going on right now to stand. We have churches and synagogues and universities, communities planting Israeli flags as we now head into the third anniversary of this deadly attack. 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They set up a website. 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

0: right, as we roll along, glad you're with us. Happy Friday. 800-941-SHAWN if you want to be a part of the program. Sorry, I just had to get it off my chest about Uncle James. Because he does lie about food, and he claims this higher moral superiority ground. I've been thinking and thinking and thinking about this. Because when I give out the DSA stated agenda, my hope is, and maybe you want to call in, if you think you know it, call me. 800-941-SHAWN. My guess is most of you don't know. But if you can prove me wrong, and then I get accused of being repetitive. So I think that the obvious answer is to put that on my website, Hannity.com, and in a form that you can print it in, and then this way you'll have it available. You can put it in your pocket, print out one sheet. I have one sheet in front of me, DSA radical agenda, boom. You know, or Trump's accomplishments, which are multiple pages, but we can put it in the form that we have it, that we use it and scroll it on television. I don't think that's a bad idea either. We could talk more about that as the program unfolds. But look, I don't know how most of you are thinking. I just know I don't trust the polls. You know, I read a lot of poll numbers in the last week, this whole week, as preparing for my Friday show. You know, as the week goes on, it becomes cumulative. And if I didn't know better and I wasn't telling you the truth about polling, and we had Matt Towery on yesterday, and how awful the polls have been. I've never seen a year where you had multiple races off by 20 points in terms of what the polls were telling you. Polls, whether we want to admit it or not, have the ability to impact people's motivation in terms of wanting to get to the polls. Now, you can see that your candidate is up by a dramatic amount and then think, well, why am I bothering voting? This is in the back. That's not the right way to think. Or that we're down by so much. What's the point? We're going to lose this thing anyway. That's the wrong way to think. And it's just going to have to be understood that the polling is unreliable. And when there were polls showing Francesca Hong winning by as much as 30 points, anywhere from 20 to 30 points in poll after poll after poll, and she lost her race by 3,000 votes, that tells you something. When you have somebody like Abdul El-Sayed winning by 20 points and barely wins by a point, polling can't be off by that much. It just means that it can deflate your motivation or just take away your desire to vote. You just can't pay attention to it. Now, there are certain pollsters that can poll Donald Trump well, but they're few and far between. Most of these people historically have gotten this so wrong. But I just want to point out, when we get back, what is at stake and why you need to think about this race differently, even if you're worried about high gas prices.
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3: News. I'm John Saucier. President Trump's state visit with the Chinese president coming to an end today at the White House. Speaking through translation, President Xi Jinping talks about strengthening the relationship between the USA and China.
4: When the president visited China in May, we agreed on the vision of building a constructive China-US relationship of strategic stability. This time, we've agreed to add new substance to it.
3: The two leaders held talks about the Middle East tariffs and AI, among other topics. The U.S. Supreme Court has just made a ruling and turned away an attempt to use a new Missouri congressional map that had been backed by President Trump. This may put an end to a long-running legal dispute as absentee voting is now underway in the midterm elections. The justices stopped a federal appeals court ruling that would have revived the Republican-friendly map for the November elections there in Missouri. 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
5: From the 570 WSYR Newsroom, I'm Dave Smith. Two children are dead after a vehicle crash into two Amish buggies. State police say it happened around 9 this morning near the intersection of Route 41 and Manwaring Road in the town of Richland.

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0: 25 years on the radio, and Hannity is still going strong. Going strong. Happy anniversary, Sean.
1: All right, 25 till the top of the hour. Thank you for being with us. Thank you for making the show possible. Reminder that, look, you're being spied on and you don't even know it. I'm going to tell you right now, this may shock you, but you need to know this is happening. Now, for $79, you can get 1,000 names of people, and you can look for people because they have these data brokers out there. 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And for example, you could just get a list of 1,000 names, suffering seniors, recently widowed, rural and barely making it, bad credit card declines, low income swing voters. You can get a list. 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I mean, it's unbelievable. $79, you can buy 1,000 names. And with that, they get your name, your phone number, your home address, age, income, health problems, pieces of your life packaged and sold. Now, these brokers, they have no idea who the buyer is or what they plan to do with this information. And that should scare the living daylights out of you. 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You never know. Maybe they're looking for you. Now, how do you protect yourself from your personal information being sold? 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I mean, can you believe there's so many people out there that are just pure evil? You know, so I noticed that a lot of people are rushing to Zoran Marxist Kami Mamdani's defense because Prime Minister Netanyahu just called out this communist mayor for his anti-Israel attacks. Let's go back to yesterday. Let's play Bibi going after Mamdani, because I think we can't hear this enough between him and his wife and what they've done and what New York has turned into. It's despicable. Listen.
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0: or in the office of the anti-Semitic mayor of New York, I say this, shame on you. Shame on you for distorting the facts. Mr. Mamdani, since you were elected mayor of this city, many Jews no longer feel safe in New York. They talk to me. They tell me. This isn't the city we remember. It changed so quickly. Now, it's no wonder. You praise criminals convicted of supporting Hamas. You count as friends people like Hassan Piker, who said America deserved 9/11. America deserved 9/11. Some friends you have. Mr. Mamdani, you tried to stop me from coming here. You tried to silence me. Well, you can't silence me. You can't silence the truth. The lies you and other anti-Semites spread about the Jews and the Jewish state have real consequences. In New York, Jews are threatened on the way to synagogue. Jews have been stabbed in the streets. Jews are demonized. They're targeted simply for being Jews.
1: The Prime Minister is not wrong. He's not wrong. And I'm just telling you right now, we're gonna have a fight on TV tonight with Comrade Bill de Blasio, because first of all, Kathy Hochul, you know, Kathy Hochul is a pathetic human being. I hope Bruce Blakeman wins this race. And Hochul desperately is bowing at the altar of Mamdani. Mamdani is the real power, the real leader of New York. Chuck Schumer cowers before him. Hakeem Jeffries cowers before him. You know, maybe the only one that doesn't is AOC. AOC's on to bigger and better things, but, you know, and a close ally naturally with him. But the fact that Kathy Hochul is racing to his defense and, you know, she's in this close reelection fight against Bruce Blakeman, you know, went out there yesterday accusing the prime minister of launching a smear attack on Mamdani and lying. There's not one lie that Prime Minister Benjamin Netanyahu made yesterday. The person that is responsible is Mamdani and his wife and the things that they said. And then this is where Comrade de Blasio got involved, and he's agreed to debate this on TV tonight. And he takes to X to defend Mamdani, and he says, quote, a war criminal. He's not a war criminal. I mean, what was America supposed to do after 9/11? What was America supposed to do after Pearl Harbor? You know, when you get attacked in an unprovoked way and you have groups of people that are sworn to your destruction, you know, do you defend yourself? If somebody breaks into their homes, are they not going to defend themselves? Because it's, you know, that's what happened October 7th. And Israel and the ICC, the United States does not recognize the ICC. If anything, Mamdani looked like an idiot who was out there trying to, you know, claim that he had powers he never had. The United States, President Trump, never going to allow the arrest of Prime Minister Netanyahu. And then you got de Blasio writing, a war criminal has no right to lecture anyone about safety. Tens of thousands of Palestinians and Israelis have died because of Netanyahu's callousness and negligence. What should have happened after October 7th? Very small country, very small population. Anyway, we'll get into that tonight. AOC, by the way, launched a voter outreach tour all throughout upstate New York. Now, this is very interesting to me, and I didn't pick up on it until after the Fight the Oligarchy tour that AOC took with Bernie Sanders finished. But what I realized is as they were flying around the country on their private jet and doing these town halls or whatever they were doing together, that this was really officially Bernie Sanders handing off the communist mantle to AOC. Now AOC is hanging out the possibility she may run for president in 28. At the very least, she will challenge Chuck Schumer for the Senate as his seat becomes available in 2 years. We're not done with AOC. I think she's going to run for president. That's what I think. But we'll see. A minimum, she and this is, listen, the president of the run for run AOC in 28 for president campaign is going to be Chuck Schumer. Although what AOC will do if she doesn't run, she's going to endorse somebody that will beat Chuck Schumer, and Chuck Schumer's days either way are going to be numbered. But the far-left Democrat kicking off a tour in Buffalo, New York, to rally potential supporters before the midterm elections. What she may not know is Buffalo, Rochester, upstate New York, not exactly, you know, maybe with the exception of Cornell and Ithaca, New York, not exactly the most Democratic-friendly part of New York State. If you look at Long Island and you look at New York, if you look at the map of New York after any election, you'll see a lot of New York is pretty red. It's the densely populated area of New York City, the five boroughs of New York that represent, you know, why the population densely populated. That's why the state, you know, goes so dramatically blue. However, with that said, Bruce Blakeman is in a real race with Kathy Hochul. And the one person Kathy Hochul can't lose in terms of support is Marxist Kami Mamdani. Now, AOC is saying that her team will be hitting up Syracuse, Ithaca, the home to Cornell, which counts several members of the Democratic Socialists of America on their city council and sits in Tompkins County, one of only two in the Empire State that went for Bernie Sanders in the 2016 Democratic presidential primary. So she's going to friendly areas that she can find. Buffalo and Syracuse both voted to elect ESA members to local and state assembly seats. I'm just telling you, this is why I don't have the greatest hope. I'm hoping upon hope that, in fact, somehow Bruce Blakeman can shock the world, because it's your last best great hope for New York. It's like Steve Hilton, who'll join us at the top of the next hour, is the best hope for California. But, you know, for Kathy Hochul, oh, I think she brings a lot of energy to the process. She has to kiss up to the worst people, because she can't win that race on her own. She's been a horrible governor. Horrible. By the way, we have an update on Abdul El-Sayed, which we told you about yesterday. He refused to condemn Iran's genocide against their own people. You know, by saying, isn't it? Because it's interesting that while Israel bashers like Abdul El-Sayed, another one of these calling for Bibi Netanyahu to go before the ICC, which is never going to happen, but for him to complain about the so-called Israeli genocide in Palestine, they never apply the same terms to genocide in Iran. We saw this on college campuses. They keep talking about, oh, the genocide that took place in Palestine. Well, you know, there's certain facts that are not in dispute. And one of them is Hamas was elected by the people in the region, by the Palestinian people in Gaza. In Hamas's charter, they call for the destruction of Israel. You know, Hamas, you know, all the humanitarian aid money that was given by Israel, the U.S. and other countries around the world, instead of building schools and hospitals and infrastructure, they built out a terror tunnel network, the likes of which we've never seen before. I mean, it's pretty outrageous. You know, why isn't that called genocide? Why won't Abdul El-Sayed, who has no problem condemning what he and his supporters called genocide in Palestine, you know, he had an opportunity at the University of Michigan when confronted by somebody said they've murdered over 50,000 people. You know, oh, I always stand for freedom movements. No, you don't. No, you don't. Because if you did, you would have said something a lot more strong in terms of, you know, speaking out against this Iranian regime. But this is how twisted their minds are. Look, I want to point out one thing to you. A lot of people, you know, in spite of all the things that I point out good in the economy that I know you're not going to hear in the legacy media mob, you know, Hispanic and African-American poverty, all-time low, incomes for the lowest 25%, the highest level ever. Highest for the lowest 25%. Remember, the top 1% pay about 50% of the taxes. Top 10% pay nearly 80%. So that we really do have redistribution in America. Median income rose to $87,600, most ever. Big part of that is no tax on tips, overtime, Social Security. You know, then the president, of course, has given us the largest tax cuts. Democrats voted against it. They voted for the largest tax increase in history. I don't think the president gets credit. I don't think he gets credit for controlling the border. I don't think he gets credit for stopping Iran's nuclear ambitions. I don't think he gets credit for, you know, creating. We've now in 2025 had record setting amounts of oil, gas and energy production, opening up millions of places for energy, you know, exploration, development. So we are energy dominant. I don't think anyone gives him credit. We had the lowest murder rate in 2025 in America's history, followed up this year with a 25% decline again. Same with rape, same with robbery and other violent crimes. I don't think the president gets credit for any of it. And it gets rather frustrating, his involvement in bringing peace around the world. I think he gets credit for that either. So it does get frustrating at times, but I'm going to say this. If you think on the one issue, and I wish people would just see the big picture on Iran and preventing them from having a nuclear weapon. For a lot of people, I hear, well, Sean, gas prices are high. Well, gas under Donald Trump for his two terms has only been $100 a barrel 67 days. Under Biden and Obama, it's been over 1,000 days. People's memories are short. You know, Democrats consistently talk about affordability, affordability, affordability. What makes you think for 1 minute that affordability will get better under the Democrats? They want to increase your taxes. They don't want you to buy gasoline. They don't care that prices go up. Kamala Harris famously said it. You talk about inflationary pressures on production and disincentivizing the trillions of dollars in investment. Donald Trump is building out semiconductor manufacturing facilities and pharmaceutical manufacturing facilities and new automobile manufacturing facilities. But you got the legacy media mob. You got this radicalized Democratic Party talking about affordability, affordability, affordability. They're not the solution to affordability. They just want to use a buzzword, a bumper sticker, you know, to get your attention, telling you that it's Trump's fault without ever giving you a real solution. Because, for example, inflation was over 9% under Biden. Now it's 3%. Home prices skyrocketed. And you want to know why home ownership rates went down? Because nobody could afford the high interest rates brought in to play by Biden. Same with gas prices. Hear about gas prices in California, blue states? Well, maybe talk to your governors, like, you know, the worst governor in the country, Gavin Newsom, about high gas prices. Everything they promised to do, you know, has proven over and over again that they cause long-lasting financial hardships, and it's only conservative policies that get them out of it. Why do we have all these high taxes on fossil fuels? You can thank the Democrats for that. Anyway, 800-941-SEAN if you want to be a part of the program. Listen, health, wellness, fitness, nutrition, longevity. All right, we all want it. Breakfast, for a lot of people, though, is hard. 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
16: Productive face-to-face. I'm Lisa Lucera, Fox News. The conflict in Iran was part of the conversation during a state visit from the Chinese leader.
17: President Trump says he and Chinese President Xi Jinping did talk about the war in Iran during the three-day state visits, along with the economy, trade, and AI.
18: America is very happy about this visit, and I'm sure China is very happy also. Great things for both countries, and it's been just very, very productive.
17: China is a top buyer of Iranian oil and has been accused of providing satellite imagery to the IRGC. Presidents Trump and Xi will see each other at least twice more this year at a November summit in China and the G20 in Miami in December.
16: Fox's Jared Halpern at the White House. The Supreme Court has for a third time rejected an attempt to use a new congressional map in Missouri backed by President Trump, halting a federal appeals court ruling that would have revived the map, which favors Republicans for the November election. A rare September nor'easter, hours away from impacting the Atlantic coast, tens of millions of people in its path.
19: Long Island Sound will see wave heights increase to 5 to 8 feet in the next 24 hours. And we're going to see a lot of rain and wind up and down the mid-Atlantic and northeast coast. Most nor'easters come up the coast and go on out. This one is getting trapped by the steering flow. It comes north from towards Long Island and then makes a turn to the left, right into the Jersey Shore, and winds itself down later Sunday. So we've got four successive high tide cycles where tides will be running as much as 3 feet above normally dry ground and massive beach erosion already.
16: Fox weather meteorologist Mike Seidel in Greenport, New York. There are voluntary evacuations being offered in some parts of the Jersey Shore. Forecasters say peak wind gusts could be around 60 to 65 miles per hour on Cape Cod, Martha's Vineyard, and Nantucket, Massachusetts. 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
20: From the 570 WSYR Newsroom, I'm Dave Smith. New York's number one in taxes and nearly number one in spending. The Citizens Budget Commission says state and local governments collected more taxes per person nationwide in 2024, averaging just over $12,000 per person. That's 71% above the U.S. average. Western Ranch Motor Inn's Bar and Restaurant in Geddes, that's been in business for more than 40 years, is going to be closing October 27th. It's been sold to somebody who's going to turn it into an extended stay motel without the restaurant and bar. Reader's Digest announcing the 2026 nicest place in America is a suburb of Syracuse. It's Liverpool, a small village with about 2,600 residents. It was awarded the designation for its culture of community volunteerism and charitable outreach. And no SU football this weekend. It's a bye week. Next week, they'll take on the Connecticut Huskies Saturday at noon on CBSSN. Next update in 30 minutes, breaking news anytime. I'm Dave Smith on Syracuse's breaking news, weather, and traffic station. 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
22: WSYR. Weather. Mainly clear for tonight. Low 45. Partial sunshine tomorrow. High 72. Saturday night, clouds. Low 54. Sunday, mostly cloudy. Occasional rain. High 65. Monday, cloudy with a few showers. High 64. Tuesday, a possible shower with a high 69. From the Stellar Roofing Weather Center, I'm Andy Robb.
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1: All right, thanks, Scott Shannon. Hour 2, Sean Hannity Show this Friday, 800-941-SEAN is our number. You want to be a part of the program. So out in the communist state of California, Gavin Newsom's communist utopia, you have a whistleblower that has now come forward, revealing 200 migrant kids were sent to the same container park and Xavier Becerra covered it all up. Well, this guy wants to be governor. Let's play that for you.
2: The mom eventually started threatening this case manager. They had to change the case manager's hours because now she was also being followed. The lady that was doing more research and trying to find out what was going on, who was also a federal employee, got escorted out of the facility. Mind you, she's working for the government. She's trying to protect these children. And she got fired.
3: That was the culture at the Pomona Fairplex, where if you do some diligence and find out if the sponsor is who they say they are, or if they're at a minimum not a wanted criminal, you will be
2: terminated. I do know of another person. There are over 200 migrant children who had been sent to a same location. When we were doing the background and fingerprints checks, we were supposed to make sure that the address that they were giving was a valid address, that we would use Google Maps to see if that address did exist. And so when she was entering this address, she found out it was like a container place. There was no homes. It was just like a lot with containers. There was like an anti-trafficking number that if we suspected that there was trafficking involved, we were directed to call that number. She took it upon herself to call that number to let them know we've been sending a lot of children here. And the next day she got terminated as well.
3: Do you think there is any way that Xavier Becerra was unaware of this?
2: No, he was aware.
1: All right, joining us now is our friend Steve Hilton. He is the California gubernatorial Republican candidate. You have your chance, and the chance is now. The moment is now. Will you take advantage of it? Anyway, Steve Hilton, my friend, welcome back, sir. How are you?
4: Thank you, Sean. Great to be with you. You're so right. We got the power to do this. There's enough people in this state who are sick of the insanity, the cost, the highest gas prices, the taxes, the highest taxes for the worst results. We're being ripped off and people are sick of it. And we can do it. And it is important for the whole country. I mean, right now, I just arrived in Bakersfield. We just drove down from Fresno. Both of those, right in the Central Valley. You've got here in Bakersfield, in Kern County, a huge potential oil production that can really transform our economy for the whole country, contribute to energy dominance. It's being kept in the ground because of these insane policies. I will open that up in the Central Valley. Our great farmers, our ag industry, being starved of water because Gavin Newsom and the Democrats want to protect some ridiculous fish that's practically died out anyway. That can make a huge contribution to make America healthy again because we grow the healthy food that we should all be eating. So we've got a massive opportunity to turn this state around. And here's a number I want to leave with everyone. If there's one number you think about, you see some of these polls and they're establishment polls and they base their assumptions.
1: By the way, Steve, I got to interrupt. The polling in this midterm election year has been atrocious, off by 20 and 30 points in places like Michigan and Wisconsin. I'm telling my audience, do not pay attention to the polls. Vote as if your life is dependent on the election, because it is.
4: It is. And these are a real number, right? We assume the based on turnout in the last two midterms, real turnout, and what we saw in the primaries in California, our estimate is that I will need 6 million votes to win, right? The number of votes. In 2024, in California, President Trump got 6.1 million in just 2 years ago. So even before we get to the Democrats and independents who are joining our side every day, literally every day, I have Democrats come up to me wherever I am and they're coming to our events. We're doing town halls up and down the state. We're mainly promoting them to Democrats and independents. They are coming in there hundreds and hundreds. The other day we had one with 1,000 people. They're saying the same thing. I'm a lifelong Democrat, but I'm going to vote for you this year because we can't go on like this. But even if we don't get any of those, literally, if everybody in California who voted for President Trump 2 years ago votes for me in this election, I'll win. It's all about the turnout. And if we all show up and vote, we can win this election. And by the way, last point, this guy Becerra, I mean, he's worse than Newsom. He's worse than Newsom because he's a 36-year career politician. As HHS secretary, not only the scandal of all the migrant kids that he sent into the clutches of child sex traffickers. I mean, Bobby Kennedy puts it this way. He says, Becerra turned HHS into the largest child trafficking operation in human history. On top of that, this, listen to what he did on fraud, you mentioned, right? The biggest part of the fraud that we've seen that JD and his team are cracking down on is in Medicaid and the medical fraud and hospital, all of that money. And the biggest part of that is California. Well, guess what? Becerra, when he was HHS secretary, the first thing he did is dismantle the anti-fraud unit. He literally fired, there were 80 people there keeping an eye on fraud. He fired 76 of them. And he changed the policy to something called pay and chase, where instead of checking claims beforehand, you just pay the money, and then if there's a problem, you try and get it back, which of course they never do. This guy's a disaster, and it'll just be 4 more years of the same cost and chaos and corruption, only even worse. But it's in our power to change this. If everyone who wants change actually votes in the next month or so, we can do this.
1: I've been to Bakersfield many times. Do you remember the Bakersfield Business Conference? I used to speak at that fairly often. And I was also, I did a show out there a number of years ago, Steve, and it was dealing with the fact that farmers can't get water. And I mean, the ground was dry and arid, and there was zero farming going on because they wouldn't allow the farmers to have the water to protect the Delta smelt. It looks like a minnow fish. It's not even like a significant fish. And it's not even an endangered species, for crying out loud, but they wouldn't allow the farmers there to have any water at all. You talked about the energy capability that is out there. I mean, it could be a huge boom to the state of California. They steadfastly refused to do it. And, you know, and this is why I say I don't know how California survives if you're the highest taxed, you know, state in the country, along with New York, and you end up giving all of these benefits to people that break the law, don't respect our laws, borders, and sovereignty. You know, you never are going to balance the budget. I mean, I still believe not only do people need to vote for you, but for the assembly out there.
4: Yes.
1: And for the Senate out there, they need to vote for Republicans as well that will support your agenda.
4: Exactly. I mean, look, I've got a very clear plan. You know, as we go into this final stretch, it's very simple. Lower tax, cheaper gas. And we can get that done. And it's very specific plans. Your first 150 grand tax-free, no state income tax. The governor writes the budget and sends it to the legislature. And you have a line item veto on the budget. So you've got a lot of power there. In terms of gas prices, there's a whole bunch of things you can do to get it down to a level that's at least the national average. I mean, we're $2 higher than the national average, even though we have abundant oil reserves right here. We are literally shipping oil in from the Middle East right now, even though it's like under our feet where I am right now. It is so ridiculous. And in terms of the water, that is something I can do as governor through the appointments in the executive branch, just like the president has used the executive branch so powerfully. Same deal here in California. I can get water to our farmers. We can open up oil production. We can get rid of the fraud and the waste and the bloat, cancel high-speed rail. That's the first line of what I call operation.
1: You mean you don't want the L.A. to San Francisco line that became the Bakersfield to, what, Merced line?
4: Said, exactly. By the way, they said that this would be open in 2020 and it would cost $30 billion. They're now saying 2040 and $230 billion. And they said it was 2.5 hours from San Francisco to L.A. The latest insane actual, they call it, laughably call it a business plan, is San Francisco to Merced on the regular train, then it's high-speed rail from Merced to Bakersfield, and then listen to this, from Bakersfield to L.A., it's a bus. Like, actually, that's the plan. I mean, I've done that drive many times in bad traffic through the Grapevine, as it's called. You can spend 2.5 hours just on that. It's a joke. It's a monument to their uselessness, corruption, incompetence, and failure. That's why we've got to kick these people out.
1: I cannot believe the level of failure of Gavin. Everything has got dramatically worse under his term as governor and lieutenant governor. And he goes out there arrogantly, acting as though he's running the best state in the country. And it's like the worst state in the country. I think he's the worst governor in the country. And I don't think you're going to I don't think things will change if your opponent were to win this race. I just don't see it.
4: No, he's used. I mean, everyone that you talk to in California who's dealt with, remember, he's a 36-year career politician. He was state attorney general. He's been in the legislature and so on. There's the one phrase you hear from everyone who's ever dealt with him is this: empty suit. He's just nothing. He'll.
1: Are you going to have an opportunity to debate this guy?
4: Yeah, next Wednesday. I mean, look, the media invited us to 8 debates. I said yes to all of them. He's only accepted one, but it is happening next Wednesday. It's going to be on CNN. So that's with Jake Tapper and Dana Bash they're sending out.
1: Oh, great. You got fake news, CNN, fake Jake. I mean, a good grief. I mean, you got to be kidding me. I would gladly host a debate. He'd never show up. Gavin Newsom acts like a tough guy, and I invited him to have a second debate, red versus blue, and instead of Governor DeSantis, my governor, I said, why don't you do it with Greg Abbott? And, of course, nothing but crickets from Gavin, who loves to attack me on X, although every time he does, I just shove it right down his throat, and he shuts up, so...
4: Well, because you got, he is literally, I call him Mugger. I've said, made that point to you before. Mugger, most useless governor in America. He's doubled.
1: He really is.
4: Doubled the budget of the state of California. Everything's worse. And 2 million people have left the state. I mean, what a joke.
1: Quick break. More with Republican gubernatorial candidate in California, Steve Hilton, on the other side. Then your call's coming up this Friday. Our toll-free telephone number is 800-941-SHAWN if you want to be a part of the program.
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1: 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You'll get a discount and a list of dealers where you live. You know, born on America's darkest day, 9/11/01, the Tunnel to Towers Foundation, they have been helping American heroes ever since. Heroes like U.S. Army Sergeant Mario Nelson. He served in the National Guard and then volunteered at Ground Zero after the 9/11 attacks. Later, Mario enlisted full-time in the Army, was deployed to Iraq. And then Mario sadly made the ultimate sacrifice. He was killed by a rocket-propelled grenade. Sadly, Mario left behind his wife, Mecca, their daughter, Mia. And after his death, Mecca began helping others heal from grief and trauma. And the Tunnel to Towers Foundation recognized the sacrifice of this family and were able, because of your generosity, to provide Mecca and Mia with a mortgage-free home. 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
1: All right, we continue our final moments. Steve Hilton, probably the last best great hope in California to save that state. Like Bruce Blakeman, the last best great hope to save New York on the ballot. And we are just 39 days away from the most important midterm election in your lifetime as we continue. You know what the sad thing is? And I don't want you to misinterpret what I'm saying here because we're friends and you know I want you to win this race. I want Bruce Blakeman to win in New York. If you lose, if Bruce loses, it will result in another massive wave of migration out of California and New York. I absolutely promise you I'm not wrong on this. And especially because you have on the ballot in California this November a referendum. It's called a wealth tax. And if, in fact, they pass it and they hit these guys up with this tax, they're all going to leave. These companies are going to leave and Silicon Valley will exist no more. Probably the next Silicon Valley is going to be, I would predict, in Austin, Texas, just like Wall Street doesn't exist in New York anymore. There are more financial firms, private equity firms, more big banks, and they have more employees in the state of Florida than they do on Wall Street. I mean, the same thing is going to happen.
4: Exactly right. I mean, that's why I know, really right. And I every day, pretty much, I talk to a business owner, sometimes really big, well-known brands, companies that say, look, if you don't win, we are out. And they're making plans to leave. And it's very, very serious. One of the ways I put it is like we are sleepwalking towards an economic cliff in California.
1: Listen, I'm just telling the people in California, if you're listening to me, this show is all over the state of California. And if you're listening to my voice right now and you're listening to Steve Hilton right now, this probably is your last shot, because the damage, it will become irreparable. At some point here, there's no coming back. There's a point of no return here. And so I'm giving you fair warning. The same thing for New York. Look, I saw this happening in New York, Steve, and I just got out. You know, I've been out over 3 years now, as you know. And but I have a lot of friends in California. I have a lot of friends in New York. I don't want their lives being destroyed. And it's a shame. I really, really am urging people, go out and vote for Steve Hilton. Vote early. You know, you'll find out 4 months after the election who won. Steve Hilton, you're a good man. You're fighting the good fight. I admire you greatly for doing so. Thank you, my friend.
4: Thank you, Sean. Great to talk to you today. I'll see you soon.
1: All right. 800-941-SEAN is the number. You want to be a part of the program. Everybody needs a home security system. Now, there are reactive systems. You know, that's the system that calls you after somebody breaks into your house.
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1: Okay, that information is too little, too late, and it's not good enough. 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
2: I'm Tom Rigotti. President Trump and Chinese President Xi Jinping have concluded 2 days of meetings as part of an official state visit. Fox's Aisha Hosni has more from Capitol Hill.
3: The U.S. official tells Fox that President Trump and President Xi discussed the economy, trade, super intelligence, and cooperation on a number of issues of shared importance, but there have been zero announcements on any of these topics.
2: President Trump says the two did talk about Iran, an ally of China. The Northeast is preparing for heavy rain and gusty winds as a nor'easter will batter the coast this weekend.
4: We've got four successive high tide cycles where tides will be running as much as 3 feet above normally dry ground and massive beach erosion already.
2: That's Fox Weather's Mike Seidel on New York's Long Island. 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
5: From the 570 WSYR newsroom, I'm Dave Smith. A Todd DeWitt man has been arrested after a raid of his home. State police executed a warrant at the house at 3 Canton Drive, where they found 38-year-old Malik Jones in possession of cocaine, a metal knuckle knife, and drug sales materials. He's facing 5 drug charges and a weapons charge. 2 children are dead after a vehicle crashed into their Amish buggies. State police say it happened around 9 this morning near the intersection of Route 41 and Manwaring Road in the town of Richland. A 7-year-old and a 13-year-old are pronounced dead at the scene. A 9-year-old is in critical condition. Syracuse University basketball coach Jerry McNamara has scored a big recruiting win. 5-star forward Musa Kamasoko has committed to the Orange. The 6'7 player is

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1: I want to be a part of the program. 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It's just hard. 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So maybe we won't make the same dumb mistake that Biden and Harris and Mayorkas made in line of the country like they did. 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You know, before I get to my phones, let me play Kamala Harris. I mean, this woman, the fact that she even thinks she might run for president, although there was a report this week that advisors are saying she's now leaning against it. It seems Gavin Newsom is leaning against it. You know, listen to this word salad. She says the word power 8 times in a minute, less than a minute. Listen.
2: I believe in the power of the people. Mm-hmm. And that includes believing that part of our hope comes from our ability to fight for what we know is right. Right? I believe very strongly, if you feel powerless, you are powerless. Right. If you feel powerful, you are powerful. And we are powerful. But knowing that is what makes it happen. And so if we're feeling hopeless, we are less likely to feel powerful. And I believe you should never let anybody take your power from you. No circumstance, no individual.
1: And then she tries to explain what the AI algorithm is using flowers.
2: There is a part of this that is about understanding that, you know, if you keep seeing the same thing over and over again, know that you are being targeted because you looked at it the first time. They're just going to keep sending it to you, which means they're trying to dumb people down with the assumption that people don't have any interest beyond what they've already seen. Think about that.
3: Oh, yeah, the algorithm.
2: Right. But the algorithm suggests.

0: disgusting. I have no more interest because I'm looking at this yellow flower. I'm only interested in yellow flowers.
1: So here's more yellow flowers.
0: As though my brain can't handle the fact that there may be a pink flower.
1: Right, right.
0: That I might be interested in looking at. Mm-hmm. Right? And so part of it is understanding how the algorithm is manipulating us and figuring out how we're going to psych it out a bit.
2: I mean, I don't think people fully appreciate just how insane the left wing is today, as embodied by Kamala Harris. I mean, they embraced her. They endorsed her. Now the DSA is in charge, and they're even going further left than her. Get rid of the Senate, pack the courts. You no longer get to choose your president. Amnesty for illegals, no borders, abolish police, end all deportation, defund the Department of War, eliminate cash bail, abolish prisons, abolish the police, public ownership of most corporations, a massive confiscation scheme of wealth, the wealth tax, and then cradle to grave, womb to the tomb promises, including date night babysitters and daycare free for your children. After all, their schools are doing so well. We spend the most money with the worst results. But everything's going to be guaranteed. Guaranteed government job. Guaranteed government salary. Guaranteed government healthy food. Guaranteed government health care. Guaranteed government, you know, retirement. Guaranteed government pine box when you croak. And they'll put you in a guaranteed government, you know, plot somewhere on top of 10 other pine boxes. Unbelievable. How about you embrace liberty, freedom, and become the master of your own destiny? Just a thought. George in Vegas. George, how are you? Glad you called. Thanks for listening to K-Don. What's up?
3: I want to talk about the scam that the oil companies are pulling on the United States of America. We have no shortage of oil in the United States. They produce 23 million a day. We use 21 million a day. That's 20 million a day. 3 million in excess a day. They can sell that on world price markets or oil futures, but our oil price in the United States should be based on the cost of drilling and a modest profit for the oil companies. When Trump left office in January of 21, price of oil was $50. This week, it's been over $100. That's a $50 gouging of pricing per barrel. That's over $1 billion a day the oil companies are making. In the early 1940s, Congress had an act where they couldn't do that stuff, Emergency Price Control Act. Korean War, we had an act where they couldn't do it. We're at war. If they were to make our pricing $50 or $60 a barrel, which it should be and still would make me a good profit for the oil companies, do you think Iran would have any leverage against the United States? No, the war would end that much more quickly. And that's what the president has to do. I think he's
2: I agree with you. But by the way, if you also think about this, you know, we also are getting a ton of oil from Venezuela. Now America's under Donald Trump. He's opened millions and millions of acres available now to energy production, natural gas, oil, et cetera, coal, you name it. And then, of course, he went into this deal for billions and billions of barrels of oil with Venezuela. And I think that is a tremendous plus. So you are correct in many ways. And oil company profits, you know, they're not suffering one bit. I'm not one to demonize, quote, big oil. There are market fluctuations. The Strait of Hormuz has never closed. The southern lane has always remained open in spite of the Iranians and their efforts to sabotage it. We now have the Saudi pipeline is back online. And, you know, I just think it's been a temporary disruption. One way or another, this is going to come to a screeching halt and probably sooner than later. I imagine the Iranians want to drag this out through the elections and through the Israeli elections in the hopes that they can get more socialists elected that are weak appeasers. That's what I imagine is happening. And it's a shame if people don't understand the necessity behind taking out Iran's nuclear capability. Your children and grandchildren will never have to worry about a nuclear armed Iran. These mullahs are insane. That's all I can say. So I can only do so much. Now, we're going to put up on my website all of the president's successes. And maybe I made a mistake thinking that people could put it to their memory if I said it often enough. Now you can just print it out. Just like you can print out. Like if I were to ask you, I've been talking a lot, George, about the DSA agenda. Do you, can you list off what the DSA agenda is?
3: No, I couldn't.
2: You know, look, I and it's not a trick question. It's not to trap you. It's not to embarrass you. It's a normal answer. And, you know, I've gotten into this battle with Linda before. She's like, why do you keep mentioning monoclonal antibodies? And I said, because people won't remember it if I don't keep mentioning it. And I want people to ask their doctor if at that time you got COVID. So, you know, and people will say, well, Hannity, you're repeating yourself. And I'm being honest. I do it by design so people can put it to their memory. Now I'm going to put it up so you can print it on Hannity.com. OK, it'll be there by the time the show ends. And, you know, I'm doing that because I just think it's imperative that people have the information so you can talk to your friends, your family, your coworkers, your neighbors, anybody else you run into contact with. You know, carry it around in your pocket and pull it out and read it to them, because I don't think people know how high the stakes are here. All right.
3: Right.
2: You have a great weekend, George. Let me ask you, how's Vegas doing these days? I hear, you know, the Strip is not as active as it used to be. Is that true?
3: It is. It is. It's not as active as it used to be. That's correct.
2: And it's, yeah. Well, you know, people can just start playing blackjack on their phone, for crying out loud. It's insane.
3: Exactly.
2: I'm not a fan of everybody, you know, being able to bet at a moment's notice. I'm not a fan of these sports betting companies either that come up with these algorithms to target young people to entice them into betting more based on past betting habits. I don't like any of it. And I think we're going to hit a crisis point in this country over this. It's going to be an addiction that is going to be very difficult to deal with. George, appreciate you, man. You know, people get this dopamine hit, whether they're winning or losing. It's the weirdest thing in the world. I have enough excitement in my life. I don't need any more. Let's say hi to Robin is in Louisiana. Robin, hi. How are you? Glad you called.
4: Hi. Thanks for having me on, Sean.
2: Glad you could join us. What's happening?
4: Okay. I wanted to talk about the midterms coming up. If the DSA win and get an office, I think we're going to be in trouble. However, we have to consider that the young people coming out of college, they're coming out with know-nothing degrees. They can't get a job. They live with their moms and dads. So, of course, everything's free. Free health care, free, you know, get everything from the millionaires, free, you know, $25 minimum wage. All that sounds great. They've never earned a nickel in their life. So all that sounds great, and it's very scary.
2: You know, it's very scary. One thing Prime Minister Netanyahu said at the UN yesterday that I hope people heard is that, you know, countries like the Qataris, other Middle Eastern countries, the Iranians, the Russians, the Chinese do it. There has been a concerted effort to target and indoctrinate our young people by using, you know, Instagram and Facebook and other social media platforms. They're spending hundreds of millions of dollars. Part of that propaganda campaign is against Donald Trump. Part of it is to hate Israel and be anti-Semitic. You know, part of it is to become good little socialists. And we got to understand our geopolitical foes are evil and they're up to no good. And this is the type of thing that they will do. And, you know, that's why I'm urging parents. It's really a parent's responsibility in terms of what they're going to allow their kids to see or not see.
4: Correct. And I really think that, you know, if these young people will think about what they're doing, if they would listen to shows like yours and other conservative shows, they'll get the idea that all this free stuff is not free. It's coming from somebody.
2: The level of ignorance coupled with the purposeful indoctrination in our educational system. You know, they're creating good little communists is what they're doing, to be blunt. Yeah. I'm being very blunt.
4: And I have a lot of friends, Sean, that they are sorry that they sent their children to some of these universities because they have lost their children. They can't talk to them about politics. Their children shut them off because it's not.
2: Yeah, I have the same friends. I've been very blessed. I really never spent a lot of time on politics or talking politics with my kids. As a matter of their daily lives, they were exposed to this radio show and my TV show all throughout their lives. And on their own, they are conservative. And interestingly, many, if not most of their friends are conservative. Look, there are even members of my own family that I want next to nothing to do with because they're so stupid. I'm talking about my extended family. I'm like, okay, you want to believe stupid? You go be stupid. I don't have time for you. Robin, appreciate you. Thank you. 800-941-SHAWN if you want to be a part of the program. We'll continue.
5: Up is next. You do not want to miss it. 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

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And that God, like he gave you your individual fingerprint, your individual DNA, also gave you your unique and individual talent. Discovering your talent, I think, is the road to your best self and your best life, because you're fulfilling your destiny. Now, it's one thing to find your calling, but you also have to prepare for it. That's where our friends at Regent University come in. Now, they are a nationally recognized Christian university. Academics now are grounded in a biblical worldview, which is so different than these woke universities. But students, they're not just preparing for a job or a career. They're preparing to find their God-given talents to lead, to serve, to make a difference. The Latin derivative of education means to bring forth from within. Regent has academic credentials to back up what they do, but also they want to find what your calling is and help you find your calling so that you can live your best life. They have more than 150 areas of study. Regent has been ranked among America's top national universities by U.S. News and World Report for 7 years. 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